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0: Let's have some fun on a Monday, a magnificent Monday. Aren't you so happy and excited? The work week has only begun. Don't shake your head, Chris. We have something awesome, absolutely awesome out of the Trump administration. Made me stand up and cheer. We're going to talk about that in a moment. I'm going to make a little Ukraine and data center comparison. Jared Kushner is meeting with Hakeem Jeffries. Democrats steal from you and don't really hide the fact they steal from you. All that, so much more. Tons of emails. Medal of Honor Monday coming up an hour from now. All that and so much more coming up tonight on the world famous Jesse Kelly Show. Now, before I get to the news of today from the Trump administration, just a quick recap on the legal immigration problem. You know about illegal immigration. That's been well documented. And if you listen to this show, you know what's been happening for a long time with legal immigration and why. What's been happening? If I'm a company and all I care about is the bottom line, I don't care about my country or my countrymen. All I care about is the bottom line. Then foreign workers are appealing, and they're appealing for two reasons. One, I don't have to pay them the same amount. And two, and two's probably the bigger one, I own them. If I have Jesse's Burgers and I go get an H-1B from India, he's mine. He can't quit. He can't come in and say, Jesse, I don't like the coffee in here. Jesse, you keep the air conditioner too low. Jesse, you were rude to me. I'm going to go across the street. No, no, no, no, no. He essentially becomes my slave. I own him. If he leaves me, he leaves America. He's mine. Now, that combined with a bunch of scumbag, treasonous politicians who also don't care about America has created a system where, well, I'll let J.D. Vance tell a little story. It's created a system where this happens a lot.
1: A computer programmer, not a mill worker, a computer programmer by the name of Kevin Flanagan was let go at the bank that he worked at. And the business, the bank, they told him, you're only going to get your severance package if you trained a foreign replacement to do your job instead. And it's a heartbreaking story because he did it. He dutifully did what he was asked to do. And on his last day, he packed up his things. He walked to the office parking lot. He got in his truck and he shot himself.
0: Hey, Kevin, that job you pay your bills with, feed your family with? Yeah, we just brought in somebody else. He's a foreigner. We need you to train him. Now, I understand you may not be motivated to train him since he's taking your job, but Kevin, I've got 6 months of pay for you in a check here. Do you want that? If you want that, then you need to train Randeep to do your
2: job.
0: My plan. This is not a one-time thing. Millions of times over, this is happening, has been happening over the decades in the United States of America. Evil, soulless American politicians who don't care about you or your job or your son's job or your daughter's job work in collaboration with these big, usually global corporations, all in the interest of hiring a slave for less money. It's been going on for a very long time. It will go on for some time because it has been going on for some time. Let me clarify. We have a long, long way to go. As I've pointed out, America is addicted to this. It is a drug, and like all drugs, it is dangerous and unhealthy for this country. Nevertheless, addiction is what it is. We have come to rely on it. We have come to be afraid to get off it. How do I even live without it? Anybody who's ever struggled with addiction, or maybe you're struggling right now, knows that feeling. I kind of want to stop, but what do I do if I do stop? Can I even survive? You see, that's what America's going through. This today from the Trump administration. I mean, there is story after story. This one's from Bloomberg. This is the headline. New $100,000 H-1B fee plan for visa workers already in the U.S. DHS, this is from Hanny Gurgis. DHS formally proposed a $103,000, $265 fee for cap subject H-1B petitions. According to Bloomberg Law, this would also apply to workers inside the United States of America. That means it would come with a six-figure price tag. Previously, in case you're wondering, well, how much did it cost? $2,000 to $5,000. How could it pencil out to bring in Randeep and replace the American? How could it pencil out if you have to pay? Well, you didn't have to pay very much. $2,000 to $5,000 for a slave? That's pretty cheap on the old slave market. Not that I've ever bought one, but that's pretty cheap on the old slave market, wouldn't you say? The Trump administration taking steps to stop it. I know we have things to complain about. In fact, I have a couple huge things I'm going to complain about. These are going to be campaign things in just a moment, but let's stand up and cheer when it's warranted. This mentality for too long, this is Joanna Mendoza, this mentality has dominated this country.
2: Immigration. It's also impacting our economy, labor. Here we have a huge ag industry. So, you know, the only folks that will really do that are immigrants, cows that need to be milked twice a day, 365 days a year, that, you know, they don't have the labor for it. Construction, service industries. We're talking about caregivers and
0: white people have been milking cows, caregiving things. Americans, I should say, have been milking cows, caregiving things, doing construction jobs forever. We don't need legions of foreigners. We have Americans who can do these things. And that way of thinking has been going on too long. This is what we get now.
1: Well, it's 18 months, ladies and gentlemen, and the verdict is in. Where housing doubled under the leadership of Joe Biden, rents are falling for the first time in a decade under the leadership of Donald Trump because we got people who shouldn't be here the hell out of our country. It's very simple.
0: That's what I'm talking about. That's awesome. All right. So I swear I didn't do this on purpose. It's not intentional. But that brings me to a story that I'm not pleased about. Maybe one you already read. Maybe you've heard the headline. This is from ABC News. Jeffries and Kushner met privately, discussed potential areas of common ground. All right. So let's cover a couple things here. And I've just got to lead with this. If you listen to the show, you already know this is true, but I've never pretended to be a journalist. Well, I guess once or twice.
3: It's Journalist Jesse.
0: I'm not a journalist. I'm just somebody with opinions, just like you. I'm not unbiased. I am extremely biased. I am a hardcore anti-communist, and I have biases. Chris, you say biases instead of biases, and they think you went to college. Anyway, I do not like Jared Kushner. I don't like Jared Kushner for this simple reason. I don't know him. I don't know. Maybe personally, he's a very nice guy. I don't like Jared Kushner because, sadly, and we'll get to this, he is on the inner circle of Donald Trump. And for the first 4 years of Donald Trump's presidency, if you take any misstep where Trump went to the left or caved on something or looked or sounded weak on something, and I know this from my sources, Jared Kushner was the author of all of them. All of them. In Trump's here. You want to know? You want to know one of the main culprits to blame for the lockdowns? While people in the White House were telling Donald Trump, you don't shut down the freaking economy. What are you talking about? That's crazy. He had people all around him telling him that. You want to know one of the main voices for 15 days to slow the spread? Jared Kushner. Time and time and time again. And then he's bragged about it. Peter Navarro, who worked for Donald Trump for a very long time, actually wrote a book just blasting Kushner with both barrels. According to Peter Navarro, I mean, I haven't heard it, but according to Peter Navarro, Jared Kushner called himself the Trump whisperer. Not only yanked Trump to the left on issues for 4 years, bragged about it to friends. Look at how much control I have over Donald Trump. We're not doing any of that crazy stuff. By the time Trump was done with his first term, Jared Kushner was so unpopular with the MAGA faithful, with the America First base, that when Donald Trump started campaigning this last time, when he won, they said multiple times publicly, Jared's not going to be in this administration. Jared's out this time. Jared's not involved. But Jared is involved. Let's talk about that in a moment. 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
0: It is the Jesse Kelly Show on a magnificent, wonderful, wonderful Monday. Remember, you can email the show, jesse@jessekellyshow.com. So, that's my background on how biased I am against Jared Kushner. I have a reason. It's not personal. I don't like it that he has yanked historically Donald Trump to the left on several issues and brags about it. Now, why is he there? This is where you'll get people who will complain. How is he on the inner circle? How is it? Well, listen. Donald Trump is an old school business guy. This is an old school way of thinking, and I actually like it. I agree with this way of thinking, but Donald Trump prioritizes loyalty. Loyalty, and you see this by the people he attacks versus the people he supports. If you are loyal to Donald Trump, you're not backstabbing him, you're not making public statements against him. Donald Trump has an entire history, political and business-wise, of standing by you, even under controversies. You can really screw up, but you've never done him wrong, so he will stand by you. Now, don't get me wrong, that can be bad, too, but overall, that's how he thinks. But the polar opposite is true. You could have done endless good things for Donald Trump, stood by him through thick and thin, but you go public with a word that is against him, Donald Trump will think you are a disloyal traitor and he will blast you publicly. What does that tell you about the man? Donald Trump is a big loyalty guy. But in the business world and now the political world, who's loyal? You know how hard it is to find loyal people in any field now? And I say now, it's human nature. What loyalty do most human beings have? Even if you're an employee, are you loyal to your company? Maybe you are. Maybe you work for a wonderful company and you're loyal to your company. Great. Times are tough. We're going to reduce your pay by 50%. Are you still loyal to the company? Or, you know what? What if they don't do that? You're extremely loyal to your company. You get a knock at a door tonight. It's a competing company. They're going to triple your salary. How loyal are you now? Right. And that's not because you're a bad person. Look, Chris is a bad person, but it's not because you're a bad person. That's human nature. People are generally loyal to themselves first. The one exception to that you can hopefully find, and I hope you have someone like this in your life. If not, I'm sorry. The one exception you can normally find is family. If you are a decent person, or I should say, if you come from a good family, this is probably true. There's no amount of money that would have you sell out a family member. Nothing. My older sister, Mickey. Now, I'm not a money obsessed person. It's just not my thing. But I like a good steak as much as the next man. I want to fly first class, and I'm not complaining. I'm not acting that way, but I'm just not a big money guy. But I want a private jet. I'm never going to have one. I know that, but I want a private jet. Don't you want a private jet? Yacht? That sounds nice. You could come offer me $10 billion right now to sell out my sister. I'd tell you to go shove it. She's family. She's family. There's nothing you could do. There's nothing you can offer me, right? So back to Donald Trump. Before he even got into politics, think how many times somebody in the business world screwed him over. And don't get me wrong, I'm sure it went the other way too. How many times Trump screwed someone else over? Right, that's, it's big business. I understand that. But how many times did somebody do him wrong? Now, politics. You could probably argue politics is way worse than the business world for that. How many times in politics, in Donald Trump's 10 years of heavy political involvement, how many times has somebody done him wrong? I mean, my goodness, during the first Trump administration, with the conga line of losers he brought into the White House, they would get into the White House, he'd give somebody a job, and they'd walk out of the White House right into a book deal blasting Trump. They all did it. It was like the normal thing. Yeah, Chris said it was every week. It felt like that. Scaramucci, Omarosa, you could go down the list of person after person after person after person who Donald Trump reached out to, gave a job to, provided them, you know, some kind of an income, some name recognition, and they would quit or get fired in 15 minutes, and boom, they're penning a book about Donald Trump being the Antichrist. So if he was jaded on that kind of stuff before, think how jaded he is now. But Jared Kushner is family. He's family. Donald Trump is big on family. You have to.

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1: WHY News, I'm Dave Langley, and here are the top stories. Schenectady fire officials said on Monday they battled a Sunday morning fire at 405 Union Street. An arrest was made on second-degree arson charges. The arrestee is 43-year-old Carolyn Dwyer. A motive is not clear. New York Attorney General Letitia James on Monday reacted to the Supreme Court's stay on a lower court's order protecting access to mail-in voting. Attorney General James called it a painful setback, but not the final word, adding the right to vote is sacred. New York Racing Association and Saratoga Racecourse officials announced this week kicks off the DraftKings Travers Week at Saratoga. Events start on Wednesday, leading up to Saturday's main event that will be televised by Fox Sports. Complete information can be found on NYRA.com. Next news in 30 minutes. 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

0: 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Remember, you can email the show, jesse@jessekellyshow.com. 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So back to the story. Now let's merge these two things. Hakeem Jeffries, Jared Kushner, they met privately, discussing areas of common ground, if you will. Okay. Remember last week when I talked about James Tallarico and his Senate race here in Texas? Remember I told you, just in case you'd forget, that I don't watch a lot of TV. In fact, I don't really watch anything on TV with one big exception. I watch the Houston Astros because I'm an old man now who watches baseball. Sorry, sue me. James Tallarico is on every single commercial break. Chris, am I wrong? That's what it feels like. Every single commercial break. To this day, Chris, by the way, correct me on this. I have not personally seen a single Ken Paxton ad on television. Chris hasn't either. Okay. Chris hasn't either. Not one. Okay. Let's go to this email. Shadow, I was listening to your insight this week on the GOP campaign funding, and it really reinforced something I suspected a long time. It's one of the reasons I've always felt like we have such a hard time getting good candidates through the primaries who actually represent the people. Now that the normies are waking up and showing up to vote in primaries, how do we defeat the gatekeepers who control the purse strings? That brings me back to our discussion about Jared Kushner meeting with Hakeem Jeffries, already trying to hash out some common ground. Are we already giving up on November? And I ask that for this specific reason. Because I had a long conversation today with, I'll just tell you who, Sean Spicer. Do you know who Sean Spicer is? Stay with me. I know I'm bouncing all over the place. I've had a lot of coffee. Sean Spicer was Donald Trump's press secretary during his first term. Sean Spicer is an awesome dude, by the way. It is a great show. He is one of these political guys. He's been involved in politics for like 3 decades. He knows everybody. He has sources everywhere. Well, you and me, you know what we do to look at polls? We go to something like Real Clear Politics or something and look at all the different polls. Yeah, Sean Spicer gets on the phone and calls the campaign manager and finds out the real numbers. That's Sean Spicer. You know what Sean Spicer told me? Sean Spicer told me the GOP is sitting on a gargantuan amount of money, a gigantic amount of money. We are 70, 71 days, something like that, away from the election, and they're not spending it. I told you my story about here in Texas. You know what Sean Spicer told me? Yeah, Jesse, same thing's happening in Michigan. Same thing's happening in North Carolina. Same thing's happening in Georgia. The GOP is sitting on truckloads of cash, and they're not spending it. People are starting to vote early, like now. If not now, every state does it differently, but I guarantee it's starting very soon. This election is right now. Why are we not unloading all this money? What are we saving the money for? Are we saving it for 2028? What has happened? This is malpractice. And I'm not saying we're going to lose the Texas Senate seat, but we might. I'll tell you this. You know what Sean Spicer told me? It's a one-point race right now. 1 point in one of the reddest states in the country. And why wouldn't it be 1 point? Bottom is on every single TV commercial, driving a Ford truck, talking about groceries, and Jesus with Pawpaw. And Ken Paxton is nowhere to be found because the GOP's not spending any money. And I'm told that that same thing is happening in Georgia, that John Ossoff is unloading money. He's all over the airwaves, GOP candidate non-existent, North Carolina non-existent, Michigan non-existent. And now I get a story that Jared Kushner is already meeting with the probable, I guess, next Speaker of the House on areas of common ground. Are we in the negotiating the surrender phase? I mean, you're going to have to forgive me, but how am I supposed to take this any other way? I'm going to be calm here. Why in the world would we be meeting with Hakeem Jeffries 2 months before the election? Hopefully Hakeem Jeffries is still in the minority after the election. I would hope that'd be the goal. But of course, surprise, surprise, who's the one going to sit down with Hakeem Jeffries? Jared Kushner. Now, maybe you're along these same lines. Maybe you're one of these people upset with this whole Iranian adventure. Maybe you love it. Maybe you're upset with it. There are lots of people upset with it. There's no question it's driven up costs and it's hurting Trump in the polls. That's not up for debate. You can save your email. That's not up for debate. We have all the numbers. It's very unpopular. It's hurting us in the polls. Okay, we got that. You know who does gargantuan amounts of business with the state of Israel? Jared Kushner. Do you know who is close personal friends with Bibi Netanyahu? Jared Kushner. The question has been asked many times, and I don't know the answer to this question. If we were going to run out of missiles, and if we couldn't really facilitate regime change, if it was so obvious we were going to get stuck over there, who's the one who talked Trump into going? We know Marco Rubio said, quick and easy, that's crazy. We know J.D. Vance said, apparently he laughed. We know the CIA director, Ratcliffe, was told it'd be quick and easy, and he said, that's the most ridiculous thing I've ever heard. So that, of course, always begs the question, who's the one who told Trump to do all this? Remember 4 to 6 weeks? That was 6 months ago. I don't know, but I've got a pretty good guess. Are we giving up the midterms? I would like to not give up the midterms. I'm old enough to remember what Democrats have done while they were in the minority. Do you remember we had, what was it, a 77-day government shutdown? Government shutdown. We had TSA agents walking off the job. We had airports in the country closing down. That's while Democrats were in the minority in the House of Representatives. What do you think they'll do if they take the House and or, God forbid, the Senate? Why are we not spending money? And I'll say it right now. Why is Donald Trump not telling them to spend the money? Have we accepted that November's done? Is that what we're doing now? Just going to try to hold out for 2028? We're just going to try to executive order our way through all this? I'm not ready to do that. But we got Jared Kushner meeting with Hakeem Jeffries to try to hash out common ground. Yeah, we'll get a lot of that, I'm sure. We're not spending the money. This is starting to look like giving up. Speaking of baseball, this is starting to look like sixth inning. You're down 8, and all your starters are sitting on the bench now. That's what this is starting to look like to me. I can't believe what I heard today about the lack of money being spent. The GOP sitting on Fort Knox and the money's going nowhere. The election is not in 70 days. It's right now. Right now is the election. In 70 days or whatever it is, that's when we find out the results. The election's right now. Right now, Abdul El-Sayed is all over the airwaves in Michigan. Where's Mike Rogers? Where's the GOP? Tell me we're not just giving up on the midterms. I haven't. I would like to believe the GOP hasn't. Got myself upset, but I'm calm now, Chris. I'm so calm, I'm going to do email. But look, I am calm. And talking about Pure Talk makes me feel better anyway. Whenever I talk about an American company run by a Vietnam veteran, I love Vietnam veterans. I make no bones about it. I think they're just wonderful human beings who went through hell on behalf of this country. And two tours with Mac V. Sogg, that's the guy who leads Pure Talk, the patriotic company. Remember, was it two Independence Days ago? They were sending American flags out to veterans. That's what they do. Not funding Planned Parenthood. You want to pay a fraction of what you're paying now? No contract, no cancellation fee. Pick up your phone. Dial #250 and say Jesse Kelly. #250, say Jesse Kelly. We'll be back.
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0: wonderful, magnificent Monday, 10 minutes away from Medal of Honor Monday. Look, I'm highly, highly invested in this guy not being the next senator from Texas.
1: God is not a Presbyterian. God is not a Christian. God is not a noun at all. God is a verb. God is not a being. God is being itself. God is love. And that's why Jesus is against anything that gets in the way of that love between neighbors, including religion.
0: I'd like him to not be a senator from Texas. Chris, what was your question again? Chris, what were you asking me about these races? That's right. So Jewish producer Chris asked after I got done ranting during the break, okay, what if we lose in the midterms? What if the thinking is this? We lose in the midterms and then 2028 is better for us. Okay, so what's losing in the midterms look like? Let's call it just the House. I mean, if it's just the House and Senate, that is a complete disaster. There's a chance Donald Trump gets removed from office. So let's hope that doesn't happen. But let's say just the House. All right. Democrats are going to take back the House. What are they going to do? Well, you already know most of it. They're going to impeach Donald Trump every 2 weeks. It's going to happen all the time. They are going to, without question, start investigating the corruption. They've already announced it. We think this is corrupt. We think that is corrupt. Is there any validity to these claims? I don't know. I doubt it. Who knows? I would hope the Trump administration is smart enough to not be corrupt because they have to know these investigations are coming. But it doesn't matter whether they are or aren't corrupt. The investigations are happening. Okay. I already mentioned the government shutdown of 70 some days when they were in the minority. What's that look like when they're in the majority? And now you're saying to yourself, okay, so Democrats will do all these horrible, crappy, evil things because Democrats are horrible, crappy, and evil. Surely this will turn the American people against Democrats and we'll end up winning in 2028. And to that, I say, maybe. Maybe not. Maybe not. The American people, there's a lot of normies in there. Not everybody's like you. Very few people are like you. There are a lot of normies in there. And while they understand there's a House of Representatives and a Senate and a Supreme Court and things like that, they may understand these things. For a lot of people, they don't think anybody's in charge but the president. They lay it all at the feet of the president. So if you're, let's say, a Democrat, Democrats take the House, and they feel like they can hurt America, and that will hurt Donald Trump, and that will hurt Republican chances in 2028, I don't know that that's a bad calculation. I think if Democrats get in there and start blowing the country up, there's a chance the country says, this Trump term sucked. Let's go get President AOC and see how she does. Look, I winced when I said it, too. But that's the way it goes. Oh, before I do emails, I want to do this really quickly. Widows and orphans. Widows and orphans. You ever heard of Pedro Garcia? NYPD officer Pedro Garcia, 25-year veteran, answered the call in the aftermath of 9/11. He was in Ground Zero, looking for people, looking for remains. I mean, that was a brutal process, and so many people got sick and died from it. Well, Pedro died too. Left behind a wife, Yvonne, their children. You know what Tunnel to Towers did? They paid off his mortgage. It doesn't bring Pedro back. Of course, they would rather have Pedro, but tell me that doesn't ease the burden on a family. Go to T2T.org. T2T.org. All right? Do some emails before we get to Medal of Honor Monday. Hey, Jesse, a couple weeks ago, you were talking about making an egg, cheese, and sausage sandwich with Texas toast. I couldn't get it out of my head, so I made it. And I must say, another delicious concoction from you. Thanks, and keep the recipes coming. All right, so I think I told you this last week. If I did, too bad. I'm telling you again. Why? Because I made it again this weekend. There's we were in the Marine Corps. We call this concoction SOS, and I'm not, for family reasons, going to explain what that stands for, but this is a modified version of SOS. So here's what I did. I take some hot and spicy pan sausage. I just did this Sunday morning, right before church. Hot and spicy pan sausage, drop it in the pan. I'm crumbling it up in the pan while I'm getting the sausage brown, right? Take a piece of Texas toast, plunge it down in the toaster. The one you're not allowed to keep on the counter is after you have to get it out, but we don't have to go into that again. Get some shredded cheese. When the toast comes out, put the toast down, dump some shredded cheese on it. In the pan, when the sausage is browned, take some milk. We just had whole milk. Take some milk, pour some milk in there, take a big scoop of flour, dump it in there. And we had some Cajun spices. Chris, have you ever heard of Slap Yo Mama, which is a weird name for it? That's a very weird name to name something, but they do make great spices. We had some Slap Yo Mama Cajun seasoning. Put all that in there, mixed it all up, and soon, of course, what do I have? A big, chunky, spicy sausage gravy. Take that pan of sausage gravy, pour it all over the top of the Texas toast with cheese on it. Then, quickly, because heat's a factor here, little butter in the pan, two or three over-easy eggs. Put those eggs on there. It will look like dog vomit. And if your wife catches you, she's going to say, that's disgusting. Go get your blood pressure checked. Nevertheless, it's important that you ignore her and eat every single morsel because you're about to eat like a king. What, Chris? What? You haven't eaten all day? I'm sorry I did that to you. Chris is starving now, and I just made it almost. Dude, it is seriously delicious. And by the way, I can do it. I don't know how to cook. I'm an idiot. I can do it. So anybody can do it. And you only need one frying pan, right? A frying pan and a toaster. Now, you probably have to pull the toaster, like I said, out of the pantry because we can't have clutter on the counter. But that's another story entirely. You know what saddens me? We're about out of Texas toast. And I won't buy anymore. Remember, to get that Texas toast in the house, because it's so bad for you, I had to go to the store myself and pick some up because she won't get it. Well, the boys have been tearing through it because when you have teenage sons, you don't get to keep any food in the house long term. They're like locusts. They swarm into the fridge. They swarm into the pantry, and they just eat up everything good and decent in the house. But we're about out of Texas toast. It's going to require me to go back to the store. Am I going to do that? Yes. But now, if you get too much Texas toast, now you run the risk of Ob coming home and saying, no, this isn't going to be a regular thing. And then she throws it out. Remember what she did with the chocolate milk? I was trying to up Luke's protein intake, and I got him this Fairlife, I think it was Fairlife. I don't even know about the brand, but it said right on the cover of the chocolate milk that it had 50% less sugar and 50% more protein. Luke enjoyed one glass, went back the next day, she'd poured it out. That's terrible for you. This is the last Texas toast I'm going to have for a long time. Unless I bring it into the studio, maybe that's what I'll do. Then I will never know. We have to do Medal of Honor Monday. Well, we get to do Medal of Honor Monday in honor of a hero. Next.

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8: WGY News, someday. Langley, and hear the top stories. Schenectady fire officials said on Monday they battled a Sunday morning fire at 405 Union Street. An arrest was made on second-degree arson charges. The arrestee is 43-year-old Carolyn Dwyer. A motive is not clear. Schenectady fire officials also said the building was occupied. Thankfully, there were no serious injuries. Fire destroyed a home on West Drive in Round Lake on Sunday night. No one was home at the time. No injuries were reported. The cause is not known yet. A man wanted for murder in Connecticut was arrested in Saratoga Springs.
9: Police arrested Michael Ranger Sunday morning when an officer on patrol received a hit on a license plate reader, alerting him that a nearby vehicle was being sought by Rocky Hill, Connecticut police. Ranger will be extradited to Connecticut. Marty Casper, News Radio, 103.1 and 810 WGY.
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0: the Jesse Kelly Show. Another hour of the Jesse Kelly Show on a magnificent Monday. So we're going to talk about, well, Sean Duffy's getting a lot of guff. He's transportation secretary. He's getting a lot of guff right now for telling his daughter, don't go to Harvard. We'll play a little bit of that. We'll have a discussion about that. I'm going to attempt to merge the worlds of Zelensky and the data center stuff. I know that doesn't sound like it makes sense, but hopefully it will by the time we're done. Jasmine Crockett's a psycho. Ron DeSantis is awesome. All that, emails, so much more coming up, but we don't have time for that now because we have to do, well, what we love to do every Monday. Every Monday, start of the second hour, it is Medal of Honor Monday time. We take a Medal of Honor recipient and we read about him. We read his name and we read his deeds because these men deserve to be remembered and because this is how we help shape the next generation. This is about shaping the next generation of heroes, reading stories like Arthur Jackson's story. Now, before I read Arthur Jr. Jackson Art, before I read his story on what he did for a Medal of Honor, I want you to keep a couple things in mind. Okay, first, he was huge. He's a big dude, really big dude. I don't know him. I've never met him. I know people who do. I think he's dead now, but know him or knew him. Yeah, knew him. Chris said he's dead now. Apparently, he's just the coolest dude, was the coolest dude in the world, of course. This Medal of Honor citation, this took place on Peleliu, all right? We'll get to Peleliu in a moment. Before we get to Peleliu, just know that Art Jackson has a list of things he did that probably could have earned him a Medal of Honor. One that won't even come up in this citation was he got jumped by a few Japanese soldiers on Peleliu. He was, of course, a heavy machine gunner. The dude's so friggin' big, he can carry the thing. He mows them down, two or three of them down. I forget the exact numbers, the exact story. The last one, his weapon either jammed or it was out of ammo. The last one jumps on his back, except it's this little Japanese soldier, and Art Jackson, as I already said, is a freaking monster. And so he takes this Japanese soldier and just chucks him off like a rag doll and then takes his bar and beats him to death. That's not even part of the Medal of Honor citation. And by the way, I was told, I never heard him say it, but I was told Art would tell you that story with a smile on his face till he was an old man. How great is that? And remember, you can email ones you like, whether you like them or not. Or you can email ones you like if you have some relation or something like that, or you just something that appeals to you. This guy emailed in and say was a United States Marine, private first class, received the Medal of Honor, so on and so forth. So we did get a recommendation for this one. Now, before I read the citation, one more word on Peleliu. Peleliu is, look, every part of wars are controversial. Peleliu is one of the more controversial parts of the Pacific War campaign. And this is why. The big reason is, in the grand scheme of things, it doesn't look like it was necessary. Now, that's easy to say in hindsight, because when you're looking at all these islands, the question always was, which ones do we take? Which ones do we bypass? Which ones do we take? Which one, do we have to take this one? So it's a debate people had. I can look at it with hindsight now. With the benefit of hindsight, we probably didn't have to have Peleliu. That combined with this. This is obviously an opinion, but it is one that is widely shared, not by everyone, but by a lot of military people. The 1st Marine Division, by this time, by the time Peleliu happened, this is 1944, the 1st Marine Division was the best light infantry division on planet Earth. Germany, America, Russia, but there was not a better light infantry division. The veterans, the tenacity, they were amazing. Peleliu killed them all. Obviously, it wasn't every man, but it was most of them. The division was basically gone trying to root the Japanese out of this island. So let's listen to Art Jackson.
1: Ready, aim,
2: honoring those who went above and beyond. It's Medal of Honor Monday.
1: Born in Cleveland, Ohio, by the way. For conspicuous gallantry and intrepidity at the risk of his life above and beyond the call of duty while serving with the 3rd Battalion, 7th Marines, 1st Marine Division in action against enemy Japanese forces on the island of Peleliu in the Palau Group, 18th of September, 1944. Boldly taking the initiative when his platoon's left flank advance was held up by the fire of Japanese troops concealed in strongly fortified positions, PFC Jackson unhesitatingly proceeded forward of our lines and courageously defying the heavy barrages, charged a large pillbox housing approximately 35 enemy soldiers. That sounds like our Jackson. Pouring his automatic fire into the opening of the fixed installation to trap the occupying troops, he hurled white phosphorus grenades and explosive charges brought up by a fellow Marine, demolishing the pillbox and killing all of the enemy. Advancing alone under the continuous fire from other hostile emplacements, he employed similar means to smash 2 smaller positions in the immediate vicinity. Determined to crush the entire pocket of resistance, although harassed on all sides by the shattering blasts of Japanese weapons and covered only by small rifle parties, he stormed one gun position after another, dealing death and destruction to the savagely fighting enemy in his inexorable drive against the remaining defenses, and succeeded in wiping out a total of 12 pillboxes and 50 Japanese soldiers. Stout-hearted and indomitable, despite the terrific odds, PFC Jackson resolutely maintained control of the platoon's left flank movement throughout his valiant one-man assault, and, by his cool decision and relentless fighting spirit during a critical situation, contributed essentially to the complete annihilation of the enemy in the southern sector of the island. His gallant initiative and heroic conduct in the face of extreme peril reflect the highest credit upon PFC Jackson and the U.S. Naval Service. Peleliu. I don't want to call it tropical, although I think it's considered tropical. I think tropical is more of a latitude thing. I don't know. I went to community college. But don't think about sandy beaches. Peleliu is a gigantic coral rock. It's a gigantic piece of coral. It is, in every way, one of the great natural fortresses. And the Japanese, in caves and pillboxes and things like that, did the improvements necessary to make it a big beehive of death. And I would encourage you, I've told you this before, I think it was years ago, on Amazon or maybe Netflix or something like that, there is a documentary called Peleliu. Now, there's a couple out there on Peleliu. By the way, if you don't have the money or don't have that subscription, totally fine. I'm almost positive it's on YouTube. If it's not, other ones are. Peleliu doesn't get near the pub, in my opinion, it deserves. It was savage, brutal, miserable fighting. Do you ever, what, Chris? Oh, that sounds right. Chris said, Peleliu, horror in the Pacific. Where'd you find it, Chris? Chris said it's on YouTube. Is it about an hour? And Chris said it's about an hour. Okay, so I think it's free on YouTube. You can go watch it for free. I think that's the one I saw, but it'll give you some glimpse of it. Some glimpse of what these men went through. You ever see those tanks in World War II that are flamethrower tanks? Yeah, Peleliu. They had to drive these tanks up there to try to cook the Japanese out of all these caves and tunnels. Did you know this? Here's another little tidbit for you. Did you know one of the ways they would get the Japanese out of the tunnels and caves is not even necessarily shooting the flamethrower into it? You just went by the entrance and shot the flamethrower across the front of the entrance. What it did was it would suck all the oxygen out of the cave because the fire would eat all the oxygen. And the Japanese who are in there are basically suffocating, even though they're above ground, but they're suffocating. And so they come running out. Peleliu was a horrible, horrible place. And the Marines and Army who fought there, I mean, if you have a relative who did, I bet you he never talked about it. He lived through hell. For a period of his life, he absolutely lived through hell. And like I said, probably wasn't necessary. and we virtually eliminated the best light infantry division on the planet. War is brutal, and I don't have anything else to say about that. All right. We'll talk about Sean Duffy. Not really about Sean Duffy. It's about you, me, future of the country, college, what to do about it. 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

0: magnificent, wonderful Monday. Remember, you can email the show your love, your hate, your death threats, jesse@jessekellyshow.com. We'll get to some of those, but we have to do a little college talk. We'll make fun of Jasmine Crockett. We have all sorts of great stuff still to come on the show. Chris, have you ever been to a Margaritaville?
1: We went to one once in Hollywood, Florida, and we were a little hesitant. This was during COVID, because you know how the rest of the country closed down like nutballs, but Florida under DeSantis stayed open. It was wonderful. So I did what everyone else in the country did. We wanted to, you know, take a little vacation. I think it was a weekend. It was like a long weekend or something like that. We said, hey, let's go to Florida. Hollywood, Florida is on the east coast of Florida. They had this Margaritaville hotel, and Ob and I are thinking, it sounds like a party place, like a big party place. We're too old for that. So we're thinking that, and talk to a friend. He says, no, very family oriented. You got to go. Dude, my kids loved it. It was fantastic. Absolute blast. By the way, I'm not even getting paid for this. I love it. I'm going back. All right. Speaking of kids, Sean Duffy's the transportation secretary. Now, I've talked to Sean once or twice. I've met him before, and I know this. He has a wonderful family. Loves his family. They're a very close family. He's been getting blasted for about a week now because of this that came out. Sean Duffy, they're talking to their daughter.
2: Can't say no.
3: To Harvard?
2: Yeah.
3: Well, me and Mom can say no. My problem is we have thought about how we've raised you. And how hard we've worked to, I think, raise what is a remarkable young girl. If I send you there, I think what happens is they have professionalized, figuring out how they can take good young girls like you and, I think, corrupt their minds. You don't have to believe what I believe. You don't have to have the political viewpoints that I have. But I do think it's important that you make those choices for yourself and you have a fair representation of what they are. And I don't think the Harvards of the world give you that kind of well-rounded picture.
1: Okay. So this is going to actually end up leading me to Zelensky and data centers, but just stay with me. All of us in life, everybody, we all want to do some things. Sometimes we're tempted to do things. And we don't want there to be consequences, right? We don't want there to be consequences. I'll just tell you right now, it's been a rough day at home. Don't worry, Ob and me are good. The kids are good. It's a long story, but it's been a rough day at home. And I'm telling you right now, it's just you and me talking. I want a glass of whiskey. I do. I want to go home and I want to sit down and pour myself a glass of bourbon the size of your leg. Here's the problem. I'll feel like crap tomorrow. I'll feel like crap. I won't be any good for you on the air. I won't be funny. I'll be snoring during the break. We want to do things, but we don't want the consequences of the things we do. And we oftentimes do things without thinking about the consequences. The university system in the United States of America has always been, I shouldn't say that, that's not true. I was about to say always been left wing. Since, you know, about the mid 20th century, it really started to get left wing. It's gotten more and more militantly communist, certainly in the last 20 or 30 years. And organizations like Harvard, although it's far from being only Harvard, they thought that they could declare war on me and my values, on my country. They thought they could declare war without end and without any repercussions whatsoever. All of academia, once they got all captured by all communists, communist administrators, communist professors, they all decided that we can just declare open war on the Constitution, on the country, on the family unit, on the church, on the, we can declare an open war on these things and we won't suffer the consequences. After all, we're Harvard. We're Yale. We're Columbia. Well, I mean, this is Columbia. It's a medical school.
4: We enter the profession of medicine with appreciation for the opportunity to build on the scientific and humanistic achievements of the past. We also recognize the acts and systems of oppression affected in the name of medicine.
1: Academia thought it could run this war forever and the bullets would never be sent the other way. They thought this was going to be a one-way war. Did you know that trade school enrollment in the United States of America is up 20%? Homeschooling through the roof. The academic institutions of this country have made war on this country for a very long time, and families like the Duffys have watched young women who are particularly vulnerable, because young women are more vulnerable to social pressures than young men are. We have watched our young women march off to universities as wonderful, decent, godly young women, hardworking, and we've watched them all turn into fat lesbian communists because we sent them to college. American parents are not taking that chance anymore. Well, I should say, fewer and fewer American parents are taking that chance. And if academia, if Harvard is looking for someone to blame, look in the mirror.

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2: WGY News, I'm Dave Langley, and here are the top stories. Schenectady fire officials said on Monday they battled a Sunday morning fire at 405 Union Street. An arrest was made on second-degree arson charges. The arrestee is 43-year-old Carolyn Dwyer. A motive is not clear. New York Attorney General Letitia James on Monday reacted to the Supreme Court's stay on a lower court's order protecting access to mail-in voting. Attorney General James called it a painful setback, but not the final word, adding the right to vote is sacred. New York Racing Association and Saratoga Racecourse officials announced this week kicks off the DraftKings Traverse Week at Saratoga. Events start on Wednesday, leading up to Saturday's main event that will be televised by Fox Sports. Complete information can be found on NYRA.com. 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

0: It is the Jesse Kelly Show on a fantastic, wonderful Monday. If you missed any part of the show, you can download it. iHeart, Spotify, iTunes. So, again, academia. Americans are less and less inclined to send their children to academia. Academia declared war on normal America. Americans are declaring war back. It's a slow process, but it's happening. So this is going to lead me to the Zelensky talk we're about to have, just brief one, and more data center talk. You know what'll get you really far in life? And every single person is capable of it. It's not one of those things you have to be born with. Every single person is capable of it. You know one of those things? Smiling. If any of this is offensive or sounds like an old man, too friggin' bad. I'm 45 years old. I've lived about 10,000 lifetimes doing various things. And I'm telling you right now, a smile gets you really, really far. Are you a man wanting to attract a woman? Smile. Are you a young lady wanting to attract a man? I know that all your friends have told you that you need to have, I forget what name the ladies put on it, but some nasty scowl on your face at all times. That's a great way to never get approached ever. Put a smile on your freaking face. You're walking into a job interview. I told you, James got that job at Chick-fil-A. We had given him all these instructions and gone over things with him and made him practice. And the final instruction I gave him was smile, cheery smile. People want to be around smiling people. And you know what all this is about? Charm. Charm is underrated, and it's the best way to get what you want in life. By far the best way to get what you want. Yeah, all those mafia families, you've heard the stories. It still happens today, and it's not just mafia families. The cartels do it, and everyone does. What do they do? On top of all the other criminal activity, yeah, they buy Thanksgiving turkeys for the whole neighborhood. It'll get you far. And this is where it comes down to sales. You ever wonder why salesmen, why is that even a thing, especially in this day and age where technology tells you everything you need to know? For instance, I was an RV salesman. You know, that's what I did. That was the job I had right before I started doing this 8 years ago. I was an RV salesman. But why do you have to have an RV salesman or a car salesman or something? Why? If there's an RV or something you're looking at, I guarantee there's 1,000 apps. I know for a fact there's about 10 million websites. You can go look up this and look up that, and I want to spend this and this size. And you could, why do you need a salesman? Why? You know why? Because even with all the facts and information out there, you still need somebody who can put a smile on his face, put a hand in someone else's, and close the deal. That's why there'll always be great money in sales, no matter what. By the way, quick side note, if you're looking for a job, maybe you're a young man or a young woman looking for a job, you're very concerned about AI. It's not that AI is not affecting the sales realm. It most definitely is. But I promise you, if you become an accomplished salesperson, you will never go hungry, ever. Make yourself a lot of money. Anyway, headline is Zelensky rejects wartime elections and says the split would hurt Ukraine. When's the last time you cared about Ukraine? Maybe you never did. Maybe you were highly invested in the beginning. That's not the point. But when's the last time you or anyone, you know what? Forget you. Anybody close to you. When is the last time a single person in your life brought up Ukraine? Never comes up. The American people don't care. If you go look at the poll numbers on the issues, Ukraine is, it's virtually non-existent. Nobody cares about it. Why? One of the biggest reasons is Volodymyr Zelensky. He has been a terrible, terrible salesman. And you can say, well, he's got to lead the country in war. He's got to do. No. No, that's not necessarily true. Yes, he has to lead the country in war, but his job, because Ukraine's very existence depends on the help from other countries, his job is to be a salesman. Put a smile on your face, be really appealing, and my word, is he terrible at it. terrible at it. He has cost Ukraine unbelievable amounts of goodwill. Unbelievable amounts of goodwill. Remember when Trump brought him into the White House? They had a deal that was ready to be signed, and it was going to be this big announcement. They even had the press conference scheduled with binders of the deal ready to go. And Zelensky shook, he couldn't sit there and shut his frickin' mouth for 10 minutes. He had to start lipping off at J.D. Vance, which made Donald Trump mad. And we went from having a press conference announcing a deal to Donald Trump kicking him out of the White House. Go home. You're not welcome here anymore. A good salesman matters. And that brings me again to this data center talk. One we've had before, one we'll have again, and it actually comes back to the academia talk we were having too. You know, part of the problem these data centers are running into, it's big tech. Big tech has been far left wing forever, and we know this. Big tech has declared war on normal Americans forever, on right wing Americans forever. You want to get your account banned off of one of these social media sites? Well, wait till something like COVID pops up and dare to question the government, and they'll just eliminate you immediately. They have thrown gobs of money. Mark Zuckerberg, head of Facebook, hundreds of millions of dollars at, quote, election security. And we all know exactly what that means. They throw tons of money at every single left-wing cause. Now, hey, can I build a data center in your small Midwestern town? Well, we don't like you. And by the way, I'm not anti-data center. Not at all. I know they're necessary. I know that's the, I know it's the path forward. I know they're coming. I'm not anti-data center at all. So if you're one of these left-wing tech giants and you're struggling finding a home for your next 10 data centers, may I make a suggestion? Why don't you try some charm? Why don't you go hire a salesman or a saleswoman? Women could be great at sales. Why don't you get somebody with a big smile on their face instead of showing up at that local town hall explaining to all the residents, well, I mean, you'll pay less in taxes. Not that that's not important. Why don't you get up there and say, hey, we're Google. This is just an example. We're Google. We want to build this big data center. I understand there are some concerns. You know what we're going to do? We're going to sink $15 million into this town, and we're going to completely remake the public park in this town. Brand new splash pad for the kids, brand new pool, brand new equipment all the way around. In fact, we're going to build a rec center in the public park. We want to do that just to say thank you for welcoming us to your small town. Do you understand how cheap these companies could get off with that kind of thing? You don't understand how easy it is to charm. Why do you think salesmen have company credit cards? Why do you think that is? So you can take them out for a steak dinner, but that's going to cost $1,000. That's nothing in the long run. I would highly, highly recommend all these left-wing tech companies stop sending nerds into the local community talking about taxes and start sending a salesman in there with a company credit card that doesn't have any limits on it and start spreading some goodwill around the town. You know what? Forget public park. Hey, we're Google. You're getting a brand new school. We're building you. We're sinking $20 million into it. We're building you a brand new school, and your kids can all have laptops in school. That's how much we appreciate it. You know how cheap you could get off with that? How much communities would appreciate it? But, hey, I'm just a dumb RV salesman. What would I know about it? I know that chalk is awesome. You know what you should do if you're going to be one of these salesmen? You should start some natural herbal supplements from chalk, and I'm not even close to kidding. You want to have the energy? You want your mind working right? We all need to be on natural herbal supplements. I cannot emphasize enough how much of a believer I have become in this because I have seen the changes in my life, in my energy level more than anything else. My energy level, my focus, that your mind starts to wander at 3 in the afternoon and you're dreaming about a nap or something. No more. Not at all. Start natural herbal supplements from chalk because your life is about to change for the better. Give it 60 days, give it 90 days, and tell me how you feel. And by the way, tell me how that blood work looks at the end of the year. Yeah, as you can tell, I'm a believer. C-H-O-Q. Chuck.com/Jesse. 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We'll be back.
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0: It is the Jesse Kelly Show on a wonderful Monday. Remember, you can email your love, your hate, your death threats in to Jesse at jessekellyshow.com. In fact, before I get to those emails, speaking of these billionaire types, this is pretty rich. So Mark Cuban, he's been one of these lefty billionaire types. Remember, they talked about him potentially running for president, or maybe he'd be Kamala's VP pick. And Mark Cuban's stupid face is all over every TV and podcast, pitching every left-wing thing imaginable. This is him talking about bottom in Texas.
1: James Tallarico, let's go.
14: Oh, okay, tell me.
1: Yeah, I'm a big fan. I'm a huge
14: fan. Yeah, I know you are.
1: I think he's honest. He's trustworthy. He cares.
14: What do you say then to those red voters?
1: Do what's best for the state of Texas. Do what's best for your wallet. Do what's best for you, right? There's nobody in the same thing. My buddy who voted for Trump in 2016, I say the same thing to all these voters. You've been voting for Republicans all these years. What have they done for you?
0: Okay. In that same interview, I kid you not, this is Mark Cuban.
1: My daughter just graduated from college and she was asking about living in LA. I'm like, you can't afford it, right? The taxes are insane. But going back just to the billionaire stuff, I think it's ridiculous. I think it's going to cost them more than I'll say. And look, people say, well, you're a billionaire, right? Well, look, you're already getting people moving. You're getting companies moving. You could be cutting off your nose to slight your face. So everybody wants my money. And, right. You know, unfortunately, usually they say they'll eat me last.
0: Complaining about Democrat policies and in the next breath pushing a Democrat candidate for Senate in Texas to bring those policies to a red state where they all want to do business. This is what I mean. You big tech billionaires, you have no idea how much bad will you have sowed with normal Americans. You need a charm offensive beyond anything you can possibly imagine. You should be hiring the most charming sales team in the world to go walking around selling you and the things you want to put in these communities. Bronco, I've been a big Trump supporter over the years, although I realize I may have expected too much from him. That being said, I have grown tired of his act. His unhinged rants and deceptions have gotten old as Americans struggle and lose hope. I do not think it is a good idea for Republicans to try to motivate voters by warning that Democrats might impeach Trump. My sense is that many would be happy for Trump to move on and bring in JD. What say you? Okay, first, JD Vance. And again, I'm not some JD Vance super fan. I am impressed with what I've seen so far. I don't believe in coronations. I believe primary voters deserve a choice, and I think you deserve a choice on who the nominee is going to be in 2028. I also, however, live in this real world, not in a world of make-believe. If Donald Trump gives J.D. Vance his blessing, and it certainly looks that way if you look at the fundraisers J.D. Vance is having, if J.D. Vance is handed it by Donald Trump, then J.D. Vance is going to be the nominee, and it won't even be close. Now, maybe you love that. Maybe you hate that. Maybe you're a J.D. Vance hater. It doesn't matter. J.D. Vance is really, really good at messaging. He's really good. He can walk into the most left-wing thing in the world and still come off as charming, come off as the happy warrior. Do you know how difficult it would be to sit down with those harpies and The View and be affable? I'll tell you right now, I could never in a million years sit down and have those communist women nagging at me and be anything but rude and condescending and nasty. It would just come right out of me. Remember when J.D. Vance went on The View? We played a bunch of it when he actually did it. J.D. Vance was just, he was so likable. This is so charming and likable, smile on his face. I mean, this stuff is really good. He's good at messaging.
16: Out of, let's say, $1 million, the federal government would just look the other way. Isn't that crazy? So what we've done is we've said no fraud is too small. If you are defrauding the American taxpayer, we're going to do everything that we can to put you in prison and send a message to the other fraudsters. The gig is up. Commit fraud against America and go to jail.
0: That's good. This stuff is good.
16: Well, it's 18 months, ladies and gentlemen, and the verdict is in. Where housing doubled under the leadership of Joe Biden, rents are falling for the first time in a decade under the leadership of Donald Trump because we got people who shouldn't be here the hell out of our country. It's very simple.
0: Good. This is good.
16: A computer programmer, not a mill worker, a computer programmer by the name of Kevin Flanagan was let go at the bank that he worked at. And the business, the bank, they told him, you're only going to get your severance package if you trained a foreign replacement to do your job instead. And it's a heartbreaking story because he did it. He dutifully did what he was asked to do. And on his last day, he packed up his things. He walked to the office parking lot. He got in his truck and he shot himself.
0: The guy's really good at this. Now, you said you're tired of Trump's rants and you're ready to move on. I'll get to the Republicans who are ready to move on. But I will also say this, to use another sports analogy. You know who Bill Parcells is? Every NFL fan will know who Bill Parcells is. But Bill Parcells, in case you don't know, was this really, really hard-nosed NFL coach. He won a Super Bowl with the Giants. He was an awesome coach. But Bill Parcells had this thing. He would walk into a crappy team, a crappy franchise, and because he was so hard-nosed, he would turn them around and turn them into playoff teams. It's not a guarantee that he would win a Super Bowl with your team, but if Bill Parcells walked through the door, your team's going to the playoffs. You can almost bank on it. Now, he fired a lot of people. He had a philosophy that when he walked into a losing team, that the bottom third of it, he would identify it and fire them. 33% turnover immediately. He'd fire the parking lot attendants. Fire them all. Okay? That's great. He turned teams around. You know he never lasted all that long. Why? Well, guys like that are great at getting things going, turning things around. But you mentioned, what did you say about Trump? You're tired of his act. Guys like that, the Bill Parcells, Trump types, eventually people get tired of the act. And that's okay. It's okay. Trump has served a great purpose getting the America First movement rolling. Maybe J.D. Vance is the guy to keep it rolling. Now let's talk about, do some Republicans just want to move on? Yeah, in a big way, and not in a good way. 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
20: Deutsche Y News, I'm Dave Langley, and here are the top stories. A five-hour standoff in Hudson Falls has led to several charges, including unlawful imprisonment for a man who police say threatened to kill a woman, law enforcement, and himself. The woman got out safely, and police arrested Jeremy Austin on Sunday. New York Attorney General Letitia James is not happy about the Supreme Court's decision to allow some of President Trump's executive order targeting mail-in ballots to move forward.
21: The Supreme Court ruling lifts the block from a lower court on many provisions of the EO, although the provision giving the Postal Service mail-in oversight remains on hold. AG James called Monday's decision a painful setback, but she said it will not be the final word. In New York, I'm Liz Warner.
20: City of Troy officials announced that 2nd Avenue will be closed between 116th and 118th Street on Tuesday due to water tap installation operations. Next news in 30 minutes. The Capital Region's breaking news. Traffic and Weather Station, 103.1 and 810 WGY.
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0: Jesse Kelly Show, final hour of the Jesse Kelly Show on a wonderful, wonderful Monday. It's been Medal of Honor Monday. It's been a good time. We've been all over the map. So we're in case you're just not joining us, we're about to have just a little brief talk here about, it was an email. I won't go over it all again, but the guy's wanting to know, do you think some Republicans just want to move on? So I'm going to cover this in a more broad way because it's not really going to be about one specific person, although Trump's the central figure in this. Before Donald Trump came along, the GOP was very, very different. Now, it's not that it always was the same. Parties change all the time over time. Parties change all the time over time. The mood of the base changes, the political leaders changes, the mood of the country itself changes. There are a variety of factors. But the Republican Party of today does not look like the Republican Party of 2000, but that doesn't look like the Republican Party of 1950. But that, you see what I mean? They change all the time. That change is almost, it is always resisted by the people who are currently running things the way it is. So the GOP prior to Trump, we'll call this the George Bush GOP. This is not meant to be insulting, although I'm not a big fan. It's just, it's a great way to describe what it was. The George Bush GOP, what was it? Fairly socially conservative. You know, they're going to do really well in evangelical circles and things like that. Orthodox Jews, that kind of thing. They're going to do well in those circles. People who vote on social issues, gay marriage, abortion, that kind of stuff. Fiscally, okay. Spent way too much money, really good on taxes, big on low taxes. Let's cut your taxes. Let's get these taxes down. Immigration, total disaster. It was an effort to be, quote, compassionate conservatives. Well, you can come into the country, just come in the right way. How many times have you heard a Republican say that? Just come in the right way. Now we're flooded with 100 million friggin' foreigners of people who came the right way. But that was GOP central. GOP, big business, were working hand in hand, and it was endless foreigners all the time into the country. Now, that is one thing it was. Here's another thing it was. Invade everywhere all the time. This comes back to the GWAT, the global war on terror. I know because I was part of it. The thinking was the United States military should go marching all over the globe in order to defeat radical jihad. And then, of course, these morons would bring in refugees from these countries where we're fighting the war, and now we have the Muslim call to prayer in the country. But either way, that's how the GOP operated. Heavy on the foreign war, heavy on the foreigners. Well, those two issues in particular, the base, you know how I said the base itself will guide kind of how the party changes, Democrat or Republican? The base really disliked those two things over enough time. The GWAT was really popular, certainly right after 9/11. Boy, the bloom faded on that one quickly. Foreigners, Americans, while we had money pouring in and good jobs, Americans in general are kind people. So you hear, hey, we're bringing in 1,000 refugees from Afghanistan. You think, oh, good. I want those people to have a better life. Maybe they'll be at church with me on Sunday. We were finding out that wasn't necessarily the case. Okay. So because the mood of the base changed, that is what allowed Donald Trump to capture the GOP, and I don't mean that in a bad way, when he came down that escalator. Donald Trump won the GOP primary voter over in one speech. And what did he say in that speech? He stood up and he said things that obviously we're used to now, but nobody had said these things before and for a long time in the GOP, certainly not a major presidential figure. He got up and he said, you know, Mexico's not sending its best people. They're sending a bunch of druggies and rapists over here. Well, obviously, not only is that true, no one else was talking like that. And we wanted to hear that because we knew that was true, too. And so a huge part of the GOP base said, that's my guy. That's my guy. Get me the one who will stop it. and that he was always ranting about foreign wars and how dumb they are. Why'd we go to Iraq? Trump was the OG on anti-Iraq, all that other stuff. So Donald Trump over the last 10 years and the America First movement have started to radically change those two major things. The foreign war thing, I know you're going to email about Iran. I know he screwed up. I got that. But the no foreign war thing and the foreigners thing. I mentioned at the very beginning of this show, $100,000 fee now if you want to bring in an H-1B. We're getting progress. Border closed. We are stripping visas away from people. We're blocking country. We are taking steps the GOP would never have taken under George Bush on these things, ever in a million years. But that brings me to this. So many Republicans who were running things under the Bush GOP, they're trying to wait out Donald Trump. They understand by now that it doesn't do any good to slam up against him, to run against him, because you will lose. Donald Trump, if you declare war on him, he will declare war back on you. He will recruit and has recruited several times over primary candidates, and you will lose your seat in the House of Representatives or the Senate if you go to war with Donald Trump. That lesson has been learned the hard way by many, many Republicans over the last 10 years. You are not going to win that battle. You are not. I mean, shoot, radio hosts have learned that. If you dare criticize Donald Trump ever, your email inbox would be full of people screaming at you, and I'm changing the channel and whatever. I mean, obviously, I've never given a crap about that, but it's true. It's beaten down. In fact, one guy I know, I won't go into who this is. You would definitely have heard of him before. One guy I know flat out told me that he considered quitting when Trump first started running because he didn't like him and he was insulting him. And his audience was so mad about it, he considered just giving up. So again, it didn't do any good for a long time to go up against Donald Trump or to criticize Donald Trump. So what did these old GOP types, think Mitch McConnell. This is exactly the kind of person I'm talking about. Think Mitch McConnell. What did they decide they were going to do? Well, if I can't batter down the walls of your city as I lay siege to your city, your walls are too big, they're impregnable. Every time I try, I lose a bunch of men. If I can't batter down the walls of your city to take your city, you know what I'll do? I'll just set up shop around your city. I won't let any food come in. I won't let any trade go out. I'm going to simply wait you out. I'll bank on you starving to death before I starve to death. It's a siege. The old GOP types, the Mitch McConnell, Mitt Romney types, that's what they've been doing for 10 years, and in fact, they're doing it right now. They're trying to wait out the America First movement because they believe something. And they're wrong about this, but this is what they believe. They believe that when Donald Trump is gone, the GOP will simply revert back to what it was when they ran things. That's what they believe. They think that Trump is the problem. They don't realize this. And honestly, to some extent, Trump doesn't realize this either. It's the people who have changed. Donald Trump was the voice and the leader of it, no question about it. But there had to be a mood for Donald Trump, and there was, and there is. And if the next guy, whoever that next guy is, if he stands up and says, paraphrasing, but if he stands up and says, we're going back to George Bush conservatism. In fact, we need more refugees here, and we're going to invade a bunch of places. He would just get demolished in the primary. The Mitch McConnell types believe we can go back if they just wait him out. Why do you think they didn't pass the Save America Act? Why do you think they didn't pass it? They know you want it. It's an 80-20 issue. Why do you think they didn't do it? Because John Thune is very much one of these types. He thinks, I'm a senator. I've got the money to run for re-election. I know the dumb GOP primary voter will keep sending me back over and over and over again. So I'm going to be here for a long time after Donald Trump is gone. All I have to do is wait him out. That's what they're thinking. All right. We'll talk a little bit about Democrat fraud. Jasmine Crockett is poisonous. We'll talk about that. Emails, so much more still to come on the show before we do any of that. You know what I love? I love the peace of mind that comes with knowing someone's watching over my family when I can't be there. 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

It is the Jesse Kelly Show on a magnificent, wonderful Monday. Remember, you can email us, jesse@jessekellyshow.com. Let's do some of these. Jesse, I had the unfortunate need to go to the shopping mall here in Rockland County, New York, just over the New Jersey state line, and I noticed something. Kiosks throughout the mall selling items and or services from fake jewelry to fixing iPhones, and kiosk after kiosk after kiosk, the same story, being run by a foreigner speaking broken English. There was not one American. Whatever happened to the American dream, and so on and so forth. I've told you before that I like that this exists. Not because I like it, but because I like that Americans, they have to see with their eyes what an open borders immigration system, what it has done to this country. I like it that you have to walk through the mall, and I have to walk through the mall. It's the same in my mall. I like it that you and I have to walk through the mall and get bombarded with these foreign hustlers selling all this scammy crap the whole time, like you just crossed over to Tijuana and you're down at the local flea market. I like it. I like it because it's time for Americans to wake up. Wake up to the fact that our politicians, Republican and Democrat, have been selling us down the river when it comes to immigration for a long, long time. And we have to loudly tell them we have had enough. Jesse, some of us have to work a full-time job, can't make it through the entire day and back to the comfort of our own home and sanitary toilet to drop the Cosbys off at the pool. I have a full-time job, okay? It is full-time, Chris. You don't know the effort it takes to come up with this great stuff. Anyway, between these two options, which would you choose? An air-conditioned, single-toilet bathroom that is shared by all your coworkers, both male and female, or two, a non-air-conditioned, single-toilet bathroom that only you use? Keep in mind, I live in the same Houston heat you do. He said sincerely, a paranoid pooper such as yourself. I'm not paranoid. I don't like public restrooms because people are disgusting and they don't clean up after themselves and they don't wash their hands. And I just find the whole thing to be absolutely repulsive. So the options were a nice air conditioned one I share or no air conditioning by myself. I would rather have no air conditioning by myself. What, Chris? Chris said it's 105 out today. Well, the heat index is actually 109 yesterday, Chris. I understand that. But let me explain something. I have taken hotter poops than you can possibly imagine. Do you have any idea how hot it is in Kuwait? I've been a lot of places. The Mojave Desert, Thailand. I've been a lot of very, very hot, muggy places. A lot of the Mexico. I've been to all these places. Never, ever in my life have I experienced heat like Kuwait. We were used to extreme heat because we were just getting back. We were getting out of Iraq. They were processing us out of the country. So, and again, we haven't had air conditioning in ages, but our bodies, young, strong bodies, are used to the heat. When we got to Kuwait, it was like it was its own life force. It was so freaking hot. And you know what we had to use the bathroom in down there? Outdoor porta-johns. That's what we had to use the bathroom in. Did I enjoy that experience? No, of course not. You're just dying to get back home to a clean toilet and air conditioning. But I can handle doing some sweating if I don't have to worry about you and your filth. I say number two all day long. In fact, tell you right now, we hope to move studios. We're back in our studio that was flooded out. We are hoping to move probably next year to a different one. And it's going to be the most prima donna I've ever been in my entire life. I'm telling you right now, I want my own bathroom. We have a public one here we have to share with everybody in the freaking building. I want my own bathroom. Chris, is that going to come off as high maintenance to the suits if I say that? It is? What?
what Chris said, well, I don't have any other high maintenance things. That's true, but I'm not a high maintenance person. But that's a thing. I feel like that's a bad thing to ask the suits. What, Chris? Yeah, no, when I said my own, don't get me wrong, I'll take my own that you and Corey don't use, but if it's just us three, I'm fine with that because everyone washes their hands. We have a clean office. I just want to move someplace where we have our own toilet. We have our own toilet. And Chris, we'll get a cleaning lady if Trump hasn't deported them all. She'll come in and clean. I did bring it up to Ob yesterday. I brought it up that I would like her to come in and clean the office once in a while. There was a lot of pushback. There was a lot of pushback. In fact, there was even some yelling involved, especially because she had just got done cleaning the whole house. And that was probably not, timing-wise, that probably wasn't the right time to step in and say, hey, the office could use some dusting. But you know what? I'll wait till she's in a better mood, and I'll ask again. We'll see how that worked out. LifeLock works out. Because you don't get your bank account wiped out. Identity theft is life-destroying. Honestly, it's about more. It's about so much more than just the money in your bank. When these identity thieves steal your identity and start taking loans out in your name and emptying your bank account, the bank doesn't take your word for it when you just call and explain what happened. That's not how it works at all. It is such a long process. People have had to quit their jobs, take sabbaticals, trying to put their lives back together again. That's how

0: stories. Schenectady fire officials said on Monday they battled a Sunday morning fire at 405 Union Street. An arrest was made on second-degree arson charges. The arrestee is 43-year-old Carolyn Dwyer. A motive is not clear. New York Attorney General Letitia James on Monday reacted to the Supreme Court's stay on a lower court's order protecting access to mail-in voting. Attorney General James called it a painful setback, but not the final word, adding the right to vote is sacred. New York Racing Association and Saratoga Racecourse officials announced this week kicks off the DraftKings Traverse Week at Saratoga. Events start on Wednesday, leading up to Saturday's main event that will be televised by Fox Sports. Complete information can be found on NYRA.com. 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

0: It is the Jesse Kelly Show on a magnificent, wonderful Monday. If you miss any part of the show, you can download it. iHeart, Spotify, iTunes. So, I love Clarence Thomas.
1: There were those who thought that I should think a certain way.
2: Yeah.
1: And the difficulty has been that they said, that, oh, you're confused. Well, I'm not confused. You're confused. You confuse me with someone who's been in indentured servitude or something. But at any rate, they think that here's the way you're supposed to think. Again, here's your skin color. There's this kind of deterministic view that you're supposed to think this because we say so. And I, of course, declined that invitation. And so now that means it's something that I'm a walking contradiction because I've deviated from their perception of what I should think.
0: That man has had to endure so much nastiness from the left because he's a black dude who loves the country and loves the Constitution and speaks lovingly about America and defends it loudly. And he's a black dude who doesn't get up and lie to his people. He doesn't get up and pour lies into the black community, telling them all about all the injustice and everything. He doesn't do that. He's never done that. He gets up and tells people, you can succeed in this country. That's what he tells people. And that's harsh to hear sometimes. That's harsh to hear when so many other leaders, as I've brought up over and over and over again, in the black community intentionally pour poison into their own community. Lies, ridiculous outright lies. It comes from black pastors and black entertainers and black politicians and black athletes. And not only that, not only do they tell the lies, they feel obligated to tell the lies because they're getting in trouble if they don't tell the lies. And what it's done is it's created such a poisonous environment for so many people who can't break out of it. Listen to Jasmine Crockett. Listen to this.
3: I am concerned about the fact that we continue to see these mysterious deaths taking place in places like Mississippi. And historically, whether it's Nolan Wells or Tasia or the long list of names that we could go through, Sean, that are being found hung or otherwise under these mysterious circumstances, when it is clear to everyone on the outside that y'all are just failing to investigate.
0: Not a single white person was involved in any of those three cases. The one black lady who got lynched was lynched by her black boyfriend. The other one was, I believe it was a suicide. There wasn't any racism involved, nothing. But again, not only does she live in a world of poison, constantly pours that poison into eyes and ears, and it is poisonous. Freaking terrible, man. You know what's not terrible? Ron DeSantis. Man, are we going to miss him?
3: I am concerned about the fact that...
0: That's the wrong cut. This one.
4: We're going to tell the truth about communism in the state of Florida. We're going to tell the truth about the evils of communism. We're going to tell the truth about the unprecedented death toll of the 20th century at the hands of communist tyranny. 100 million killed at the hands of communist regimes spreading from China to the Soviet Union to Cuba. Those are the facts, and those are what we need to be very clear-eyed about. Now, we have signed in previous years legislation that codified in state law Victims of Communism Day for November 7th of every year. So we launched that in 2022, and we're now here today. Now, as part of that, the legislation required 45 minutes of instruction in a U.S. government class on topics related to the history of communism. So all of those topics are just providing the truth of what actually happened.
0: Wonderful. What a different country we would be if kids in K through 12 schools graduated as seniors knowing that communism is the spawn of Satan. They don't know anything about it. Nothing. Hey, Jesse, I love that you talk about the fact that racial tensions were largely non-existent in the 90s. People from our generation have been confused about what happened, but you explained it very well. I'll also say the same about the gays, lesbians, meaning we had gotten to a point where nobody really cared. You explained that very well, too. And I love the Why Are You Gay interview. Look, that scab was picked at intentionally, and Barack Obama is largely responsible for that. If you are young enough, no, you're not dumb, you haven't done anything wrong, but you really truly do not understand that America in the 90s, before Barack Obama came along, no, there wasn't racial harmony. That's not a thing that exists or will ever exist. There's always going to be division there. I'm not saying that. It wasn't some utopia. I'm not saying that. But it was just never talked about. It was something you didn't think about ever. Ever. It didn't come up. But Barack Obama, in his poisonous commie ways, he knew that race communism, as we've talked about so many times before, it's by far the easiest sell to the masses. It always has been. It was in China. It was in the Soviet Union. It is here in America. Race communism is the easiest sell. Everyone with your skin color is good. And in fact, not only are you good, you've been preyed upon by everyone with that skin color. So, so incredibly easy. And Obama really launched it. And now we have this. Look, I'll tell you this. Young white kids today are way more racist than they were in the 90s. They are. I hear the way these young men joke when I go to these local sporting events and stuff like that. And a lot of that's just young men, you know, saying edgy things. You know, young men like to do things for shock value. I get a lot of that. But not all of it. They talk in ways my friends and I never talked. It never occurred to us. But why? Well, when you get enough of this crap.
3: I am concerned about the fact that we continue to see these mysterious deaths taking place in places like Mississippi. And historically, whether it's Nolan Wells or Tasia or the long list of names that we could go through, Sean, that are being found hung or otherwise under these mysterious circumstances, when it is clear.
0: Just lies. Over and over and over again, lies. Hey, Jesse, people talking about who should represent the GOP going into 2028 election always mention Vance and Rubio and DeSantis. No one ever talks about Stephen Miller as a candidate. Why not? Can you picture a debate between Stephen Miller and Gavin Newsom? I would pay good money to see that. Some might say Miller is too right-wing, but I think that's what it's going to take to save the country. What say you? Well, I don't know Stephen, to clarify. I don't know him at all. I've always been so impressed with Stephen Miller. Not just how bold he is on the issue of immigration, but what a great messenger he is when he's driving this point forward about why this is bad and why that's bad and why that's bad. I like Stephen Miller a lot. But remember this. Most people, they don't want to be the boss. At whatever company you work for, they don't want to be the manager. Some people do, sure. Most people don't. Most people, they don't want leadership. That doesn't mean that doesn't mean you're a failure or bad. Everyone can't be a leader, or otherwise there wouldn't be leaders. It's not that. Some people are just, you know, worker bees. That's the way they are. That's me. I'm not running iHeart. I don't want to run iHeart. I want to do my show and go home and screw off. So that's me. I'm not pointing fingers. Most people don't want to be president. To be president, I know there's a lot of perks. Don't get me wrong. Being president would suck. It really would. It would suck. But I've never heard a word about Stephen Miller being interested in being president. Guy like that, probably better off being right next to the president. All right. You know what's awesome? Imagine this. Imagine waking up 3 weeks from now and you don't have any pain anymore. 3 weeks from now, your eyes flutter open in bed and that shoulder that bugs you all the time, like mine used to, feels fine. You're thinking to yourself, well, wait a minute, maybe I ought to go down to the driving range. I feel pretty good today. 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
0: It is the Jesse Kelly Show. Final segment of the Jesse Kelly Show on a fantastic, wonderful Monday. We will be back tomorrow to do it again. Remember, if you missed any part of the show, you can download it iHeart, Spotify, iTunes, and you can email me your love, your hate, and your death threats. 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Chris, I didn't tell you I screwed up yesterday. So here's the deal. In our living room, we have a coffee table like people do. It's a big coffee table that was huge. Unbelievably convenient for Ob. Why? Well, she does the laundry. She's a woman after all. She does the laundry. And when she pulls clean laundry out of the dryer, she takes it over to the big coffee table and she folds all the clothes and lays it out on the coffee table. And then she makes the boys come put their clothes away, right? Whatever. She does the laundry. I'm sitting there yesterday. The Astros suck, right? But I'm watching anyway. It's Sunday afternoon. It's after church. Oh, I have a story about that, why I was home, but I'll get back to that in a moment. Chris, I have the most devastating story in the world. It's going to get worse. Trust me. Anyway, I'm at home watching the Astros game yesterday. I'm sitting in the living room with Ah. She's watching it with me. She's doing laundry. She's folding the laundry. But I was sitting in my chair. Right? It's my chair. It's my recliner. She got me the recliner. She was standing in between the recliner and the television set. Now, granted, we do have a big couch in there, too. So all I did was ask. I said, is there any way you could fold that somewhere else? I didn't land well. It really didn't, Chris. It really didn't. She looks at me, staring daggers at me. And then she looks at the gigantic couch. And she says, there's no way you could sit somewhere else while I'm doing your laundry? I don't know why I said that. Anyway, you want to know why I was home, Chris? You're about to vomit. You're going to be legit probably mad at me. Yesterday, told you the Astros were playing. The previous night, Saturday night, I decide, you know what? I'm going to the game tomorrow. I ask my family. Ob doesn't want to go. Boys don't want to go. I'm just going to drive up. I have no problem. I've done this before. I know you're going to think I'm a loser. I'll go by myself. Not worried about it. So on Saturday night, I log on to the app. I forget what app it is. StubHub or something like that. I log into the app. No, SeatGeek. I log into the app and find the Astros game. I buy not only a ticket, I buy a parking pass. Ticket and a parking pass, okay? We get up tomorrow. Yesterday morning, we go to church. We drive separately because I'm going to leave right from church and go to the afternoon. It's a 1 o'clock game. We're going to go right from, I'm going to go right from church to the game. Ob and the boys are going to go home. I take off heading for the game from church. I decide, oh crap, I never put those tickets in the little wallet thing on my phone. So I open up the app. No tickets. Huh? Now I know I bought these tickets. No tickets? I'm sitting at a red light. So I'm like, oh crap. I don't have time to deal with this right now. I drive another couple miles. I pull over off to the side of the road because I've got to find my tickets to get in the game. No tickets. No tickets anywhere. I'm so weirded out that I go look at the credit card statement also on my phone. I most definitely purchased tickets when I thought I purchased tickets. Okay? I bought tickets for the game the night before. I bought tickets for the game the night before $200 gone. And I'm so mad. I'm on the side of the road. I'm so mad that I actually pull up the app again. I'm like, I'm going anyway. I couldn't bring myself to spend the money. After flushing that money away, I couldn't bring myself to spend the money. What, Chris? Chris said he didn't want to get the nosebleeds. I'm fine with the nosebleeds. The ones I had before were not right by the field or anything like that, but $200 because I bought tickets to a game, the wrong freaking game. I am such an idiot.
1: And now,
4: here's a headline.
17: By, go, you know the thing.
1: Headlines we didn't get to.
0: It's official. California Governor Gavin Newsom signs the Stop Nick Shirley Act into law. Journalists can now be fined and jailed for uncovering Democrat fraud. That is how, well, what I've explained so many times before, the largest criminal network in the history of the world is the Democrat Party in the United States of America. That is, they exist to help criminals steal. What Trump said about Ilhan Omar has conservatives popping champagne. Apparently, ICE has begun proceedings against Ilhan Omar. Ilhan Omar committed immigration fraud. Do I think that she's going to be denaturalized and deported? I don't know, but I could see it, and she certainly deserves it. She can take her whole dirtball family with her. Washington Post ordered to reinstate columnist Karen Atiyah after being terminated over Charlie Kirk posts. We are in a dark place in this country. Jesse, yes, you're reading it right. Dan Sullivan endorses Dan Sullivan over Dan Sullivan in the Alaska Senate race. I'm not even going to read you an explanation. I just wanted to be able to read that headline because I thought it was very entertaining. Exclusive, U.S. taxpayers fund $230 million in woke intersectionality grants studying race, class, and privilege. Remember what I just said about the Democrat Party being the largest criminal network in the history of the world? No criminal network operates on quite this scale. We shall return tomorrow to do all this again and have a good time, all right? That's all.

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7: WGY News, I'm Dave Lingley, and here are the top stories. Schenectady fire officials said on Monday they battled a Sunday morning fire at 405 Union Street. An arrest was made on second-degree arson charges. The arrestee is 43-year-old Carolyn Dwyer. A motive is not clear. Schenectady fire officials also said the building was occupied. Thankfully, there were no serious injuries. Fire destroyed a home on West Drive in Round Lake on Sunday night. No one was home at the time. No injuries were reported. The cause is not known yet. A man wanted for murder in Connecticut was arrested in Saratoga Springs.
8: Police arrested Michael Ranger Sunday morning when an officer on patrol received a hit on a license plate reader, alerting him that a nearby vehicle was being sought by Rocky Hill, Connecticut police. Ranger will be extradited to Connecticut. Marty Casper, News Radio 103.1 and 810 WGY.
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9: NBC News Radio, I'm Scott Carr. President Trump's announced 50% tariffs on many Canadian imports, including cars, trucks, and auto parts. Posting that to social media Monday after the two countries failed to reach a trade agreement over the weekend. Trump claims Canada's been ripping off the U.S. for years. Canadian Prime Minister Mark Carney on Saturday gave a speech calling the terms set out by the U.S. a bad deal for Canada, claiming America has changed. The Supreme Court Monday decided to allow some parts of President Trump's executive order that targets mail-in voting. An order from the High Court Monday lifts the block by a lower court on many provisions in the order, though the key provision giving the Postal Service oversight of mail-in voting remains on hold while a lower court battle plays out. Many state officials have expressed dismay over the decision. Governor Gavin Newsom in California plans to sue over it.
10: Newsom released a statement saying President Trump is attacking democracy. The statement is in response to the U.S. Supreme Court saying the administration can move forward with an effort to create a state citizenship list of eligible voters, allowing the mail-in ballots to only be delivered to people on that list. Newsom says it's Trump's Orwellian plan to disenfranchise voters across the country. I'm Jason Campadonia.
9: The White House Monday unveiled what it calls an economic D-Day for Iran. Treasury Secretary Scott Bessent says new sanctions on Iran amount to an economic onslaught to further isolate the nation from the rest of the world. He says President Trump has been calling on leaders worldwide to warn them to cut off all ongoing deals with Iran. Firefighters near Reno, Nevada say they've made some progress battling the 15,000-acre Hawk Fire. Fire officials in Truckee Meadows on Monday announced more than 25% of the fires contained, and they've reduced the number of evacuations, though there's still about 23,000 residents under a go-now evacuation order. Scott Carr, NBC News Radio.

0: starts now.
1: It is Monday, August 24th, 2026. Lots to get to today. From ejected from a WNBA game to the Washington Post is forced to rehire a reporter over Charlie Kirk comments and the Lindsey Clancy trial closing arguments. Plus your calls, dispatches, emails, texts, and more. C-Lane is here.
2: Hello!
1: So are you. You can join us on the show today. Send us a dispatch over at thenewsjunkie.com right now. You can also watch the show on YouTube and twitch.tv/thenewsjunkie. Your message is rolling right to the studio in real time. How's everybody doing on a Monday?
2: Pretty good. Pretty good.
1: Welcome back, man.
2: Thank
1: How
2: you.
1: Was Nashville, huh?
2: It was great. I'm a little sore.
1: Did you turn into a cowboy while you were there for a couple of days?
2: Buddy, I tried my hardest. I tried. Mm-hmm. I walked into a cowboy hat store that had various different cowboy hats, and I said, hey, do you have anything in size 8? And they went, I think we have like 2 hats. They're in size 8.
1: They have to go into the back room and like... blow dust off a hat box or something.
2: Well, the problem is, it's not like when you shop for wine, a lot of places will separate it by the grape, right? You know, you have all your reds here and all that. When you shop for clothes, it's like the design, and then you have to go through the pile and find, you know, I'm not telling you anything, anything new that anybody's hearing right now. So if you're trying to find an oversized hat, oftentimes you have to go to every hat and be like, look at the bottom one. Is there an 8? Is there an 8? They found me one, and I was like, oh. And they're like, well, this one's $600. I was like, nope.
1: $600?
2: No. It was a Stetson.
1: For a cowboy hat.
2: For a cowboy hat. And I said, you know what? Let me at least just put it on so I could feel what, like, a cowboy hat. You know, I could see what it is. I forgot to get a picture. But
1: You can't wear that out in the wild, though. I feel like birds would be landing on it and stuff. It's such a big, like...
2: I could probably land my drone on it.
1: You'll have drones just flying by, just landing on top of that thing.
2: And you know, it's a brand new hat, so even at size 8, it still felt a little tight. And they were like, hey, but it's 40% off. And I'm like, still a no.
1: Yeah. Ceiling went to some place in Nashville, everybody. We'll get into all the stuff happening in the world in a moment. But at one of the places you went to, there was an iHeartRadio studio inside the bar.
2: At Jason Aldean's. Do you have the picture? It's in the,
1: no,
2: it's in the text
1: I'll
2: thread.
1: Bring it up. Hang on. I'll bring it up. Yeah. Go ahead and yap about
2: it. At Jason Aldean's multi-level bar, where I think they've somehow given the bottom floor to Post Malone, but the rest is Jason Aldean. And they have their own like iHeart Country studio in there. I think some people, this picture was taken on Sunday, so there's nobody in there. But it looked legit. The equipment inside looked like, they've got a radio studio in here.
1: Part
2: it's
1: of
2: weird.
1: You say, here's what I'm going to do. I'm just going to stay here now. And then I'll do the show from Jason Aldean's bar at the iHeartRadio studio. Sean will do it from his studio. And then, you know, the rest is going to be history.
2: Fantastic. The thought was there. I also, I like how Josh called me out on our text thread. So I was like, it looks like there's room for at least 3 people to broadcast there. And Josh's like,
1: I see what you're doing. All right, let's get to it. Here we go. Let's put our ears to the ground, our fingers on the pulse. Let's see what's happening in this great, big, wide world of ours. And we go to a press conference, everybody. Yes, indeed.
2: Oh, that's exciting.
1: This was RFK. He was doing a press conference, and there was a funny moment that happened in the middle of it. This is one of those things where if you wrote it into a show, they would go, that's too ridiculous. People aren't going to believe that that happened. But here's what went down at this press conference with RFK.
3: Drowning is the leading cause of death associated with wandering. Children with autism are 100 times more likely to drown than...
1: Okay, it is important to note he's doing a press conference about autistic kids drowning, which is... it's terrible, and it's just a truth to life. Autistic kids, for some reason, you know, real autistic kids, not like TikTok autistic, like severely autistic kids, they're driven to bodies of water sometimes, and then they do end up drowning. So he's talking about a very serious thing, all right? That's what's going on at the press.
3: Death associated with wandering. Children with autism are 100 times more likely to drown than neurotypical children. We have a responsibility to do better.
2: Okay.
3: On an autistic, sorry about that. On an autistic.
2: Is his ringtone a duck quacking?
0: Yes. In the middle of the press conference, RFK's phone starts ringing, and apparently it's a quacking duck sound that he has selected as his representative ringtone. I don't know why or...
3: It's better on an autistic. Sorry about that.
0: Oh, sorry. Sorry. Sorry. What a weird choice, folks. I don't know. Like, am I the only person? Am I the last normal American who does the normal American thing and just keeps his phone on vibrate all the time? Am I the last one?
2: What do you mean the last one?
0: The last one. Everybody got to have some blaring ringtone. Got to have some quacking duck. Got to have some weird. Am I the only one who just goes silent vibration all the time? Is that?
2: I think I'm like 98% silent, and usually that's because there's at least a point or two throughout a span of a quarter of a year where mm-hmm. I accidentally mash the silence button on my phone and turn it on. And I'm like, oh, wow, why is it making so much noise? My wife keeps some of her ring sounds on. And I'm like, why don't you turn those off?
0: What
2: like,
0: are you doing?
2: The one for the ring doorbell camera.
0: Yeah.
2: That every dog knows. Every dog knows that sound. And they go ape-s when they hear that chime.
0: Is it a quacking duck?
2: It's
0: or
2: not
0: no?
2: a quacking duck. I think that one, you know, there would be some dogs that would get excited for that, too.
0: Yeah, I guess so. So there he goes at the press conference. RFK Jr.'s quacking phone goes off. It was a big
2: got his ringtone at the Duck Dynasty fan site. Just 99 cents.
0: We got a lot to talk about. We got to, of course, talk about the Lindsey Clancy trial. All the mayhem, the people losing their minds, the people's brains turning into potatoes. That there's more of that happening. And the closing arguments are underway. So we'll address that as we go along. The Washington Post firing this reporter, all of that good stuff. But right now, let's get to our winner really quick of last week's Rate My Blank. And I'll tell you good. What the new one is.
2: Did I miss any good stories on Friday?
0: Garbage. All garbage on Friday.
2: Unfortunate.
0: Yeah. I hate to say it, but it was all garbage.
2: Way to go.
0: No. It was okay. It was decent on Friday. But our winner, without a shadow of a doubt, is the lady who puked in the cash drawer at her job.
2: Yeah.
0: So, yeah, I want to say congratulations to that one. That was a good story.
2: It had a strong lead, and nobody caught up.
0: Nobody did eventually catch up there. I thought they might. There were some great stories, though. There were some really, really, really good stories there. So we appreciate you sending those in. But she's the winner, the woman who puked in the cash drawer with her embarrassing story. And that opens us up to a brand new challenge, a new Rate My Blank for the entire week. What this means is you listen to this part, and then throughout the week, we'll take your submissions. You can record a dispatch. That's what we call them over on the website. And the winner gets a great prize, a whole bunch of merch and all kinds of good stuff. And the challenge this week is Rate My Weirdest Talent. Now, here's what I want you to do.
2: Ooh.
0: Okay. So you can record a video or audio dispatch, send it in, and when it comes in, I want you to tell us what your weirdest talent is. And then either C-Lane or I or Josh, if he's here, can flag you on it, right? If you say, look, my weirdest talent is X. And we go, I don't know. If we flag you on it, you have to come on the show and prove to us that you can actually do this talent.
2: Oh, so we're not having them do the in the initial submission. You just want them to describe the talent.
0: Okay. If they can, even better. But if they describe it by an audio dispatch, we could throw a flag out and go, I don't know. If we need to see this. With some of them we might need to see, and you're going to have to join us on the show. But Rate My Weirdest Talent is the challenge for this week, and we'll see what you have. To join in on that, go to thenewsjunkie.com and record a dispatch for us over there. It was a big racing-ass weekend. The Freedom 250 race, baby.
2: Hell yeah.
0: Holy cow, they were racing around Washington. There is people everywhere, race cars flying, going tens of miles per hour.
4: This is history.
0: It was pretty cool. They have like all the race cars were going around Washington, D.C. for the Freedom 250 race. My favorite part was they do this whole run up. And then, do you know at the beginning of a race like this is an Indy car race? You know, NASCAR race, any of those kind of races, same thing. At the beginning, you know, they have the green flag. And, you know, somebody does the green flag and whoa, mm-hmm. the cars haul ass and stuff. Trump waved the green flag, and it was like instant meme. like the moment I saw it, I was like, this is a 1,000%
5: I'm gonna be a meme.
0: Like, you know, green flag memes, all sorts of stuff. Oh, God. All right, so here they go.
4: In front of the Capitol building, they will round turn one.
0: So they're going around the turn, and they're getting to the point here, and Trump is about to wave the green flag to start them.
4: See the green flag raised by President Trump.
0: Here he goes.
4: We have green. We are racing in the
0: front. The way he waves the flag is like so. It's like instant memery. There's just no way. Like green flag memes and everything. The way Trump waved the flag, I'll put the visual up this on See It Now.
4: We have green. We are racing.
0: I thought there was a solid chance he was going to whack Melania with that thing. Who?
2: Yeah, her been seen or in a little while. Anybody else? And also, what was the look on his face? I couldn't tell if he was happy to be waving the green flag, if he was, if he thought like I'm just doing this. This is really just purely ceremonial. Like,
0: I waved the hell out of that green flag, man. It looked like he was afraid it was going to be a weak wave, a weak flag wave. So he went a little extra with it. And, wow. Really got it out there.
2: A weak wave would be a little funny, actually. Just like if it's just a little,
0: it's a sad little one. If you did it like you were conducting an orchestra, you know, just dangle it out and wave it around, that doesn't work. So he went big on this one for the Freedom 250 Grand Prix. What a time. What a race. And our winner, by the way, Kyle Kirkwood. Congratulations to Kyle Kirkwood for the big win. The Freedom 250, unbelievable. They said he couldn't do it. Somebody said he couldn't do it somewhere. Let's talk about what happened at the box office this weekend. Oh, my God. Unbelievable. Unbelievable. I hope he went to see some movies. Cillian was in Nashville, so he probably didn't go to the theater.
2: Did not see any movies, no.
0: He was too busy drinking the whole time.
2: I did not see any movies.
0: In fact... Right back to it this morning, I hear. Just
2: no,
0: right.
2: I haven't opened this. I have been handed a beer.
0: Got handed a beer with the weirdest message along with it, apparently.
2: Angel gave me a Bud Light. He goes, dude, this is one day old. And I was like, all right.
0: Like it was a newborn baby. This beer is just one day old right here.
2: Does it taste better?
0: It might. You're going to have to find out.
2: I might have to find out.
0: Number one at the box office this weekend, as you guessed, Spider-Man, Brand New Day, bringing in another $39 million with a total domestically at $854.9 million on week four. Insidious makes its way into the second spot, the horror film bringing in $25 million. And the ladies love that Insidious series, man. It's pretty crazy. The guy who's the actor who's in all the Insidious movies... And then he's in all of the Conjuring movies. No one really knows this guy's name. Look him up.
2: I'm bringing it up right now. You talking Insidious. About the bald guy?
0: I think his name is Patrick or something.
2: But
0: he's not bald. He's in the Insidious series, and he's like a good-looking kind of dude.
2: I don't have Patrick. I have Sam Spruill.
0: I don't know. Maybe
2: Brandon Perea, Joseph Lopez. Nope, and maybe I'm on the wrong Insidious. This is
0: now Patrick Wilson. You're looking at the wrong one. This guy, this Patrick Wilson guy, is in all of these movies. Nobody knows the name Patrick Wilson outside of a few people who are mega fans. But this guy, he's in so many horror movies. He's like the horror movie guy. He's in all those Insidious movies that made a ton of money. He's in all, like, he's in every scary movie in the history of ever. It's
2: is there
0: kind of insane.
2: Something about his face that just lends itself to horror movies? Or maybe that's just kind of like he got typecast early on and he's cool with it because he enjoys the work.
0: He was in The Nun. He was in all of these things that came out of the whole world of this, these movies. It's crazy. Fang Freakatastic says, I can never remember that guy's name. That's my point. Like, this guy's probably brought in so much box office money, and nobody knows old Patrick Wilson's name until today. The Odyssey in at number three. The propaganda movie, Paw Patrol. Dino movie. It's a dino version. In at number four again. End of Oak Street, the other dino movie, beaten out by the Paw Patrol cops. An interesting one. I think I'll see that at some point with $9 million. Mutiny at number six. Tony. at number 7. Is that the Anthony Bourdain one? I think
2: yes.
0: It is.
2: Yeah.
0: Yeah, that's
2: there was some decent buzz. A24, if I'm not mistaken, right?
0: Yeah, for it only the Tony made one. $6 million in seventh place. And then Fast and Furious, a re-released movie there, and Spa Weekend, and Teenage Sex and Death That Can't Miasm.
2: Because they're gearing up for making that latest Fast and the Furious, the 11th or 12th Fast and Furious movie.
0: Can't wait, man!
2: That was the one that, like, I had the story a couple weeks ago. That Vin Diesel said it was like the best or maybe second best movie script he's ever read, and I was
0: Vin,
2: how many movie scripts have you read? I'm sure XXX isn't up there, but
0: he's too busy creepily flirting with some interviewer to read the rest of the scripts.
2: Yeah, yeah,
0: not doing, man. Chat, Fast and Furious, fan or not a fan? All right, because people are very on this one. I've never met a Fast and Furious fan, but they must be out there in droves. They must be out there. These are like, I've never met one in my life. Somebody goes, "Oh, Fast and Furious number 7 was my favorite."
2: I've never met somebody that says that Fast and the Furious was their favorite ride at Universal.
0: It's done. Yeah, they closed that down. Never seen that before in my life. That Courtney and I's relationship has lasted twice as long as the damn Fast and Furious ride. They built a whole ride. Anyhow, I could go off on that for days. I'll stop. Here's what we're going to do. We're going to take a break. When we come back, we'll get into this player kicked out of the WNBA game. He showed up and got into it with one of the players on the court. What actually happened? What did she say to this guy, this former NBA star who got kicked out of the WNBA game? And the first emails coming in today, first talents in Rate My Blank, a busy, busy day ahead of us. Even Amy Caulfield coming up within the hour. And that's all coming up next on the News Junkie.
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12: The team's looking good this season.
13: I think so. Man, I miss playing football. Ever since I turned 40, I just can't find that fire I used to have.
12: Think it could be lower testosterone?
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40: Filling you in on the shocking details. Just try not to pass out. This is the News Junkie.

0: from you. Rate my blank. This week, it's rate my weirdest talent. What do you got? Let us know. Record your dispatch telling us what your weirdest talent is over at thenewsjunkie.com. Winner for the week gets a great prize. Lots going on in the world that we're going to get to. We'll talk about the Lindsey Clancy stuff because more people are kind of melting down. We got the closing arguments there. We got to figure out, like, everybody got to start putting their money where their mouth is here in a way. Is she going to be not guilty by reason of insanity, or is the jury going to find her guilty? Because I think we're going to find out this week.
1: I think so?
0: We're going to find out. Yeah, and then the Lindsey Clancy case, I think we're going to find out this week.
1: Closing arguments right now?
0: Yeah,
1: like right just now. Starting?
0: Yep, yeah, and we'll go through what they're talking about and what's happening and the reaction to all of it and all that crazy stuff as the show rolls on. But will she be found guilty or not guilty by reason of insanity? Remember, she's not saying she didn't do it. It's only women on TikTok saying she did it. Yeah, women on TikTok are saying she didn't do it. It was her evil Gemini husband. I think the Gemini thing triggered me. I think that got to me for some reason, being a Gemini myself. But just the fact that we also have evil. And both of them, it really hits home. Like, I too am an evil Gemini. Zero dead kids on my hands, though. What we're looking at is an interesting moment here. Will it be something where the jury says, nope, you're still responsible for your...

0: they're talking about. Or somebody comes in and like, here's what should really happen with this. And I look down and they've got like a 2% prediction rate. You're a dummy. You know what I mean? Like, you're not good at predicting these things. So,
1: yeah, but you also need to, and you know, you can, this will be a Code Reno thing that you can do behind the scenes.
0: Oh, great. I thought I was done.
1: The score, you're never done. The score needs to not only reflect your accuracy, but also how much you've tried. Because if you just, if you get one thing right, like my soccer record, you know, if you get one thing right and then you never play again and you always have that 100%, it might not be that trustworthy.
0: Right. You're still a great soccer player to me, though, just for the record.
1: Because I've never played again, you know, because I have a 100 okay. game-winning goal.
0: So we need to make it so if you predict one thing, you're not just 100 forever. It's got to have the algorithm that we build on this thing has to make it so your score goes up based on how many things you've predicted correctly and et cetera, et cetera. Okay. Yeah, I'll build that. I'll build that so this week before the verdict, we can use this as our first prediction on the show. And it's a way for you to build credibility with us when you're sending over your takes and you're telling us how you feel about the things we're talking about on the show.
1: Speaking of the things we're talking about, the other top news today, everybody's going nuts over this new shirt of yours in chat.
0: Oh, yeah. Don't read what's on the shirt.
1: Loving your new shirt.
0: Don't. I'm only going to tell you this. If you want to see the shirt, you come over to youtube.com/thenewsjunkiedidit. But I will tell you this. Courtney has explicitly told me you are not allowed to wear this shirt outside of the house.
1: Is it because of what it says or the color? Yeah,
0: what it says is the most important thing.
1: No, because what stuck out to me first, like not just what it says, but that's a new color scheme for you. Like there's something very Bass Pro Shop about that shirt. That I normally wouldn't see on you.
0: I was trying to get ready for you coming back from Nashville. Yeah. Let me put on a little bit of country in my shirt here. But Courtney, when I bought this, she goes, "Are you seriously going to wear that?" And I said, "It's a stream shirt. I have hundreds and hundreds of t-shirts at this point, and I wear most of them for the stream."
1: Once in a while you accidentally wear them in public, like forget. I don't think Courtney will let you do this one, but what's the one that you get embarrassed about when you realize you're wearing it in public? Like, to drugs?
0: Yeah, we were trying to get Courtney's dad to tow her car out of here one time, and he ran into our neighbor's basketball hoop, and I wasn't prepared to interact with the neighbor, and I went over there, and I'm knocking on the door, I'm ringing the door, they're eating dinner, and I'm wearing a Say Perhaps to Drugs t-shirt at the time. And then afterwards, when we went over to some party, he's like, "Oh, I remember you at my door with that Say Perhaps to Drugs shirt on." I was like, "Oh, this guy's strange." This one's way weirder.
1: You got recognized at the speed bump party?
0: I did, yeah. not for the radio thing, more for hey, aren't you that guy? But she goes, "In under no circumstances, Sean, can you wear that incredibly offensive shirt around this neighborhood. I need you to double check after the show, take that off." You can peek in and take a look at it over on youtube.com/thenewsjunkie at some point during the show today. All right, we're going to get all of that worked in and many, many more things. But there was an incident at a WNBA game I want to talk about. I'll put that to the side right now so we can give it a little more time as we get to these emails coming in. tips@thenewsjunkie.com and Chase emails the show about the State Farm mailbox money we discussed last week. He says, "Hello, junkies. Just wanted to say thank you for covering the State Farm dividend payments. I've been a customer for years, and I'll be getting $300 from them. About time I got a little bit of a kickback. I had no idea about this until you covered the story about people getting free money from State Farm if they were customers last week. And I had to go into my spam folder, and I found the email from State Farm. It was a simple form to fill out, but I just wanted to stress to check your spam folder if you didn't find it in your inbox. Anyway, thanks again for the information and entertainment. Wiggles and Pops," says Chase. Thank you, Chase.
1: Much like a lot of payments that companies don't necessarily want to give you, this is not something that they've just reached out to you and go, "By the way, you'll be receiving dividend payments that are somehow owed to you or you're eligible for." Maybe we don't want to use the term owed to you, but eligible for.
0: You got to put in a little bit of work.
1: You have to fill out some forms.
0: Yep. Yeah. I want to make sure you're jumping through a hoop or two to get that State Farm money. But thank you for that. Anonymous emails the show and says,

0: as anonymous, please. I work at a gas station. I really can't wait to quit. But anyway, today a woman walked up to me at the gas station with a tall white claw and an empty cup. I asked her if she would like ice in the cup. Nope, she said. Processed the payment, and she immediately opened the white claw and poured it right in front of my face into the cup and started drinking it. Then she drank the remains in the can and asked me to dispose of the empty white claw. I didn't know WTF to say or do. I was just bewildered. Who does this kind of thing? We're not in Vegas, bitch. She said, I'm done with my Orlando trip and I'm heading off to the airport. I was watching her leave and I couldn't tell if she got to the driver's side or the passenger side of the car. Who does this, S? I feel like this is a setup. Call me paranoid, but she called me by my name. Like she's a regular and all of this is normal, Anonymous says. I don't know. I don't do that. I know people who do. You know, I know people who take a roadie with them every once in a while and sort of will explain to you how it's not actually drinking and driving somehow. Or maybe sometimes somebody else is driving and they're in the passenger seat. I know people who will take roadies. C-Lane will take a roadie in the back of an Uber, but that's
1: once in a while.
0: That's fair. There's no problem.
2: However,
0: with that.
2: Yeah, I don't know what the flex is of like waiting till the moment the credit card transaction is approved and then opening it in the gas station and drinking it in front of the attendant. I mean, first of all, not for nothing, not legal.
0: Yeah, usually, you're not allowed to do that.
2: Usually they have signs at problematic gas stations that are like, hey, drinking or possessing an open container of alcohol within so many feet of this gas station is illegal.
0: Oh, really? I didn't even know that part. I knew that you couldn't have an open container in certain places, but they'll tell you, like, you can't have it at the gas station when you buy it open?
2: Right. They just don't want you buying it and drinking it there. They're
0: a
2: convenience store,
0: hobo.
2: Not a bar.
0: Right. Yeah. They want you like leaning against the side of the place.
2: Sure.
0: Your foot kicked against the side of the 7-Eleven or whatever.
2: Yeah.
0: Well, I don't know. Folks, react to that if you've seen this before, or if you are, in fact, that lady that Anonymous is talking about. And James from Waco, Texas, emails the show, tips@thenewsjunkie.com. I want to start by saying I don't support the Flock cameras, same as most others. I do see where they can be beneficial, but they definitely need guardrails. I believe it should take a warrant to access the data from the camera for non-emergency situations. That's what C-Lane said last week, which I think was a good idea. I think that's where we need to take this.
2: Still don't know why you sound so surprised, but that's cool.
0: Or an officer has to request from a superior who then receives a password from Flock itself. In instances where immediate access is required, such as kidnapping or death, it can only be accessed by the superior. There isn't that many emergencies, so the use would be limited. Then monthly, an outside government agency can review and see what actions actually came from.
2: Wait, is that fact correct? There isn't that many emergencies?
0: Nah, ask any 911 operator.
2: How many
0: like zero of them. How many emergencies do you even see?
2: Pretty easy job. We mostly just play solitaire a lot.
0: Yeah, solitaire. Is that when you cry when you're...
2: Solitaire.
0: Solitaire. Solitaire.
2: Solitaire?
0: Solitaire. All right, I'll ignore that. The technology's already available.
2: They call it solitary confinement.
0: It's
2: where you cry alone.
0: If you do, you're probably going to have a worse time in prison, I think. It's not going to go well for you. The technology's already available and released. It's never going away. Even if they did away with the cameras, it would just be some other hidden device that's unknown to the public. I just wanted to put my thoughts out there. Love the show, and this all blows my mind, that Jackson is in school now. It feels like a year ago we were hearing about him being born. James from Waco, Texas. Thank you, James. I did have, let's get to this clip now while we're talking about the Flock thing. I guess the Flock CEO was on Fox News, and he's kind of trying to defend his company amid all the Flock drama.
2: And this is the same guy who previously, last time we heard from him, was saying that the website DFlock, that shows everybody where the Flock cameras are and offers them routes to take to and from their home that would avoid the Flock cameras, previously said that website is a terrorist organization.
0: Yeah, he said there were terrorists and like, it was anarchists or something?
2: Antifa.
0: Antifa terrorists is what he called people who were trying to avoid the Flock camera. So here he is. Here's the Flock CEO.
3: I value my privacy. My family values their privacy. My employees value their privacy. But what we're talking about is safety as well. And so I think when people talk about just one of these, privacy or safety, they're prioritizing the wrong thing. And what we have to prioritize as a country is compromise. How do we have our safety and how do we balance privacy? And so when I think about legislation that calls for an outright ban, that's like banning vehicles. That would never have made sense. Instead, what we did is we introduced laws against drunk driving. We introduced laws around seatbelts.
0: Hold on. He said banning flock cameras, which is what there's some politicians discussing, would be the equivalent of banning cars.
2: All right.
0: That's where he's at.
2: I don't know what this guy's PR team consists of, what it looks like, or how much they're being paid. I know what I know what he's doing. He's trying to make you think about flock cameras as something that was an everyday thing that was dangerous or controversial, but that we're dealing with, we're living with for the better. And I get what he means, but he already has such a bad score with anybody who's watching this.
0: Yeah,
2: because the fact that they don't want to be surveilled like this, that almost any analogy he comes up with is going to sound stupid. It's not like banning cars. It's not. But
0: also, is it any points against him? Because Meep says it over in TNJ chat. Who is this child in favor of a surveillance state? Because the CEO of Flock does look like a young boy. He looks like a little choir boy or something. Yeah,
2: a little bit. And that, I mean, again, that's something where, like, sure, that's what he looks like. That's his face. But there would be somebody on your team going, hey, listen, you're going to be a little bit crucified for some of the things that you say here. Maybe we need to dress you a little older. Maybe we need to make you exude the appearance of somebody who's a lot, who's been through a lot more.
0: Yeah, here's the other comment that Celan was talking about, just so you don't think he's making it up.
1: You've got organizations like the ACLU and the EFF who take an above-the-board approach to fight for their point of view.
0: The CEO of Flock.
1: We live in a beautifully democratic, capitalistic country where we can fight in court. And I have a lot of respect for those groups because they have reasonable debates and we follow the law. And then, unfortunately, there's terroristic organizations like DFLOC, whose primary motivation is chaos.
0: Okay, just so you know, DFLOC is the organization highlighting where all the Flock cameras are. He called them a terroristic organization.
2: Whose primary motive is chaos.
0: Is chaos. So, like, this is really quite a take.
1: They are closer to Antifa than they are anything else. And that, I think, is unfortunate because we don't want chaos, or I don't want chaos. I like law and order. I like a society that has a bedrock of safety. So for those groups, I think it's just disappointing that they haven't chosen a more constructive mannerism to try to get what they want, which they have a right to have.
0: You know, if I was the reporter at this phase of a conversation like this, where he's like, look, I just want security and law and order. And, you know, this is what I'm actually interested in. I go, all right, well, then you would probably be all for making Flock, which I'm assuming Flock is a private company, right? I believe they are. Like, if not, like, let's make them, if that's how you really believe about these cameras, despite the controversy, then you would be up for turning this into a non-profit organization with some sort of big board that can govern all the decisions that a company like this makes, since it has such a such an impact on a lot of people's lives who didn't do anything wrong at all, right? Like, so then you would be willing to take all the profit motives out of this if that's how you actually feel, if that's your biggest concern in this case. I mean, I don't think that's the case. I think you saw a lot of money in law enforcement. Why? Because they juice us, baby. I don't want to defund the cops, but I think they're pretty well funded. You know what I mean? I think they get a lot of money. And then when people see that, they go, we can build a lot of businesses around this. Flock is one of them. That's what's happening, right? Okay, we want to take a quick break. When we come back, we'll hear from you. Send us your dispatches over at thenewsjunkie.com. We'll get into this person kicked out of the WNBA game in a bit. We got Amy Caulfield on the way. It's all coming up next on The News Junkie.
4: WGY News, I'm Dave Langley, and here are the top stories. Schenectady fire officials said on Monday they battled a Sunday morning fire at 405 Union Street. An arrest was made on second-degree arson charges. The arrestee is 43-year-old Carolyn Dwyer. A motive is not clear. New York Attorney General Letitia James on Monday reacted to the Supreme Court's stay on a lower court's order protecting access to mail-in voting. Attorney General James called it a painful setback, but not the final word, adding the right to vote is sacred. New York Racing Association and Saratoga Racecourse officials announced this week kicks off the DraftKings Travers Week at Saratoga. Events start on Wednesday, leading up to Saturday's main event that will be televised by Fox Sports. Complete information can be found on NYRA.com. Next news in 30 minutes. 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
5: NBC News Radio, I'm Scott Carr. The Supreme Court is allowing some parts of President Trump's executive order targeting mail-in voting to move ahead. The High Court's order Monday lifted a block from a lower court on many provisions of the order, though a key part of it, giving the Postal Service oversight of mail-in voting, remains on hold while a lower court battle plays out. A new plan to isolate Iran economically has been unveiled by the White House. Treasury Secretary Scott Bessent says Operation Economic Outcast will cut off Iran from exporting oil and other trade.
6: Our objective is to sever every economic lifeline that sustains this tyrannical regime until Tehran stands alone.
5: Primary elections will take place in three states Tuesday, including in South Carolina, where President Trump's been backing Republican Senator Darlene Graham, who faces Congressman Ralph Norman in a Republican Senate primary runoff. Scott Carr, NBC News Radio.
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39: 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We eagerly await your discussion.

0: this WNBA ejection story. I promise you we will. We're going to be talking to our friend Amy Caufell in a moment or two. While I have just a moment here, I was talking during the break about there's an article, Celia, in this weekend. There was an article in the New York Times, and they said for the first time, a drone was launched, because that's what war is in 2026. It's drones now. Ukraine and Russia, you could see.
1: They've been doing that for a little while, though, with the drones, right?
0: Yeah, but now it's just drones, kamikaze drones, and I've seen some really, like, fundamentally interesting moral questions surrounding this. Like, for instance, if there's a war going on, and you have two forces fighting each other, and on the battlefield, Force A corners Force B, and one of the members of Force B throws up their hands, maybe the white flag or whatever, and they go, "I surrender." Right? What should happen? What's the morally right thing? And just international law, which isn't much of a thing, but just by the rules and the moral decisions that we make, generally speaking, what happens when somebody goes, "I surrender"? Wave
1: if Force
0: the white flag.
1: B surrenders, Force A should lower their artillery and stop killing them.
0: Yes, right. That's how we've done this for hundreds of years, literally hundreds of years. If somebody gives up and surrenders, the war stops. Now, in this age of drones, I have literally seen videos where a Russian drone or Ukrainian drone will find somebody, and you can see from the drone's camera, and the person is out in a field, and they've got, like, their gun by them and stuff, and the drone finds this soldier and goes up to them, and the soldier throws their gun and throws their hands up in the air and says, "I surrender." And you know what the drone does? The drone blasts them out of existence, right? Is it the same if you're surrendering to a drone?
1: It should be. Most of these drones are controlled by people.
0: Yeah, but they're so far away from where the drone is.
1: Sure.
0: That you're surrendering, and it doesn't matter. You used to surrender. You take the person in, maybe you try to trade them for something, you know, all those other things that you do. But now I've seen people surrender to drones and just get blasted. You're like, "Ha ha, you think you can surrender to a drone?" No. And then the New York Times article that I was mentioning said for the first time in the past couple of weeks here, one of these drones that was going between Russia and Ukraine was fully outfitted with AI. And the only thing that humans did was told it to go to this gas station. And there was this young woman who was just like an innocent person wandering around this gas station with these other two people. And when the drone got there, it was operating solely on artificial intelligence. And the artificial intelligence, the AI, made the decision to dive bomb into the gas station and kill these three people that were totally innocent civilians who had nothing to do with anything. And then you have to ask yourself another big giant question. Beyond can you surrender to a drone and what happens if somebody does, you have to ask yourself, when we have an AI-assisted drone that flies to this location and then makes an AI-based decision, no human did it, no human, a computer, a piece of software, ran the numbers, went brrr, and said, "Kill the lady," and killed this woman. And I don't know if people recognize that this is going on, but that's where we're at right now.
1: Wouldn't it be operating based on some mission parameters that, you know, if they had a human piloting something, they might have told him the same thing? Are we saying that this was like completely...
0: It was totally autonomous. It was an NVIDIA chip running this thing. And
1: shots fired in video.
0: You can read the story. It's called "A Drone Killed Three Ukrainians. It Was Guided Entirely by AI." And it's super interesting. It says the drone was programmed by human operators to travel toward a particular gas station. But once it got close, it chose its exact target, most likely propane tanks, on its own, based on its training to recognize such tanks and strike them. It's a development long watched for in the war in Ukraine, presaging a dystopian future in which killer robots roam the skies, making life or death decisions that reduce targets to data points. That's what's literally happening here. An AI decided to go after the gas station, hit these tanks, and killed these people. And let's juxtapose that with one of the most emailed to me stories of the weekend to tipsofthenewsjunkie.com. At the World Humanoid Robot Games in Beijing this weekend, you had a robot, an actual robot, a humanoid robot, beat Usain Bolt's 100-meter world record. The robots are faster than us. The battlefield is going to be robots, drones, AI. Right.
1: We're going to be Star Wars in no time.
0: We are Star Wars in, baby. Here they are. There you go, hauling ass. All right, now, my favorite part of this is not only are these robots going so fast that they've beat the fastest man in the world already. We're already past that. The AI is smarter than you. It is faster than you. It is more accurate with weapons than you are. It does not have to make the decisions that you make, or no emotions or morals will slow down this thing. This is what we're looking at here, okay? Right now, the best part is at the end of the race, they just plow into this.
1: Oh, that one slid like a baseball player.
0: Yeah, they had to put up a big wall because the robots have not learned to stop after the race yet. They have to run into a thing.
1: I'm sorry. No. If you haven't programmed your robot to be able to stop, why is it in the race in the first place? That should be part of the criteria for being allowed to participate in and subsequently win this race.
0: You see this? Like, I mean, this is where we're at. This the World Robot Games. This robot jumped so high. I'll put this up on See It Now because the video is unbelievable. Everybody keeps sending me this. The robots are jumping higher. They're boxing now, like Rock'em Sock'em. They're putting them in the ring and they're boxing each other.
1: Like Rock'em Sock'em what?
0: Yeah. Yeah. Spinning jump kick. Like, this is unbelievable. This is the day and age that we're living in. And nobody seems scared enough. I'm like the only one who's like, guys, I don't know. I think there might be some problems with the drones and the AI and the militarization of robots and the robots getting faster than us. And oh boy, it's something to behold. I'll put this up because the whole video is absolutely worth a watch. I'm going to put it up on See It Now over on thenewsjunkie.com. We're going to take a quick break. We're back with our friend Amy Kaufelt. We'll chat with her about everything going on in the headlines and all the stuff that you've been talking about this weekend. Plus, we'll just, you know, do our thing with Amy. After that, I'll get to the WNBA story with a former NBA player getting kicked out of the WNBA game and a whole lot more. Lindsey Clancy, all the drama, everything on the way. And it's coming up next on the News Junkie.
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5: NBC News Radio, I'm Scott Carr. The Supreme Court is allowing some parts of President Trump's executive order targeting mail-in voting to move ahead. A Monday order from the High Court lifts a block from a lower court on many provisions included in the order, though the key provision giving the Postal Service oversight of mail-in voting remains on hold while a lower court battle plays out. Though, as we hear from Brad Ford in Washington State, their attorney general is saying the decision by the Supreme Court won't necessarily mean it's legal.
6: The U.S. Supreme Court issued a narrow ruling that allows agencies to compile a list to confirm U.S. citizens who are eligible to vote in each state. The Postal Service would then oversee mail-in voting using uniform standards for the ballots. Washington Attorney General Nick Brown says the decision means the states must wait for the Postal Service to take illegal action before it can be challenged. I'm Brad Ford.
5: The White House Monday launched what it calls an economic D-Day for Iran. Treasury Secretary Scott Bessent said new sanctions amount to an economic onslaught against Iran to further isolate it from the rest of the world. As we hear from NBC's Gabe Gutierrez, Iran has been responding,
7: saying it will, quote, show no leniency toward the aggressors. And while the president promises the war will pay off,
8: oil is going to be down at lower than it was even just a little while ago.
7: Iran is also threatening that if other countries cooperate with the U.S., quote, not a single drop of oil will leave the area.
5: Firefighters near Reno, Nevada are making progress in battling the 15,000-acre Hawk Fire. Fire officials in Truckee Meadows announced more than 25% containment and a reduction in evacuations. There's still about 23,000 residents under a go-now evacuation order. President Trump's announced tariffs on imports of Canadian cars, trucks, auto parts, and many other items will be increased to 50% beginning January 1st of next year, posting that to social media after the two countries failed to reach a trade agreement over the weekend. Scott Carr, NBC News Radio.
9: The WGY Yankee weather forecast through the overnight hours. It remains mostly cloudy. It'll be comfy, though, with the low down to 60. Later on Tuesday, partly sunny, a shower in the area for the afternoon, but pleasant temps with the high 76. Partly sunny, nice day Wednesday with the high up to 80. Thursday, you want your umbrella for a mix of clouds and sun, a thunderstorm or two in the afternoon and the high of 81. From the WGY Weather Center, I'm meteorologist Jason Caterina.
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0: guys. 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And now, without any further ado, because we love to get into this segment whenever we have the opportunity, let's welcome the amazing, the skilled, the talented, the unbeatable, the lovable Amy Coffell from Fox 35, everybody.
1: Hey, you guys.
0: There she
1: How's it going?
0: Good, good, good.
1: Did you have a good weekend?
0: Doing? Yes, yes. How was your weekend, Amy Kay?
1: Oh, it was a little sad.
0: No?
1: So we went to Pennsylvania this weekend to drop off Caroline at college. So it was hard. It's just hard to say goodbye to them. And it's only going to be a month. We'll see your parents weekend, which is a month from now. But I don't know. I just miss them when they're gone.
0: Yeah. Oh, God. How many got off to college
1: now? We're
0: at
1: the stage of life.
0: What is this? Is this two off to college right now?
1: Yeah, two. So Kate, our oldest, is a senior at Florida State. They start classes today. And then Caroline's a sophomore going to school in Pennsylvania. And she also starts classes today. And UCF starts classes today. Valencia.
0: Oh, my God.
1: Seminole State. A bunch of them. So today's like a big first day.
0: You know what I saw? And I was wondering about this. Celine, when I was looking through Amy Kay's Instagram photos, which I do like a creepy stalker man, I'm like, it's what's Amy Kay up to? And I look at all the photos. And when I was looking at the photos from this weekend, I go, oh, there's her daughter in her daughter's dorm room. And it looked like the whole dorm room was decorated. I was like, did Amy Kay hire that viral dorm room makeover lady?
2: Oh, like, that lady was the worst.
0: $40,000. Is this a thing now?
1: Crazy.
0: Yeah.
1: No, it's insane. And there are some people who genuinely spend like outrageous amounts of money. No, honestly, she's using the same comforter from last year. I did buy her she needed new things, like any college kid does. Mm-hmm. You know, some stuff just gets worn out. Some new set of towels, new stuff like that. But no, like she's basically repurposing all decorations from last year. And there's no fancy wallpaper. There's none of that. I did buy her some little, like, cute lamps from Walmart, and that was probably our biggest expense.
2: We interviewed the viral lady that was charging so much, and she was very dodgy about price. She did not want to talk about exact figures or numbers, and her face made a puss. It made a turn that I even suggested that she would buy anything from IKEA. The word IKEA really? Came out of my mouth, and she no. I would never.
0: It's so expensive. The whole thing's so expensive. Oh, the college is so expensive.
1: It's great. You're in the room for 9 months, mm-hmm. so it doesn't make any sense. But I think back, like, okay, now granted, I was in college in the early 90s, and so my mom bought me a bed and a bag.
0: Yeah.
1: Which was, I still remember, it was like forest green. It was really ugly. And then I had like a poster on the wall. I'm trying to remember.
0: What was a poster of?
1: John Bon Jovi.
0: You love that Bon Jovi. Here we go again. Yes. She almost, you'll remember last week on the show, Amy Kay almost got a Bon Jovi tattoo. Or would have.
1: That's right, almost. Yeah. I would have. It would, slippery when wet.
2: I saw, but
1: I didn't get it.
2: I saw Bon Jovi's bar over the weekend.
1: You did?
2: I was in Nashville. I was like, oh, Bon Jovi still has a bar here? That's kind of impressive.
1: You went to Nashville this weekend?
2: Yeah, I just spent a couple nights there to celebrate my wife's birthday.
1: Oh, that's fun. Yeah. Happy birthday to Ash. That's awesome.
2: It was a good time.
1: What was your favorite bar? I haven't been there in years, so I want
2: to
1: go back.
2: I don't know. Like, I think we went to Stage a couple times. A lot of them kind of mesh together because it's all bands playing pretty similar music, but
3: live performances.
2: It's great stuff. We realized that somewhere around midnight, the mashups come out. They're all doing, like, they start one song and then it's mashup after mashup, but Robert's Western World that has the Recession Special is still, I think, probably one of my favorites to go to. We had, like, a chill kind of Sunday there before we had to get on the plane, and, like, it was kind of like more honky-tonk music, more chill stuff. It was very great.
0: Wow. It's very nice of you to brag about how great your weekend was when Amy had a very sad, upsetting weekend of sending her kids back to college.
2: Okay, I was also away from my kid, which was, sad. I was very sad the whole time. Super sad. Yeah. cry, cry, cry.
0: He wasn't
1: Who
0: sad.
1: Watches Jackson when you guys are out of town?
0: No one. They just they leave him in a room.
2: This time it was my mother.
1: Courtney.
0: No, they just shut him in a room and they put a box of cereal out there and good luck, buddy. See you later.
2: Here's your cereal. Here's the tablet.
1: Sean's house.
2: Oh, yeah, right.
0: Here's the thing. Right now, C-Lane just dropped Jackson off to, this is his second week at that, like a daycare that he's going
2: preschool.
0: To. Preschool. Yeah. And Jackson is already like beating up kids. And he's got a tattoo.
1: Stop it.
0: He's too big. When he walked in, they thought he was the father. They thought he was one of the fathers, actually.
1: The father.
0: Like, I don't know if this kid, yeah. I don't know who we got here. So I saw that you did that this weekend. Anything else?
1: Yeah, it was fun.
0: Did you watch any of the football?
1: I didn't tell you guys this story, and I just want to give a shout out to this Allegiant gate agent. Her name was Patty. So I get to the airport on Friday morning, and I had just put in my phone like that the flight was at 8:45. Mm-hmm. Okay, so I was just like, okay, that's what I put in my phone. It must be accurate. You guys, we get to the airport. It was like, I don't know. Like, we got there at like 7.
0: Yeah.
1: Thinking, okay, this would be plenty of time. No, I take that back. We got there at 7. Like, what time did we get there? It was like an hour before the flight was supposed to leave.
0: You That's know,
1: like,
0: cutting it close. Standard,
1: like, hour. Right. And we were in Sanford because Sanford's a smaller airport. So it's not as, you know what I mean? It's not like going to MCO.
0: Mm-hmm.
1: So we get there, and so the gate agent, Patty, she says, your flight just left. And I said, no, my flight's at 8:45. And she goes, no, your flight was at 7:45. So we had full-on panic. This woman, God bless her, she was amazing. She is like, let me see if I can get you close. So we were flying into Harrisburg, which you guys know, these are like small. These aren't like.
0: That's a small airport.
1: Right. Yeah. So we were flying into Harrisburg. So she's like, I can get you into Allentown. And she said, Allentown is about an hour and a half away. And I'm thinking, okay, great. But our rental car is in Harrisburg. How are we going to get from Allentown to Harrisburg? So
2: who was first said, to okay, sing the song?
1: Oh, Allentown?
2: Yeah. Who was
1: it? Isn't that a Billy Joel
2: song? Yes, it is. Yeah.
0: Okay, it was a dramatic moment, C-Lane. Nobody was singing a song for God's sake.
1: It's Billy Joel.
0: They recognized.
1: It was a really nice airport, actually.
0: They recognized who Amy Caulfield was, and they were like, you know what? I know you missed your flight, but this is a heavy hitter.
1: Genuinely just being nice to us. Okay. So then she tells me, I kid you not, you guys. She said, okay, there's going to be a cost to change the tickets.
0: Okay.
1: And she says the cost is going to be like, it was like $360 a person. Well, there's three of us.
0: Yeah.
1: So it was going to cost like $1,000 just to change the tickets because we screwed up. It was our fault, right?
0: Mm-hmm.
1: She says, I'm going to make a call. She said, they're probably going to say no, but I'm just going to call and see if there's something that they can do. So she makes a call to whoever, I don't know who it was, somebody at Allegiant. And the person who answered was like, yeah, that's fine. I understand. We'll just do it like an even exchange, basically. Mm-hmm. So we ended up flying into Allentown, and then we had to take a $300 Uber, which didn't seem so bad.
0: $300?
1: We could have had to potentially pay $1,000 to change the flight to Allentown. We had to pay a $300 Uber to get us from Allentown to Harrisburg.
0: How long was this Uber?
1: That was how the day started on Friday.
0: How long was the Uber ride?
1: Like an hour and a half.
0: Did you have like a weird, stinky Uber driver, or was it?
1: No, he was really nice. Okay. His name was Jose. Good. He was very kind.
0: Good, good. Because you like sometimes you get some of them Uber drivers, and you know, like, oh God, here we go. What do?
1: He was great.
0: What do you say if you're in the back of their car and the Uber driver says to you, Amy Caulfield gets in the back seat, and then the Uber driver goes, oh, what do you do for a living? Do you say that you do TV news, or do you avoid it because you know that you're going to get a lot of like questions about it that you don't want to deal with?
1: I think it depends how long the ride is. If it's a short ride, sure. Yeah, it's fine. Cause you know, it's going to be a quick conversation, but no, he did not ask. He was actually very sweet. Like because it's an hour and a half, I'm like, God bless him, but he doesn't want to talk to us for an hour and a half. Right. Right? And so there was like very light.
2: Some of them do.
1: Some of them do.
0: Yeah. He's right. Every once in a while. I've told this story about when I went to New Orleans one time, Amy, and the guy goes, what do you do? And I was like, a radio show. And then I told him basically like, you know, it's just a talk radio show. And the guy goes, oh man, I do a podcast in my Uber. And he gets out his phone and he starts recording. And he's like, he didn't say anything to me. He's like, welcome to the Uber podcast number 14. We got, what's your name again, pal? And I'm like, Sean. And he's like, Sean, radio guy's with us. And we're doing an Uber podcast. And then he has me call his son. Yeah, he's like, my son, you got to talk to my son. And then I call his son, and he kept calling his son because he didn't answer. And his son came out of the movie theater because he was watching a movie and he thought there was an emergency. And his dad's like, tell him that you know, radio is a good thing to be into. Oh, my God.
2: You should have made it really uncomfortable and said, no, sir, actually, I can't participate because it would be... My contract forbids me from, you know, recording podcasts with anybody who's not part of our company's ecosystem. I know it's like, it's a really bureaucratic thing, but I can't do your podcast.
0: I want to tell them when they ask me, I always want to tell them that I do such a horrific job that they don't want to ask me any more questions. Like, what do you do for a living, mister? And I'll be like, I work at a veterinary clinic and I am the one in charge of putting down all the cats. That's my full gig. That's what I do. I'm the cat putter downer, baby.
2: I thought of four worse things that I would not repeat.
1: You work at a funeral home. Yeah, I still feel like people would ask a lot of questions.
0: No, funeral home's not bad enough.
1: Like a weird fascination with
0: it. It has to be something really murky and bad where nobody wants to know any other things. You're like, what do? I put down all the cats. That's what I do. And they go,
1: terrible.
0: Let's talk about what else is going on. Speaking of that.
1: Way to bring us down, Sean.
0: I'm not bringing us down. I'm bringing us right back up. Wait, hold on. It depends on what your first story is here. What's happening out there in our world?
1: Okay, so this is a wild story. So remember how last time we talked about these flock cameras and how they're pretty controversial?
0: Mm-hmm.
1: So Oviedo police were having issues with somebody who was cutting down the flock cameras, like with like garden shears or like a machete. They were just somehow like cutting down the cameras. Which is
0: garden shears would be a thing.
2: Guys, I hate these things so much. They would have so much more of a problem if you could actually cut them down.
1: Hold on. It really was with some kind of like garden tool, though. Now I got to go back and look and see what it was. But anyway, so in order to catch the person who was doing it, pruning shears.
0: I really?
1: It was a garden tool, pruning shears. So in order to catch the guy that was doing it, they put up a fake camera that they printed with a 3D printer. Okay.
0: No.
1: And then they set out. They literally set out surveillance. So they're like out there, like, okay, let's see what happens. Well, sure enough, this guy walks over to the fake flock camera that they made with the 3D printer, and he uses pruning shears to cut down the camera.
0: Wow.
1: And so they swoop in and they arrest the guy. So anyway, it's a little bit controversial in Oviedo because the mayor is saying, well, we didn't know they were doing this, like setting up like this, you know, this like detail to try to catch this person. And the police are like, well, we don't really usually like I guess tell the mayor that we're doing this. We're just doing our police work.
0: I don't know that I've ever heard of them going so far to 3D print a fake camera and make a fake flock camera.
1: It happened so much, Sean, because they had this person had cut down, and we don't know if it's the same guy, but assuming it is, that if it is, that they've been doing the same thing. I mean, it's pretty expensive, right? Imagine you having to keep replacing these things over and over and over again.
2: I'm super curious if they designed their own plans for the 3D printed fake camera, or if they downloaded them off the internet, because I saw, this is not a joke, I saw a post, and once I explain it, you'll be able to read between the lines. Uh-huh. I saw a post either last night or this morning where somebody goes, here is our size-accurate 3D printed fake flock camera. Here we go. Putting all the parts together. They put it together, and it looks like a flock camera. And they go, here is our 3D printed plans for a cover for your fake flock camera. And so what basically saying, hey, you should print out these covers that are for your fake flock cameras, and people could just use those tools put them on the real ones.
0: Yeah, people are going nuts about these things, man. And some of it is crazy town. It's kind of like the data centers. Like the core of the issue is an interesting conversation about privacy and security. But then people get so whipped up that they're like, I don't want any cameras on me ever. Turn off your doorbell camera. And you're like, oh, okay, I don't know.
1: Yeah. No, you're right. And it's funny you bring that up about the data center. We had a guy, tech expert, who came in a couple of weeks ago, and he talked about how a lot of the stuff that people are concerned about with these data centers is actually just a myth. It's not, you know, the people are like, oh, it's going to suck up all the electricity and all the water and blah, blah, blah. And he said, actually, it's not, because there's nobody working inside of it. So, yes, there's a lot of, you know, he said it would just use electricity like any other building.
0: Right.
1: And then you're not using up a bunch of water, because he was like, there's, you know, there's nobody in there.
0: I think I've solved this. I saw a couple of articles on this weekend. And I saw a few takes, and I was like, I think the smartest idea that I've seen floated around is, if we take all the data centers and put them in Alaska, then Alaska will have the data centers. It's colder there. I think that might help in some way. They can get a plenty of water. There's snow everywhere. You melt that and you get the water for your data center or whatever. Then you get like some jobs there for the Alaskans, and all the annoying stuff, Alaska can deal with that, and nobody else has to deal with that. I think
2: there's a lot of land in Alaska.
0: I know, it's nothing but land. Yeah, it's like you could say we're going to put a data center in this place and throw a dart, and there won't even be anybody close enough to complain about it.
1: Nobody close by.
0: No,
1: yeah,
0: put them all out there.
1: I mean, I love Alaska. I wouldn't want to, you know, like blot it up too much with a bunch of data centers.
0: Amy, we have to put it somewhere. We have to put it somewhere. Well, I know.
1: It's evenly distribute.
0: Your place has more, when there's more icebergs than human beings in your state, you got to shoulder the burden in some way. We're floating.
1: I read an article the other day that China is putting their data centers underwater, like in the ocean, on the bottom of the ocean floor.
0: Where did you read this?
1: I read that. Is that true? Google it. I don't know if it's true.
0: What website were you on? I shouldn't be spouting off
1: false information.
0: No, no, I believe it.
1: I did read that.
0: Okay, hold on.
2: Some newspaper called Theonion? Theonion.
0: The Onion? Okay. It's China data center underwater. All right, there's no way.
1: Whoa.
0: Okay. China operates the world's first commercial wind-powered underwater data center. Underwater data center?
1: 24-megawatt facility.
0: Yeah.
1: It uses sealed submarine capsules cooled by natural seawater and cuts energy consumption by over 20%. See?
0: She's right, folks. Look, this is it. China opens world's first wind-powered underwater data center. It's a true story. Amy Caulfield's ahead of the curve, right? Don't call her out for fake news.
1: Thank you.
0: All right, anything else
2: like
0: out there?
2: Like you just did?
0: Shut up. Move past it. Anything else grabbing your attention out there?
1: You guys were covering this wild stalking story. I don't know if you've seen this one, but this is a 27-year-old guy who met this 16-year-old girl on Snapchat. He lives in Lakeland. She lives in Volusia County. And you guys, pretty scary details on this one. In fact, he went to her house twice and was like firing off a gun outside the home. He was arrested, and then he ended up getting back out. And then ended up having to turn himself in again.
2: Have you seen this guy's full name, Sean?
0: Joseph Woodward?
2: Joseph William Danger Woodard.
0: Oh my God. Danger is his middle name.
1: Is that accurate?
0: If she gets you on fake news right now, she wins.
1: We only have Joseph Woodard on our website.
0: Yeah,
1: we'll find out.
0: I'm looking at fox35orlando.com, which I know Amy, is a trustworthy site.
2: Amy, if it's not accurate, I'll tell you what other local news station has already reported it, and then you can shame them.
0: No, there are no other local news stations worth even admitting. This guy's creepy looking. I'm looking at him here. All right, so James Danger Woodward, 27, is accused of stalking this 16-year-old girl, and he met her on Snapchat, seems like a lot of bad stuff starts on that Snapchat.
1: I just found it. That's actually on the Volusia County Sheriff's website.
0: Okay.
1: The danger part.
0: All right.
1: Joseph William Danger Woodard.
0: No, I mean, you know, if you really want to be accurate, fox35orlando.com should probably update this story.
2: Calm down.
0: I'm just saying.
1: It is scary. He's charged with stalking, armed trespassing, discharge of a firearm from a vehicle, discharge of a firearm from residential property, and resisting arrest. So,
0: what do you,
1: scary stuff.
0: When you see so many stories like this about Snapchat, some of these other social media platforms, I guess, we're just talking about your daughter's going off to college and everything. It's kind of beyond your control at this point, right? Like it's hard to be.
1: And they're adults. One of them is 21. The other one's 19. And they're beyond the point where, I can give advice, as you guys know.
0: Yeah.
1: Now, Colton, on the other hand, he's still 15. So he's sick of my advice.
0: Yeah.
1: But the older ones, once they're adults, there's only so much you can do.
0: I know.
1: Of course, I do pay the cell phone bill still, so.
0: Right, so you got a couple hooks in there, right? Yeah. You say we can make your dorm room turn back into a really crappy little place real quick.
1: Make it really wretched.
0: Yeah. Well,
1: bring back the milk crates.
0: We love you. We appreciate you.
1: Oh, I love you guys too.
0: We're so glad that your Uber ride was an enjoyable experience.
2: Hour and a half. Oh my gosh.
1: Yeah, that's the longest. I have never have to take an Uber ride that long ever again. Yeah. But it was totally our
0: fault. Why were you an hour late? What happened? Was your phone on the wrong time?
1: We should have double-checked. I just, for whatever reason, that's the time that I put in my phone, and then I just believed it. And it was just a busy day the day before, and nobody bothered to double-check. So it was
0: okay.
1: Like...
0: Okay, but it was like, was it you or your husband? Were you blaming each other? Was there one?
1: Yeah, well, a little bit. I was like, but we both... It was equal shared blame because I think I was the one who put it in the phone wrong, but also like why didn't you check like the email? You're the one that booked it.
0: Right? True. So, yeah. Right.
1: So we equally shared the blame.
0: All right. Okay. Yeah. Amy Caulfield. Ain't nobody better. She's the best of the best. Follow her on all social media platforms. Search for Amy Caulfield, and you will find her. And also Fox 35 Orlando. That's for those of you here locally. I know there's people listening to us all over the place. But it doesn't matter where you're from. It's a great website. I use it in my show prep every single morning because they are so good about this stuff as staying on top of the stories that do matter. And the cornerstone of all of that is the entire crew over there at Good Day Orlando. So a big thanks, Amy, from everybody. I see them already in chat. There you go. Thanks, Amy.
1: See you next week.
0: There she goes. The lovely and talented Amy Caulfield. And Fox35Orlando.com. All right, quick break. When we come back, we'll get into that WNBA story, if we can work that in. We got the hot sheet on the way. I've got some amazing clips to play for you. We got an ad that is causing people to lose their minds and so much more. And it's all coming up next on the News Junkie.
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get to you, your dispatches, over at thenewsjunkie.com. A lot of interesting stories out there today. We still don't have like that jaw-dropper big story that's kind of broken through the cold news cycle, the boring-ass news cycle we've been sucking over and over and over again. But there's a lot of interesting stories on the periphery. I was talking a bit with the folks during the break about this guy who got detained by ICE this weekend. And you might start out in the headspace of like, oh, illegal immigrant detained by ICE? There you go. Adios, smooth chacho. See you later, right? Like, send them back. Don't let the door hit you where the good Lord split you, or whatever my dad used to say, right? Sometimes where you hear that, you go, okay, this person was illegally in this country. Who are they rounding up? Hopefully this was like some bad, nefarious criminal, and they deported him. But the details matter. Nuance matters. The people who erased nuance were a part of the problem. I think it's led to where our country is right now with politics, but nuance to me matters. And one thing that I always find to be like at least a little bit important is how long the person was in America. Now, they arrested this guy in the Keys this weekend.

0: Looking at Minnesota, there's like a quarter of the population possibly that I would deport from that state. There's a lot of people who I wouldn't want here in the United States of America. But when you look at the nuance of a guy who's living in the Keys, who's been there for 20 years, and his son is currently on the USS Abraham Lincoln over in Iran as a sailor who's fighting for the U.S. military. And I'm like, isn't this the guy we should give a pass? Like, isn't this the guy that we should go, well, I don't know, I mean, it was patriotic enough that his son has decided to be a sailor in the U.S. military, putting his life on the line. And loves America, I'm sure. He's living in the Keys. A lot of interesting characters there. Doesn't know Nicaragua. Hasn't been there in 20 years. I mean, I don't know. This is one of the ones where I go, hey, you could get me behind half of the Somali people who come over here and don't want to live in America but want to make a little Somalia inside our country. I'm with bouncing a bunch of those people. But this guy seems like, can't we put him on a fast track to be able to hang out and see his sailor son?
1: I kind of had the same question about the guy in Central Florida who got busted and then self-deported to Jamaica.
0: Mm-hmm.
1: He was a bar owner. He had been here. I don't know. I'm trying to look him up to see. Like,
0: it was a pretty long time.
1: He had been here a long time. He owned this bar.
0: Maybe 20 years. Maybe around
1: he
0: that.
1: Was big in the local live music scene. And yeah. And it was just like a big hit to that scene. When Uncle Lou got told he had to go, and it was like, you're going to your native Jamaica. I hope you have stuff there. If he self deported,
0: don't.
1: If he self deported, weren't they offering money for that for a second?
0: They were offering some money, and some people actually did take them off on up on the self deportation thing. But a lot of times I go, guys, isn't there like there could be a little common sense here, right? Like we can work that in. Bandit says he had 20 years to follow the law and file the correct paperwork. So what's the excuse? I don't know. I give a lot of credit to people who are assimilating and who want to be Americans. And I can't think of a better way to show that you're assimilating and you want to be an American than your son being a sailor in the U.S. military. You know what I mean? Like, this isn't a house where they're like, the United States is garbage. This country sucks. Those are the people I want to get rid of. I want to get rid of those people en masse, right? But I don't when it's somebody who, like, maybe they made a mistake at the beginning, but they have assimilated, they're with the culture, they're on board with the American experiment, and I don't know. I just, that's the way I view this. Let us know what you think. Send a dispatch in over at thenewsjunkie.com. Okay, that guy, the former NBA star, I don't know how to say his name, Enes Kanter, E-N-E-S, Kanter. He was used to be an NBA star, and now he's trying to be in the WNBA. Like he said, I'm a woman. I'm transgender now, and he's trying to get into the WNBA draft. He got kicked out of a game this weekend. It was the Chicago Whatevers versus the Indiana Whatevers, and they're both playing, and he shows up.
1: The WNBA has never gotten so much coverage, but we're still just not quite there.
0: I don't know. We had a sports guy on Friday. I thought he would know some of the names of the team. They didn't. It was a good time, though. Jaden, maybe we'll hear him back on the show sometime. But WNBA action. Here it is. During the game.
2: Basketball game. Chicago staying in it.
0: Natasha Cloud got mad and started cursing at him while he was in the stands there. He gets up. He has a shirt on. The NBA player who's trying to join the WNBA has a shirt on that says woman, noun, adult human female, which is one of those things where when people get triggered by that, that's pretty hilarious. But he's wearing a shirt that says woman, noun, adult human female, and he's in the stands, and she started to like scream F words and this and that.
2: And right before the break, this was the scene
0: and run up to him.
2: Wintrust Arena. After Natasha.
0: Well, there's something hilarious about the fact that he is just size mogging every one of these women.
1: Yeah.
0: Makes you think if he did get in the WNBA, they might turn tail on this whole idea that they have going on. Because the guy is in the stands and he's a good foot and a half taller than all of the women who are out on the court for this WNBA game. He got booted.
2: Cloud got that bucket. She wanted her voice heard.
0: Ooh, she wanted her voice heard.
2: We talked about the conversations surrounding the W.
0: All right, so.

0: They
1: I would rather, for the moment, her voice not be heard. Just, I mean, for broadcast sake, I could see what was coming out of her mouth.
0: There was a lot of people. Yeah, we would probably lose our license. There was a lot of people who were kind of cheering him on as he was leaving. And there's people up here. Okay, there's a thumbs down, but there's people trying to give him a high five, cheering him on. So he got booted out of the WNBA game, and obviously he's trolling, right? And, you know, I don't blame them for getting pissed off. He says, I just got kicked out of a WNBA game for supporting women. Let that sink in, America. 3.9 million views on his tweet. What else do we have? Then he took a picture. It's halftime, and I need to use the restroom. Rules are rules at WNBA. 2.7 million views. Then somebody said, a WNBA team revealed that they have a new queer turtle mascot to taunt Sophie Cunningham, who is sort of at the forefront of this round of this discussion in the WNBA.
1: Did they? I mean,
0: own them with the queer turtle mascot.
1: But really. Is this Twitter account, New York Post Sports, are they saying that the queer turtle mascot is to taunt Sophie Cunningham? Or is this team saying, we have specifically gotten a new mascot just for Sophie Cunningham?
0: I don't know if they said that. They just launched it. But the New York Post Sports says WNBA team reveals new queer turtle mascot. How awesome. And then here's a take on this. Tell me if you agree or disagree. Chris Williamson, who is an Emmy-nominated sportscaster, didn't get that Emmy, huh, Chris? He says, the moment the league didn't discipline Sophie Cunningham for her transphobic comments, they set the table for almost all of this political discourse and nastiness towards the trans community. Her conduct has objectively been detrimental to the league. He says they didn't discipline him. The moment they didn't discipline Sophie Cunningham for her transphobic comments, which I don't even think were transphobic in the slightest, she simply said that she wanted to protect young women in women's sports and that she didn't want men to be in the locker room. It's not transphobic to say that. It's just like plainly obvious on its face. But the idea that she should have been disciplined. So some of the students, according to people like Chris Williamson, some of the athletes, I should say, some of the athletes are allowed to say whatever their political opinion is, even if it's deeply unpopular. And that is to be lauded. And they are heroes and brave and truly brave for doing this. But if anybody dares disagree and has an incredibly popular overall sentiment on the issue, well, that person should have been disciplined. And the moment they weren't disciplined, it set the table for all this discourse. It's like, well, this is just silly. Stop with this nonsense. All right, play basketball. Make it about exciting basketball stuff. Yeah, literally shut up and dribble would be the point that I'm at here right now. When you've made it so certain players can have certain opinions and others, well, those ones are just kind of outlawed or whatever. The rest of the stuff is a troll, but at least it's something interesting. Let us know what you think if you've got a take on this over at thenewsjunkie.com. More importantly, I want to get to some of your dispatches. Rate My Blank is Rate My Weird Talent, weirdest talent this week. You got to tell us what it is, and then we have the ability to call you out on it, where we're going to want to bring you on the show and see if you can actually do this. So I've got some of these. Now, this person, I don't know how we would ever, how will we prove this? Here's what this person says their weird talent is.
2: So my weird talent is that I have very little sense of smell, so we could obviously play a game of guess that smell on secret shows. And I can even bring something that's pretty bad smelling from work if you want me to.
0: He says he has very little sense of smell. That's his weirdest talent. Okay. All right. Okay. Here is Rusty.
3: Morning, junkies.
0: Hey.
3: My weirdest talent is I can wiggle my ears without moving any other part of my face. Ain't much, but it's a talent.
0: All right. We're off to the races here. We're starting out. Somebody says F. Lindsey Clancy. Okay. Well, we'll try to get to that at some point in time. We have a Lindsey Clancy update because that's in closing arguments in the trial. A lot of interesting stuff happening there. I got a bunch of viral clips and the ad that is really making people melt down. I'll tell you why and what's going on with that as well. All of it coming up next on the News Junkie.
4: The WGY AccuWeather forecast through the overnight hours. It remains mostly cloudy. It'll be comfy, though, with the low down to 60. Later on Tuesday, partly sunny, a shower in the area for the afternoon, but pleasant temps with the high 76. Partly sunny, nice day Wednesday with the high up to 80. Thursday, you want your umbrella for a mix of clouds and sun, a thunderstorm or two in the afternoon, and the high of 81. From the WGY Weather Center, I'm meteorologist Jason Caterina.
5: NBC News Radio, I'm Scott Carr. Some of President Trump's executive order targeting mail-in voting will move ahead following a Monday Supreme Court decision. The order from the High Court lifts a block from a lower court on many provisions of the order, though the key provision giving the Postal Service oversight of mail-in voting remains on hold while a lower court battle plays out. The U.S. and Canada are in the middle of a full-blown trade war, with President Trump's announcement that tariffs on imports of Canadian cars, trucks, and auto parts and other items will increase to 50% starting January 1st of next year. This after talks between the two countries broke down over the weekend. Near Reno, Nevada, progress is being made in that 15,000-acre Hawk Fire. Fire officials in the Truckee Meadows District said Monday the Hawk Fire is more than 25% contained and there's been a reduction in evacuations. There's still about 23,000 residents under a Go Now evacuation order. Scott Carr, NBC News Radio.
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0: listener to the second half of the show, don't miss a moment of it. 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I can't have that happen. 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All right, let's do the hot sheet.
1: It's news. But not like real important news.
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3: That's right. It's the top five stories in the nonsense news brought to you by that mortgage guy, Don. And we start with this music producer, music co-founder of Quality Control Music. You might not recognize that company, but you recognize names like Migos, Lil Baby, City Girls. The co-founder who helped build the career of stars, including the ones I just named, is recovering in the hospital after suffering a heart attack, but reportedly is improving. That is Pierre Thomas, a.k.a. P, hospitalized Friday after suffering that heart attack. he's recovering at a Las Vegas hospital.
0: A little heart attack.
3: No, my
0: This is what happens when he goes to Nashville for the weekend.
3: No,
0: folks.
3: My chair is sinking.
0: Oh no, it's going down.
3: That Nashville might have also had a little hand in the chair sinking thing too, man. Good food.
0: What's
3: over
0: happening
3: there.
0: Over there? Is that your chair making some commentary on your weight after the weekend?
3: It might
0: after
3: be.
0: The food you
3: no,
0: ate?
3: It does that every now and then. Jafar Jackson, obviously the nephew of Michael Jackson, who played Michael in the biopic, has been giving some interviews about what he thinks for the second installment of the biopic, the one that they've been promising. Now, famously, a lot of people had some opinions about the fact that the Michael movie kind of stopped at a certain point. And the director, Antoine Fuqua?
0: Watch your mouth.
3: Trying to be good about that. He's confirmed that the movie originally included scenes covering allegations against the musician that were famous, but eventually, I think they were making room for a different movie. They cut those out and ended the story right in 1988. Jafar Jackson says he wants the Michael sequel to give even more insight into the child sex abuse allegations from his point of view.
0: From which, Michael's point of view?
3: I mean, that's not the insight you're thinking of, buddy. He clarified he doesn't have a say in what future stories from the King Apocalypse life will be depicted in the film, but he said, I think the second film will give even more insight from his point of view, because at the end of the day, the allegations are always from someone else's point of view.
0: Is there anybody who believes that the second part of the Michael Jackson biopic is going to seriously consider all the kid diddling stuff
3: or be like absolutely damning to his reputation?
0: Yeah, there's no way. There's no shot. They're gonna if anything, they would make it like so the kids had it coming, like,
3: okay,
0: there's no way that they're gonna be like Michael Jackson was actually a monster. That's what we're telling.
3: He continues, it's someone else's story, it's someone else's idea of what it is, and mainly driven by an agenda. And that's really the issue we've been having as a family, not having Michael's voice be heard. I think that's very, very important, especially in the late years. I mean, didn't we hear Michael's take on it? Like, that's ignorant.
0: It's
3: ignorant. But apparently Jafar Jackson, son of Jermaine Jackson, who performed alongside brothers Jackie, Tito, Marlon, and Michael for years, he thinks that they should give more insight in the next movie. I don't know if that's going to happen.
0: I don't think so.
3: Rock legend Bret Michaels has canceled all of his concerts for the rest of the year after an emergency surgery. I didn't know that you had emergency surgeries for this. I thought you just kind of had to deal with it, but he had an emergency kidney stone surgery. Do they have kidney stones so big that you can't pass them?
0: Yeah, you got to blast them. I believe they can blast them with like lasers if they get too big.
3: I'd heard that before, but I didn't know that this was a tour-ending surgery, which is causing some people in the comments section to kind of, are we sure this is all about the surgery? In a statement posted to social media, the Rockers team announced Michaels still needs additional rest and recovery, this coming as he did do a performance that he kind of powered through at the Bowl in Sugar Hill, Georgia on Friday, following the comeback show, they called it. Doctors and paramedics determined immediately after the show that he still needs additional rest and recovery from his recent surgeries, so he's taking the rest of the year off. But he does still hope to have a Poison reunion. That's if Poison agrees to do it, because I think last we heard they didn't want to do it because he wanted all the money. Like, the drummer of Poison said that Bret Michaels was trying to get the lion's share of the concert money.
0: And he deserves it. You know why? You just said the drummer of Poison. You don't even know what his name is.
3: His name is Ricky Rocket.
0: All right. You almost called him Nicky. All right.
3: Yeah, Nicky Rocket.
0: Ricky Rocket.
3: Ricky Rocket. What's the difference?
0: Everybody could be fine without Ricky Rocket, is what I'm saying.
3: Have you seen this picture of Kacey Musgraves in this new huge tour prop that she used?
0: That was kind of brilliant, honestly. People are like, there's lots of reactions to it, but
3: I'll read the headline here. This is from complex.com. It is the actual
0: headline.
3: Kacey with a K, K-A-C-E-Y, Musgraves, M-U-S-Graves. And it says, Musgraves has a ball on tour with aerial nutsack performance.
0: It's so genius. And it, like, literally, if you wanted to get stuff, like a prop on stage to trigger the audience and to get them going, this is such a smart thing.
3: So imagine truck nuts, if you can't see us right now.
0: Yeah.
3: Imagine giant truck nuts, but instead of like them being rubber and like skin colored or something, it's a disco ball. It's a giant scrotum disco ball.
0: And she's sitting on it.
3: And she's sitting on it and singing her song Rhinestone while seated inside the suspended testicle-shaped disco balls, inspiring social media to dub the prop the NSAC disco ball. She turned up the heat a little on opening night of her Middle of Nowhere tour with the help of the Risque tour prop, also celebrating her 38th birthday at Chicago's United Center on Friday night. And last but not least, it is pretty funny looking. Mm-hmm. Last but not least, I guess Shia LaBeouf said in an interview that he's still drinking every day.
0: Nice.
3: And some people kind of did the math on his recent Mardi Gras arrest. The actor remains on probation following his New Orleans criminal case. He must also complete anger management and substance abuse treatment. His next court hearing is scheduled for September. But if he's actually drinking every day, I don't think that's going to go quite well for him.
0: He kind of ratted himself out, it seems.
3: A little bit. He pleaded guilty to 3 misdemeanor battery charges from his New Orleans case, sentenced to 2 years probation, and required to take an alcohol treatment class. The courts say Shia has followed his probation requirements. He's shown proof he will complete anger management and substance abuse treatment by next month. But at some point, he told somebody, he's like, no, yeah, I'm still drinking alcohol every day. And that might be something that we would see him getting rearrested for if the probation officer catches that and was like, hey, buddy, you're not really supposed to be doing this on account of your previous legal problems. But we'll see how that pans out. Hey, if you have a mortgage quote and you're not chopping it around, you're making a mistake. It's the number one mistake people make when getting a mortgage is not comparing it. It's so easy to do with that Mortgage Guy Don. Take a picture of your quote and upload it on thatmortgageguydon.com today.
4: Don't miss the boat.
0: Not for nothing, but if that mortgage guy Don had the glitter balls, and then when you went to his office, they were like, Don, we'll be right with you, and he came out on the glitter balls, I think it would be pretty boss entrance. I think that it would get people's attention. And
3: I don't want to say ballsy. I don't want to say ballsy.
0: We'll have to look at it.
3: All right,
0: quick break. When we come back, an ad over the weekend that was released was pulled immediately. People started freaking out about this. They said it was so offensive. I'm going to play it for you next. We'll see if you agree. That is coming up next on the News Junkie.
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0: the second half of the show today in the world's most viral newsroom. You look great. So good to be with you here. Learn more about the show over on the website, which is at thenewsjunkie.com. There was an ad this weekend that was released, and then very quickly, the people who released it pulled that sucker back so fast. Oh, my God.
1: Even less chance for you to watch it because you never have anything with commercials in it.
0: I don't, and I don't watch golf, and it's in the world of golf.
1: Oh.
0: So, Good Good Golf is the name of the company. Anybody heard of them? Good Good Golf?
1: No. I would be at the opposing company, Bad Bad Golf.
0: Yeah,
1: bad,
0: me too.
1: Bad, no I'm good, right there with you. Stinky Golf.
0: Good Good Golf, I guess, is one of the big sponsors of the PGA Tour this year, which is, you know, a big deal. It's like the center of golf in the world. And they posted an ad that people didn't like, I guess. I don't know. I haven't seen it yet. I'm going to watch it together with you, and we'll see if it's good or whatever. But Good Good Golf said, this is their statement as of this weekend about the ad. We posted a video to our channels that ultimately depicted actions that are not aligned with our values as a brand. We have since taken that content down, and we sincerely apologize. Good Good has always stood for making the game of golf more inclusive to all, and will continue to ensure that's our mission moving forward.
1: So are we to pull from this that the video depicted something or somebody not being inclusive?
0: I don't know. I mean, I'm only going by the reactions here because I'll play it for you in a second, but I haven't seen it yet. Oh, the top comment is, I'm sorry society has become so gay that it's ruined comedy. Anybody with more than two firing neurons found it funny, or at a minimum got that it was intended to be funny. Then people were not happy with the apology even, who didn't like the ad. Empty corporate style apologies will be really weird to look at in the history books. You think this is going to be in the history books? I love the things that people think will be in the history books in the middle of it. Like, there'll be some issue that somebody's fighting over and they'll be like, I want to be on the right side of history. I'd be like, this is not going in the history books.
1: Well, I'm sure there will be things that deal with history that kind of maybe profile slightly. I'm this is not getting a whole docu-series documentary, but profile slightly the ways in which some corporations have had to do a 180 and kind of, oh, our bad. Yeah. We apologize.
0: This person, Mark, says, you planned it. You filmed it, probably from different angles. I like how that makes it worse. You not only filmed it, you filmed it from different angles, I would suggest. Then you edited it. You color corrected it. And then you posted this thing. Disgusting, he said. Which is why we're in this weird spot in 2026 where nobody wants to apologize anymore. Because if you apologize, then half the people get mad at you because you're a pussy for apologizing. And the other half of the people who were pretending to clutch their pearls.
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3: It's called Economic D-Day. I'm Ted Lindner, Fox News. New sanctions from the Trump administration designed to isolate Iran's economy from the rest of the world. Fox's Jared Halpern with more from the White House.
4: Treasury Secretary Scott Bessent launched Operation Economic Outcast, warning of strong sanctions against nations doing business with Iran.
5: It is now a time for world leaders to make a decision between prosperity and isolation.
4: Bessent says a process of level setting is underway to let countries know what is expected of them.
5: It is no longer acceptable to operate in the gray spaces of this conflict.
4: Iran's currency hit a record low Monday, and the United Arab Emirates announced last week it is suspending all trade and financial transactions with Iran. At the White House, Jared Halpern, Fox News.
3: Meantime, President Trump ramping up threats towards Canada. This after talks for a trade deal fell through last week.
6: President Trump posting on Truth Social in part, on January 1st, 2027, tariffs on all cars, trucks, both large and small, automotive parts and steel will be increased to 50%. Build in the U.S. and there are zero tariffs. Canada will be treated like a state no longer. The goods represent about 5% of Canadian exports to the U.S. and are worth roughly $20 billion. Canada is responding. Dollar-for-dollar retaliatory tariffs take effect September 8th, targeting U.S. sectors including steel and dairy.
3: That's Fox Business's Lydia Hu. And a federal judge postponing a trial in the U.S. for a former Libyan intelligence official charged in the 1988 bombing of Pan Am Flight 103, citing the discovery of new evidence that defense attorneys want to examine in the nearly 40-year-old case. Jury selection was said to begin Wednesday for the federal trial of the accused conspirator. 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
6: After Senator Lindsey Graham died, South Carolina Governor Henry McMaster appointed his sister Darlene as senator, at least until his term ran out in January. But she opted to run for a full six-year term as well and won nearly 33% of the vote in a primary election earlier this month. Congressman Ralph Norman was second with just over 25%. Since neither got a majority, the runoff is taking place. President Trump's backed Graham, appearing at a rally with her last week in Myrtle Beach.
7: Mr. President, I am proud to stand with you, to work hard for this country.
6: Norman told Fox Carolina after the candidate's one and only debate.
8: There's no time for training on the job. I'm a proven candidate. I've got a proven record. You know what I'm going to do.
6: Jessica Rosenthal, Fox News.
9: Meantime, Georgia holding a runoff in a special election for a vacant congressional seat. Fox's Eben Brown.
10: Georgia's 13th congressional district holds a runoff today. This is a district east of Atlanta and was represented by Democrat David Scott until his death earlier this year. Among those running in the original special election in July was his daughter Marcy Scott. She and a fellow Democrat, Everton Blair, advanced to this runoff today. No Republican made it to the runoff. The winner today fills the seat through the end of the current term. A separate election in November will determine who fills the seat in the next Congress. Eben Brown, Fox News.
9: The U.S. military resuming strikes on suspected drug trafficking vessels in the Eastern Pacific. This after a pause of more than 2 months. Southern Command saying Sunday's strike killed two people and brings the campaign's death toll to at least 223. And the dethroned Miss North Carolina USA, Brittany Boltonhouse, filing a lawsuit saying she was stripped of the crown over her conservative political beliefs. Blaze Productions claim Boltonhouse was stripped of her title over info that was against the standards and values of the pageant. Report surfaced to Boltonhouse using a racial slur on social media in 2017 and 2019. I'm Ted Lindner. This is Fox News.
11: The WGY AccuWeather forecast through the overnight hours. It remains mostly cloudy. It'll be comfy, though, with the low down to 60. Later on Tuesday, partly sunny, a shower in the area for the afternoon, but pleasant temps with the high 76. Partly sunny, nice day Wednesday with the high up to 80. Thursday, you want your umbrella for a mix of clouds and sun, a thunderstorm or two in the afternoon, and the high of 81. From the WGY Weather Center, I'm meteorologist Jason Katerina.
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0: From the heartland of America and the gateway to the West, good morning, good evening, wherever you may be across the nation, around the world. I'm George Norrie. This is Coast to Coast AM. Later tonight, the genius of Nikola Tesla. Here's what's happening. Nearly 90,000 people, 23,000 of which have already left their homes, have been urged to evacuate their homes as a large wildfire approaches Reno, Nevada. The fire, which officials say was caused by people, human beings, was first reported on Saturday, and windy conditions have contributed to its spread. President Donald Trump has vowed to target Iran's economy with an unprecedented wave of sanctions this week. Meanwhile, Iran's head of national security says Tehran will retaliate in a seismic manner if any sanctions, and will consider any country supporting sanctions to be committing an act of war. The Iranian president called for a return to the Memorandum of Understanding, saying it's better than the current situation of neither war nor peace. With more on what's going on out there, here's Tom Danheiser. Tommy?
1: Well, George, U.S. President Donald Trump's economic D-Day threatens to become warnings for countries to sever financial ties with Iran. Treasury Secretary Scott Bessent announced a new round of sanctions aimed at Iran on Monday and warned every country that does business with Islamic Republic to sever ties, financial ties, or face retaliation from the United States. President Trump's pledge last week to unleash an economic D-Day against Tehran turned out to be a new warning to cut off Iran from the rest of the global economy. The UAE announced last week that it was suspending all trade, commercial exchanges, and financial transactions with Iran until further notice after a reported missile attack off the Gulf country. Bessent said the UAE decision was not a coincidence. Iran's currency has dropped to a record low against the dollar, and U.S. President Donald Trump insists Iran is collapsing. Even though Iranians are suffering financially, the country is no stranger to economic pain. And Pakistan's army chief met with Iranian officials in Tehran today, according to new Iranian state media. Oman's foreign minister will also visit Iran tomorrow for talks on the Strait of Hormuz. We'll keep an eye on this one, George.
0: Thank you, Tom. It's going to be a strange week out there. Ontario Premier Doug Ford said the late President Ronald Reagan would be throwing up over President Donald Trump's trade policy as he threatened to cut off electricity and critical minerals to the U.S. as a trade dispute escalates. Ford said that Mr. Trump has miscalculated Canadians' willingness to endure economic pain rather than give in to U.S. pressure. He underestimates Canada. We're talking about the 50% tariffs the president has imposed on Canada soon. With midterm elections just a couple of months away, widespread public backlash to data centers and AI has become a top topic in public discussions around the country and now even in political TV ads. Let's check in with our expert, Lauren Weinstein, how this happened and what can we expect. It is a hotbed, Lauren. What's going on?
2: Yep, this story just keeps getting bigger, exploding into the public consciousness as we get closer to those midterm elections. Reports everywhere about massive public backlash to data centers and AI all over the country, in blue states and red states, in all demographic groups, Republicans, Democrats, Independents, people of all ages. Surveys say more than 70% of U.S. residents oppose data centers, with very few differences related to political preferences or really any other factors. Many politicians are suddenly scrambling to align their public positions with the enormous negative public sentiment toward data centers, even when just months ago, in some cases, these same politicians were publicly pro-data centers. States are enacting moratoriums and new data center regulations, even in some states that were previously massively boosting the idea of inviting data centers in with open arms and massive financial incentives. The politicians are realizing that ordinary people, whether in unspoiled rural areas or in urban areas or anywhere in between, mostly despise these massive, monstrous data centers. These data centers are the physical manifestations of the AI that spews out misinformation and deepfakes and scam product promotions, phishing attacks, inept and sometimes dangerous AI agents, and all the rest that most people hate and that the AI firms mostly refuse to take responsibility for. It's understood now that after construction finishes, these data centers are run by just a handful of people, sometimes just a dozen or less. significant long-term job improvements mostly don't happen. People realize that many of these data centers drive up regional electric rates, could cause water shortages, can pollute the air with gas-powered generators, and create 24/7 noise from their equipment rumbling nearby homes continuously, driving residents crazy and destroying homes' property values. The billionaire big tech CEOs thought that they could push this all through, as they've done so often in the past, but it appears that they finally spewed the straw that broke the proverbial camel's back. Some of the firms are now warning investors and potential investors that the financial risks from this massive backlash are getting very real. In a matter of really just months, data centers and associated AI have fallen victim to the trust deficit that big tech has been building up for decades. Pretty much everyone knows that trusting these firms to care about society and not just mainly their bottom lines is not a good plan. So now we're actually seeing data centers as a primary topic of discussion at politicians' town hall meetings and increasingly in major political TV commercials, where lines like, "We don't want crime or data centers in our neighborhoods," are actually being heard. Yes, data centers and crime in the same bucket, labeled as community destroyers, and rightly so. I'm unaware of any major issue involving technology, or perhaps even not including tech, that has so rapidly gathered such powerfully negative public reaction in such a manner. It's like the rebelling crowd's refrain from the end of The Who's rock opera Tommy, "We're not going to take it." Or the famous line from the film Network, "I'm as mad as hell and I'm not going to take this anymore." And of course, there's the Twisted Sister song too. Data center and AI backlash is a veritable tsunami headed directly at the political careers of politicians everywhere. And politicians, regardless of their party, who don't understand this, are liable to be finding those careers deeply underwater and nothing but a memory very soon indeed.
0: Thank you, Lauren. I've never seen such an uproar over the technical centers before. This is unbelievable. Thank you. Seth Shostak is the senior astronomer for the SETI Institute, Search for Extraterrestrial Intelligence, and he comes on Mondays telling us what's going on in the skies astronomically. Seth, what do you have for us this week?
3: Yeah, well, George, I think this is mostly going on in the silver screens, but it does involve aliens, and I'd like to talk a little bit about what the movies always seem to get wrong about aliens. I mean,
0: all right.
3: Yes, there are a few things that do make sense. I mean, the aliens usually have two eyes, for example, but of course that gives them stereo vision, 3D, and if you're a carnivore alien, that really, really helps you catch dinner. And I figure that most aliens will be carnivores. I mean, they'll like a good burger. And the reason I think that is that carnivores have to be clever to catch their food. If all you eat is plants, like a brontosaurus, you don't need to be so clever. Your meal won't run away. So I figure all the clever aliens will be carnivores. But even aside from that, cinema aliens are nearly always homomorphic. That is, they always kind of look like us, roughly the same height and with two arms and two legs. I mean, that's convenient from a production point of view, naturally. Just put a human actor in a rubber suit and voila, you have an alien. But think about it. Most of the life forms on Earth have four legs and no arms, or even more popular, six legs. We call them insects. I guess you could say that six legs is not a feature, but a bug. Then there's the fact that movie aliens always seem able to speak colloquial English. In a galaxy with trillions of planets, it seems more than a bit unlikely to me that any extraterrestrials we contact will speak our language. Sometimes the show will try to cover this by invoking a universal translator. They do that on Star Trek. That's convenient, although somewhat implausible. I mean, how do you build one of those things? But to my mind, the most important thing that movies and TV shows get wrong about aliens is that they're almost always hostile. But human history fails to support that. When around 1600, the English first landed in New England, the natives didn't immediately try to kill them. They showed them how to plant corn so that they could survive. Now, of course, I don't expect that any aliens we make contact will show us how to plant corn or whatever is the grain of choice on their planet. That's pretty improbable. But what I also find improbable is that they will invariably try to wipe us out. Bring your peace pipe.
0: You never know. Thank you, Seth. Appreciate it. Up next, a medical doctor tells us about his experience with ETs. That's right. Next on Coast to Coast AM.
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0: And welcome back to Coast, George Norrie with you. Great to get your week starting. Michael Napolitano is with us, an osteopathic medical doctor whose practice focuses on mind-body-soul approach to medicine, which is good, in which he takes Eastern and Western medical practices and bridges the gap between science and spirituality. Now, this is the interesting thing. He has had contact with ETs throughout his life, but much more frequently over the past several years. Michael, welcome to the program.
9: Hey, George. Thanks for having me.
0: You're not too far from our studios out there in Los Angeles.
9: No, I'm up in Westlake Village, so out by Calabasas, not too far.
0: It's a great area. Tell us about your life. What has happened to you for this exposure with ETs?
9: Well, it really started to pick up a few years ago. I've always kind of been interested in ETs. My dad was an amateur astronomer on the side, so I would always go out to his star parties and stargaze with him. But I never really got super deep into the rabbit hole until about 3 years ago when I had a couple different experiences that changed the way I look at the world and everything. Because I've always been a very science-minded person, very analytical, even in high school.
0: You're a doctor.
9: So, yeah. Yeah, I'm a doctor. I went to school out in here in California and went to residency, actually, in psychiatry. So pretty much the farthest thing from this kind of stuff that you would imagine. But here I am.
0: Well, what was the first exposure to ETs? What happened?
9: Well, the first exposure that I can remember was about 3 years ago. And I was getting energy work done from a friend. And all of a sudden, I felt full body chills and saw these three lights just appear next to me in different shapes. They were like upside down triangles and squares and a bunch of just arbitrary shapes, golden color. And I felt loved. I felt warm and safe. And I've never seen anything like this. So I was completely sober and had no clue what I was seeing. But they just reassured me that everything was okay, that they've been with me for a long time. And that was my first exposure. Now, I didn't really ask any questions, but they just told me that I'm supposed to help bring in a new age of medicine that the world is really looking to switch to and progress forward into this new direction. So I didn't know what that meant at the time, but it definitely shook me up a bit.
0: What do your patients say if they know about this ET contact?
9: Well, I try to keep it under wraps for the most part. A lot of my patients actually are
0: not after tonight, Michael, not after tonight.
9: Exactly. And I decided recently, well, relatively recently, a few months ago, that I wanted to come out with my story to help people because I realized, you know, my story can really help change a lot of people in coming forward with this truth that we're not alone and that, you know, it's not something to be scared of and you're not crazy for seeing or thinking these things. And I think coming from somebody like me, who's very science minded and very, in this space, it can really help a lot of people. And that's really what I look to do, is to help people feel safe and heard and supported and not alone.
0: Now, currently, how does this contact continue for you? Is it physical? Is it in a dream state? How does it happen?
9: A little of both, actually. I contact a lot through meditation, but through my dreams a lot too. So they will, I've been abducted a few times that I'm aware of, and that they do come once in a while in my bedroom while I'm asleep, and I'll wake up fully paralyzed and they're standing there. And then, you know, but most of the time it is during a dream state or deep meditation.
0: Fascinating. Michael, would you describe what they look like?
9: So I've been in contact with a few different races that I'm aware of. You know, a lot of this is speculation because we don't really know who we're communicating with fully. I'm just going based off of what they've disclosed to me and what I've kind of picked up over some of the research I've done on similar types of experiences. But I've contacted mainly the Pleiadians, light beings as well as physicals. I've been in contact with the Greys a few times, relatively recently, the Mantis beings as well. Those are the three main groups that I've or races that I've interacted with. But yeah, that's probably the most consistent were those three groups.
0: Basically the type that we've had people explain what they look like.
9: Exactly.
0: They're still coming here. What do they want with us?
9: You know, I think there's a few different things. I think definitely there's some type of DNA manipulation going on, hybridization. I do believe in all that. I don't believe I've been involved in that to the best of my knowledge. But I do believe that is going on. And I think the main objective with a lot of these more benevolent species is to help progress humanity into the next age of growth as a species. You know, we're coming to this point in our life where we're ready to really start changing the way we look at the world and treat each other. And I think they're helping facilitate that kind of as like a bigger sibling type of, mentor for us.
0: Have you gotten the question answered? Why you?
9: You know, I have, at least to the best of my liking and what I've come to understand from the different beings I've worked with. I pull a lot of weight in the field that I'm in terms of people listen to what I have to say, a lot of my patients and other people. And by using me to help facilitate that medium through my patients and through other people, it can help people. It kind of gives a little more credibility to some of these things that are happening to people. And I believe that that's part of it, as well as my interest in incorporating this type of work in regular medical practice.
0: Well, you're a well-respected doctor, Michael, and I applaud you and admire you for coming forward with this incredible information.
9: Well, thank you. I appreciate it. You know, and it's I was very worried about coming forward, but I think the benefits will outweigh the risks, because I think people are ready to hear this. I think it's becoming more normalized, and it's my truth, and I want to speak my truth for people.
0: Do you summon them up, or do they just show up?
9: You know, I've tried to summon them up, but they tend to show up when they feel like I'm ready to accept them. And the way that they've expressed it to me when I've asked for more contact is, we're drip feeding you this because we don't want to freak you out. Because the frequency that we would emit and us showing up in your living room would be so overwhelmingly stressful for you that it would cause just too much distress. So they're doing it in a more loving type of slow release, which I do appreciate the more I think about it.
0: Well, you say you've been abducted by them in a friendly way, no doubt, right?
9: Yes. I've never been injured that I'm aware of by them at all, but I have been abducted a few times.
0: Have they taken you off planet?
9: You know, I think I've been on their ship a few times. I've never been to another planet that I can recollect. But a lot of it was very simple and almost more like a joyride type of experience from the memories that I can recall.
0: When they bring you back, Michael, where do they bring you? Back to your house? They beam you down into your room? How does it happen?
9: I just wake up in my bed. I wake up in my bed. Typically, my heart's beating out of my chest and everything is just very calm. It's almost like an eerie calmness. And I have no idea how I got there, but I'm awake in my bed.
0: Much more to talk with you about when we come back in a moment on Coast to Coast. Our special guest, Michael Napolitano. He's an osteopathic medical doctor in the Los Angeles area who has had these incredible experiences with ETs. We'll take calls with him next hour.
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4: News. I'm Sue Guzman. President Trump's effort to restrict mail-in voting is back on again for now.
5: The U.S. Supreme Court is letting an executive order on mail-in voting move forward without deciding at this point whether any implementation of the order would be legal. Instead, the court rules that an injunction should be lifted while the government appeals procedural rulings over states lacking standing to challenge the Trump order.
4: Fox's Lisa Brady. Thousands of people have been forced to evacuate their homes in Nevada after a fire broke out over the weekend, injuring at least seven people and destroying more than 20 homes. Truckee Meadows Fire Chief Richard Edwards.
6: The fire is a little over 15,000 acres right now, but I am happy to announce that right now the fire is at 27% containment.
4: Officials confirming the fire was human caused, but they do not know if it was intentional. 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
7: The WGY Ag Cumulative Forecast through the overnight hours. It remains mostly cloudy. It'll be comfy, though, with the low down to 60. Later on Tuesday, partly sunny, a shower in the area for the afternoon, but pleasant temps with the high 76. Partly

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1: We'll take your calls next hour with Michael Napolitano as we talk about his ET experience, so jump aboard and ask a question. 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
2: 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All the shows pop right up. So you're sitting around in the airport, if you're sitting around in your TV room, wherever, you can pull them right up. It's a lot of fun.
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2: And welcome back to Coast, George Norrie, along with Dr. Michael Napolitano, as we talk about his UFO ET experience. In your opinion, Michael, have they ever tried to give you information about the future of this planet or anything like that?
6: Not necessarily the planet, but I think what they have portrayed to me, at least, was a big shift in the way that we approach different things in life. So I think with medicine, especially switching from the standard Western model to a more collaborative, holistic, integrated approach, as well as different types of other areas of industry with free energy and all these different types of modalities, they have spoken about that, just different progressions on technologies and ways of living that are lost technologies that we used to have that we no longer have, but will have in the future.
2: Do you think if an asteroid were headed this way, they would try to move it or at least tell us about it?
6: I would hope so. But, you know, I do believe that they want our best forward. I do think that they will intervene and have in the past to help humanity survive as long as we can.
2: How do you communicate with them?
6: Mostly, it's all telepathic. None of the beings that I've communicated with spoke to me using their mouth. It's always been downloads of information, kind of just like bundles of knowledge and feelings and emotions. A lot of emotions, especially with the Pleiadians, I would feel like I would understand what they were trying to portray to me or explained through just pure feelings. With the Greys, it was a lot more telepathic knowledge and information, very analytical, very straightforward. And then the Mantis were very much similar to the Pleiadians with the emotional backing to the information they would give me.
2: Have you ever asked them that question? Do they believe in God?
6: I haven't, but I would imagine they would believe in a source type of being. From the different groups that I've communicated with, they do seem to follow the same types of laws and guidelines with how they view the universe. But I haven't directly asked them yet.
2: Would you say you've made friends with them?
6: I'd like to think so. I think some of the races are a lot more friendly to communicate with than others. The Pleiadians, especially, I feel very much I could ask them things and they would respond in a more friendly type of response. With the Greys, it seems more business oriented, very straightforward, less humanistic. But I'd like to think I'm friends with them.
2: Did you ever have any impressions at all, Michael, that there was something nefarious here, something not good?
6: You know, I really never have. I know people talk about it a lot, but I've never had a negative experience aside from just fear of not knowing what was going on. And the more communication I have with them, the more I realize it's a lot less scary than we believe. And from the accounts that I've seen and spoken with other people, other contactees in different situations, I've never seen anybody get physically injured from these. I mean, they'll have maybe scars or little like implants and different things like that, but no one's ever that I'm aware of died or been seriously injured that I'm aware of.
2: Do they have personality? Do they laugh? Do they have any kind of interaction like that?
6: Oh yeah, I do believe certain races do laugh, and humor is, I believe, a very high frequency. Some are a little bit more stoic, but I do think they laugh in their own way.
2: One of our favorite guests is hypnotherapist Yvonne Smith, and you reached out to her. Tell us why.
6: I did mine, so I ended up reaching out to her and driving out to her clinic and doing a regression with her. And that's when I found out about the abductions, because I wasn't, before that regression, I wasn't consciously aware of any abductions I've had. I've had experiences where I would have, especially with the Greys, where I thought I was abducted, but I wasn't entirely sure. And even in the moment, I remember saying, no, I didn't want to be abducted when I was actually asked. And during the regression with her, it came out that I actually had said I did want to go with them. And they had given me some type of false memory because they didn't want the fear with that came along with the experience. And this was about a year. I went with the regression with her about a year after this experience had happened. So I had a lot more contact in that time, but the regression with her really opened my eyes to the lifelong contact far beyond what I had even imagined, up early as 2, even 1 years old. They've always had wow. contact. Yeah.
2: What made you go to her in the first place?
6: I have heard, I mean, besides seeing her on Jimmy's show, I heard her felt like I would get some answers to questions that I've been really trying to understand about myself, about the experiences that I had to make sure, you know, was I going crazy? Was this all in my head? Or is there something to it? Or is there something that I'm missing? And it was one of the best decisions I've made. By far.
2: It seems that the past 3 years this has really kicked up for you. Why this time period? Why do you think?
6: You know, I was going through a really hard time in my life about, you know, in the residency program and just different personal stuff I was going through. And I was at a point where I knew something needed to change. And that's when I found spirituality and meditation and all that. And then I moved back. I was actually in Tennessee for residency and moved back home, back to California, and started my own practice. And I started getting my life together a little bit. But it was, I think, in my darkest time, this dark night of the soul, if you will, that I allowed myself to be open to anything because I was ready for change. And that's when the contact started to pick up, because I think I was open. I was open to it, and I wasn't closing myself off to it like I might have been in the past. So that's truly why I believe it's now.
2: Do you find yourself trying to communicate with them for advice and guidance?
6: Absolutely. I mean, one of my main guides, I do believe in spirit guides, and I believe that we have a few that are probably a lot more than that, that work with us to help in different areas of our life. And one of my main guides is a Pleiadian woman that, or female energy that I work with, especially with my healings, as I also work as an energy worker, energy healer in my medical practice as well. And I work with her a lot. I channel a lot of her energy, and she is a very loving and supportive being, but she also helps in other areas of my life. If I have questions or I'm worried about something, I do go to them quite often, for advice and for support.
2: Do they have names?
6: They don't. I'm sure they do in their own dialect. From what I've asked, my guide, she said you wouldn't have English words to put together that make sense. She said, you can call me whatever you want. And that's, I refer to her as the lady, because she's kind of like a mothering type of being to me. But I think some races do, depending on the race, depending on the species and the way that their language works. But from the most part, the ones that I've worked with, I've never been given names.
2: Have you ever heard them talk in their own native tongue?
6: I have a few times, and it's very interesting, because the way that some of the races that I've spoken to, they do a lot of clicking, a lot of sound. It's a lot of sound frequency and pitches. So they will communicate in kind of like dolphins in a way. It's very interesting.
2: When you say click, like that?
6: Exactly. Yeah. Different pitches, different clicks. I'm not quite sure how to interpret any of it, but it's very interesting. And like, it makes me think a lot of the aquatic life too, because, you know, with this, the whales and dolphins, the way that they talk, it's very similar to that. So I know that there's some speculation that, you know, marine life is somewhat extraterrestrial as well. So there could be some interesting connection there. I'm not quite sure, but wouldn't be surprised.
2: At any given time, how many have you seen clustered together?
6: At most, three. That's all. The ones, I mean, it's either one at a time. I'll have a pair of them. Like with the grays, there was always two of them. But with the Pleiadians, there was always three or one, depending on who I was interacting with. But I've never seen more than three at a time.
2: Does the craft look somewhat technical on the inside?
6: From what I can recall, it was very plain. There was no straight edges. It was all curved. There was like one window, a giant window, like a kind of like you would see on like a main cabin of a spaceship, kind of that kind of window. And the chairs were flush to the ground. There was no like legs or anything. It was just everything was uniform and soft and smooth. And there were no decorations. There were nothing hanging. It was all steel type, light gray in color. Very plain, very minimal.
2: Did they have like electrical consoles or monitors or anything like that?
6: It was hard to tell from the way that it looked like from my vantage point. I was sitting in a chair and the two being the grays that I was behind, they were typing on some type of computer console, but I couldn't see a screen or anything.
2: Did you notice if there were other human beings in the craft?
6: So recently, actually, a couple weeks ago, I had an abduction experience where there was about 100 other humans in this room with me.
2: 100?
6: About 100. Yeah. We were like, I was taken out of my bed, like levitated out of my bed, and I was put in like this, it was almost like a laundry chute type thing where I was like sliding down this corridor and fell into this giant room of people. And they were all about probably between the ages of, I would say 10 years old and 40, 50 years old. And I didn't recognize anybody, but I was like friendly with them. Like I knew them before, but I don't recognize them consciously. And we were all in this room and then we were individually taken into different rooms on like metal, I guess stretchers would be the right word, but they weren't like stretchers. They were just like tables with wheels and wheeled into individual rooms in which we were examined and worked on.
2: Were any of the humans panicking or crying or upset or anything like that?
6: No, everyone was really calm. It was almost like they were all in like a trance, but they were like talking. They were just, everyone was very calm. Like it was normal. It was kind of bizarre. Not what I was, cause I was kind of like looking around, kind of like, what's going on here? But I didn't feel scared. I felt just curious. And then the people around me were very similar. They were just kind of like calm and just kind of taking it in like they've done it before.
2: I was going to say, did you get the impression they've been there before?
6: Yeah. Yeah. It did seem very much like, oh yeah, it's the first of the month. It's time to check in. It was very uniform. And there was this, one of the people I was talking to, it was like I was friends with him. Like I had known him before, even though I don't recognize him. But he was friendly to me and he was talking about, you know, last experience. It was like very odd, a very odd experience. And I still don't really understand it. But I thought that was the first time I've ever seen other people on a ship while I was on one.
2: Have they ever given you advice that you could use here?
6: Absolutely. I think the main advice they've given me is to not take it so seriously, to enjoy life and to really focus on the experience of being a human. And, you know, I think getting into the spirituality space, it's very easy to want to get lost in all the cosmic stuff and in the stars and, you know, disappear. But I think we're all put on this planet to experience life as a human.
2: We're going to come back and take calls with Michael Napolitano in just a moment on Coast to Coast.
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9: To Iran's trading partners. I'm Sue Guzman, Fox News. The Trump administration has launched an economic D-Day against the regime of Tehran. Fox's Mike Emanuel reports.
10: For foreign governments or companies considering trying to ease the pain on the regime, this warning, D-Day is coming for them, too. Secretary of War Pete Hegseth visited military facilities in Nebraska and Wisconsin. Hegseth is not ruling out further military action if needed.
11: Economic pressure we know hurts them the most right now, but by no means are we foreclosing using kinetic strikes anywhere in the Strait of Hormuz or around Iran.
10: For now, the Trump administration's focus is on economically isolating Iran.
9: Trade troubles with Canada as the U.S. hits our northern neighbors with massive tariffs on imports. Fox's Lauren Simonetti.
12: The U.S. slapped 50% tariffs on about $20 billion of Canadian goods from hockey sticks to wine after trade talks collapsed late Friday. Now Canada is preparing retaliatory tariffs on U.S. goods. President Trump says, quote, Canada wants the benefits of being a state without being one. They have also charged our great farmers for many years massive amounts of tariffs. No more. Well, the U.S. is Canada's largest trading partner, and U.S. Trade Chief Jamieson Greer says Ottawa walked away from what he calls a pretty good deal.
9: And Canadian Prime Minister Mark Carney.
13: We made progress. We did make some progress in recent weeks. In the end, that momentum reversed, and we could not accept what the U.S. had offered, nor could we give what they asked.
9: Canada expected to announce those retaliatory tariffs Tuesday. And the State Department is preparing to revoke the business and tourism visas of up to 200,000 foreigners who've applied for or currently seeking asylum status in the U.S. The move for foreigners who came to the U.S. claiming to be short-term visitors. 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
14: Have you heard the news? Conduct business with Iran?
15: Will be removed from the U.S. dollar system.
14: Canada? The trade talks failed.
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18: Okay, what are you wearing right now?
19: Nothing.
18: That's right. So mommy's going to teach you how to dress yourself. Underwear always comes first. Name tag at the back, then pants, then shirt. Get the first button in the right hole or you have to start all over. Socks go in first, then shoes right on right, left on left. With shoelaces, just take the ends, cross them over, switch the loops. The rabbit goes down the hole, pull tight, and you're left with bunny ears. Got it? Why are your pants on your head?
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9: Multiple ICE sources telling Fox agents have carried out one of the most successful operations in agency history.
17: Operation Safe Community, Washington, D.C. 1,328 illegal aliens were arrested in just 2 weeks in Virginia and Maryland. Sources say almost 400 had criminal convictions or pending crimes, including alleged rape, sexual assaults, kidnapping, and attempted murders. ICE put out a statement today writing, "Our officers are the best in the world at finding people who do not want to be located. That's exactly what we did throughout the course of this operation." And the ICE field director here in L.A. tells Fox News that agents are being harassed and followed home. We have previously reported that doxers have also used websites to post photos and home addresses of agents online.
9: As Fox's Matt Finn reporting, crews are battling a fast-moving wildfire in northwestern Nevada that has forced thousands from their homes.
19: Truckee Meadows Fire District Chief Richard Edwards revealing the Hawk Fire northwest of Reno is more than 15,000 acres and 27% contained, noting evacuations have been reduced.
21: People under a go now evacuation are 23,000. Those under a get set evacuation are 40,000.
19: Crews are canvassing areas impacted by the inferno, which ignited Saturday.
21: They did discover 32 destroyed homes and 6 damaged homes.
19: 900 personnel from at least 15 states, New Zealand, and Australia are helping to battle the flames.
21: To date, we've had 4 civilian injuries and 3 firefighter injuries.
19: Officials say they know the fire was human caused, but are still investigating whether it was intentional. Kristen Goodwin, Fox News.
9: A federal judge has postponed a trial for a Libyan man charged in the 1988 bombing of Pan Am Flight 103. The judge citing the discovery of new evidence that defense attorneys want to examine. A jury selection had been scheduled to begin Wednesday. That crash killed 270 people, most of them Americans. I'm Sue Guzman. This is Fox.
22: The WGY AccuWeather forecast through the overnight hours. It remains mostly cloudy. It'll be comfy, though, with the low down to 60. Later on Tuesday, partly sunny, a shower in the area for the afternoon, but pleasant temps with the high 76. Partly sunny, nice day Wednesday with the high up to 80. Thursday, you want your umbrella for a mix of clouds and sun, a thunderstorm or two in the afternoon, and the high of 81. From the WGY Weather Center, I'm meteorologist Jason Katerina.
23: 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Come to Big Ed's Chow House. But if you're looking for Big Ed, don't come to Big Ed's Chow House. 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And sadly, it could have been detected early with a simple test, but Big Ed didn't get it.
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1: And welcome back to Coast to Coast. George Norrie with you, along with Dr. Michael Napolitano. Michael, any relation to Judge Andrew?
5: Nope. I get it all the time, though.
1: It's a unique name that you have.
5: Yeah, I know. It's very interesting. I don't think I've ever met anybody else with this last name except for the judge and I think one other person. It's very interesting.
1: Of the various races that you've dealt with, you talked about three major ones. Are there more out there?
5: Absolutely. I think there's an infinite amount. I mean, the amount of stars and planets that can potentially have life, I can't even imagine how many other races there are out there.
1: Do you ever remember a moment where you were scared because of the visitations?
5: Yeah. The first contact with the Greys, I was horrified. I remember laying in bed screaming because I felt this buzzing in the back of my head and a ringing in my ear. And all of a sudden I just felt like, it's like, are you ready to be abducted? And I just remember freaking out saying, no, don't take me. Don't take me. And I just remember calling out for my guide for help to protect me because I was scared. I think it was just the way that they approached it and the frequency that they had. It was just a lot for me to handle because I never had an experience that viscerally in my head before.
1: Thousands and thousands of human beings disappear from this planet every year. They're just gone. They vanish. People don't know where they are. Is it conceivable that they're being abducted and not brought back?
5: I think it definitely could be. I think there could be some people that maybe like an exchange type program where maybe they, other races will come and stay with us, like hybrids, some races that are capable of blending into our society without being detected as easily. And then some of us maybe staying with them, maybe by choice, maybe not. I have no idea.
1: Would you go to their planet and stay?
5: You know, I would go to visit, but I really like it here on Earth. I chose to come here, and there must be a good reason to be here. Otherwise, I would have been there. But I think it'd be kind of cool to go to a new planet for a little while.
1: I'd go for a day.
5: Yeah, or whatever day is on that world, whatever, however long that is.
1: How have you used these visitations, Michael, in making your practice more effective?
5: I think a lot of it's the philosophy that I've been taught, you know, is I do a lot of therapy with patients, like mental health therapy. And I think a lot of the guidance that I've gotten through them, I work with a lot of my clients and patients with. And then also the philosophy of incorporating more holistic practices and grounding and frequency medicine and all these new age types of modalities into a Western medicine model, as not to replace Western medicine, but as an adjunct to help enhance it, or maybe to alter or give an alternative approach to healing that is separate from what we typically would refer to as the normal type of medical model. Because I think people are ready for more different areas of healing.
1: Well, let's go to the phones. They're lining up for you. Bill in Oregon, truck driving. Hey, Bill, go ahead.
6: Hey, George. Hey, Michael. I want to ask you a question, because a lot of what you said made sense to me. And it's probably the things that you're not even thinking about, like the DNA manipulation was one that really caught my attention. Look, so I'm going to try to make this as quickly and as succinctly as possible, but it's a complex question. All right. I was talking to my neighbor the other day about because we've had a lot of fires out here, and the pando aspen, she said she loves aspen trees, right? Well, the pando aspen is it's a clonal life form. It's, probably the largest life form on Earth. All right. Right now. Okay. That changes a little bit, but anyways, then we start talking about, I said, do you know what the oldest tree is? Cause it's also endangered. She said, yeah, it's the sequoia. I said, no, that's a good guess, but it's actually the bristlecone pine. And she's like, no. And I said, no, I'm not criticizing you. I get it. The sequoia is huge and remarkable, right? But the bristlecone is actually the oldest tree. I'm talking tens of thousands of years those things have been alive. Can you imagine if it had a consciousness? Right? And I was talking to a coworker about, it was somebody that I would have never expected. He never listens to Coast at all, but he knew a lot about Mandela effect. All right. And this seemingly, weird incoherence in time that we all kind of experience. And, I was thinking, you know, is these beings, if they're an interstellar life form, they would almost certainly have to be clones. At some level, they may look different, like the pando aspen. They may look like a forest, but I'm wondering if you ever get the impression that they share, because I've noticed with humans, and again, there's no virtue signaling. Some people have like a very binary sense. You have to tell them, you know, more than two things can be true at the same time. And also they seem to lack an empathy. I'm wondering, you know, if maybe empathy, they consider problem. If they consider it something that might lead to our demise, and if they're, and if you got any impression that they might be engineering empathy out of us, and again, if they're clones and if they have the same perception of time. Thank you. That's as brief as I could be.
5: Yeah. No, thank you so much for your question. You know, in terms of the empathy, I actually think it's the opposite. I get the impression that they're curious about us because of our empathy, because that's what makes us such unique life forms. And from the grays that I, especially the grays, they lack empathy a lot. They will communicate, but it's very robotic. It's very, without personality. It's very, in psychiatry, we call it a flat affect, meaning there's no emotion. There's no, there's nothing behind that. And I think they're curious about the empathy that we have and how that can potentially either benefit them or just maybe out of curiosity in their own, the DNA hybridization or different ways in which they can enhance their own genetics. Now in terms of the cloning, absolutely. I think a different races utilize cloning and maybe work off of like a hive mind, but, certain races, I mean, the main ones that I've worked with besides the grays, they seem to be very much independent beings, sometimes working in a collective. I do think that there are collectives of beings, like, almost like archetypes of energy. But I think it depends on the race. I think individually, like all life forms, including human beings, are part of source consciousness. I think we're all part of a singular type of entity. But in terms of clones, I think, yeah, the grays potentially, and I'm sure there's many others that would follow that type of setup.
1: There are some that believe that these ETs are coming from other dimensions. What do you think of that concept?
5: Yeah, I definitely think so. I think a lot of what we're seeing, especially in the newly released, the government files and stuff, a lot of that is interdimensional stuff. Obviously we have, I mean, I don't have an idea, in terms of hard evidence, but, I think it's more likely than not, cause it's easier to transverse. I mean, I would imagine it would be easier to transverse, dimensions than it would be to travel billions and billions of light years as fast as they do without some type of portal technology or interdimensional shifting.
1: Let's go to first time caller, Shayla in Seattle, Washington. Welcome to the program, Shayla.
7: Hello. Hello.
1: Hi.
7: Oh my goodness. I am so excited to be talking to you guys. I've got a question.
1: All right.
5: Yeah.
7: Okay, so I know a lot of people have been asking about the entities, about the ships, about different things like that. But what I would like to know from your perspective, because I come from a perspective of believing that everything serves a purpose in life. And so I'm kind of wondering, like, what do you feel like your purpose in these abductions by these entities are? Because to hear you talk about them, it almost sounds like you're an ambassador. But I'm kind of wondering what your thoughts and feelings are, especially as, you know, in the field of psychiatry. Does that make sense?
5: Yeah, no, thank you so much for your question, Sheila. I appreciate it. I always think about this as, you know, I'm not special at all. I don't think that I was chosen amongst the whole world to do certain things. I think I'm just one of millions or thousands or a lot of people on this planet to help raise the frequency of humanity, bring people and change and shift different fields, you know, lawyers, doctors, people. I mean, all these people, everyone's being contacted and being and helping in different ways. And I think my purpose in this whole, my part to play in this is to help, you know, make it not as scary for people and to have a safe place for other people with these experiences to come to for, to talk to somebody or to, for care and to actually see that this is normal, to normalize it a little bit more, you know? And I think that's what my purpose in this whole game is. I mean, I'm still learning. I'm going to be completely honest. I have no idea. And that's the excitement of all this is like every day I'm learning more and more about this whole thing and my place in it and whatever role that I'm meant to serve. I'm so excited and eager to help people in any way that I can with this and to learn more about my personal place in this. But I do think it, because of the space that I hold in, you know, in what the career that I chose in this life, it's to use that platform to really try to make a change, at least at the degree that I can. And that's why I'm coming on shows like this and speaking my truth to people. So they feel safe. So they have somewhere to hear, someone else like them. That we're all equal. We're all equal in this and we're all going through similar things.
1: Michael, are you no longer scared by the visitations?
5: Yeah, it's, you know, I think there's always that initial fear. It's like the anticipation or the unknowingness, like what's going to happen, because it has ramped up. And the more I come out about this and the more contact I have, it gets more intense. It gets more physical. There's more beings in the room with me. There's more consciousness. Like I'm more aware of what's going on. I remember things more. But I feel safer because the initial fear is more of it lasts a lot less than it did in the beginning because I trust that I know that I'm going to be safe, or I tell myself I'm going to be safe. Because I've yet to experience something in which I was harmed. But it is scary. It's scary because it's unknown.
1: Let's go to Denver in Mississippi. Welcome to the show. Hi, Denver.
8: Thank you, George, for this opportunity to be on Coast. I'd like to send a shout out to Yvonne in North Carolina, John in Wisconsin, Ruth in Maryland, and Reggie in Jackson, Mississippi. But just to let you know my background, I'm an ordained minister, veterans of the Air Force and Army. It was a blessing for me to be able to communicate with a contactee, Riley Martin in Georgia's. Aware of Riley Martin, he used to be on George Bell back in the days, and he was able to be in contact with aliens that were 600 million years more advanced than we are, the Beavians. And I would like to ask Mike, have you heard of the Beavians? Have you ever heard of Michael, Riley Martin's? And his book he produced was The Coming of Tan, and I'd like your comments on that.
1: Riley Martin was a long-term guest of the program, Michael, years ago.
5: Yeah. He sounds very familiar. I'm not aware of his work specifically, but I do remember hearing about him.
1: He passed away a couple of years ago, but he had some strange experiences.
5: I'll definitely have to check him out.
1: How do people get a hold of you, Michael?
5: So you can look me up online, obviously on my website, www.drmichaelnapolitano.com, or I'm very active on Instagram at @dr.michaelnapolitano. I post every day and I those are probably the two easiest ways to reach me. And, I have my practice in Westlake Village, California, a little north of Los Angeles. So if you're a contactee or anybody, honestly, looking for, you know, someone to talk to or medical care, I'm open to it. I'm friendly to all contactees and I'm willing to meet and talk to anybody who just needs someone to talk to about anything. So
1: have you met some contactees who have had bad experiences?
5: Oh yeah. Oh yeah. I was at a contact in the desert, a few months ago and sat through a few different, contactee circles and spoke and heard some things that were a lot more scary and troubling. But yeah, so I know it's out there. And I think a lot of it is interpretation. Like different people have different purposes for these beings. So I'm sure some of them can be a lot more scary than others.
1: Absolutely. I was at Contact in the Desert with my buddy George Knapp, and we did.
5: And I was there. I saw you.
1: Should have come up and introduced yourself.
5: There was a lot of people doing that.
1: I know. The lines were big. Yeah. We'll be back and take final calls with you in just a moment on Coast to Coast AM.
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6: Fox News, I'm Ted Lindner. The Trump administration setting new sanctions against Iran and its economic partners, calling it an economic D-Day as talks over reopening the Strait of Hormuz remain stalled. War Secretary Pete Hegseth.
7: If Iran is foolish enough to overplay their hand or mess with the American military, we'll do what we need to do.
6: Iran says it'll respond harshly. South Carolina Republican Senate nominees Congressman Ralph Norman and Senator Darlene Graham inching closer to their runoff election Tuesday. Congressman Norman on Fox talking about what sets him apart from Darlene Graham.
8: I've got a solid record I'm running on. She's an unknown. And you really can't make the argument that just because she's kin to Lindsey that she should all of a sudden inherit a six-year job, that there is no training on the job for her.
6: Following her brother Senator Lindsey Graham's passing, Darlene stepped in to carry out the remainder of his term. 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
9: The WGY AccuWeather forecast through the overnight hours. It remains mostly cloudy. It'll be comfy, though, with the low down to 60. Later on Tuesday, partly sunny, a shower in the area for the afternoon, but pleasant temps with the high 76. Partly sunny, nice day Wednesday with the high up to 80. Thursday, you want your umbrella for a mix of clouds and sun, a thunderstorm or two in the afternoon, and the high of 81. From the WGY Weather Center, I'm meteorologist Jason Katerina.
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1: Next hour, we'll talk about the life of Nikola Tesla, the genius, with Mark Seifer on Coast to Coast. Make sure you're part of the program. And we're going to come back in a moment with Michael Napolitano and take final calls with him, talking about his alien experience. Well, it's official. We have a new television show, and we want you to sign up and watch it. It's called Strange Universe.
2: 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Lex has got it under, I believe it's the sixth dot under there, and you can read all about it. You can click and see about it. You'll get to see a sample. We put up a little sample up there with Danyon Brinkley, I believe, right, George? 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
1: Yep.
2: 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You can take advantage of that 7-day free trial. 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All that info is right there, and you'll love it.
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0: top of the homepage. It says Insider. 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
0: Welcome back. George Norrie along with Michael Napolitano as we take final calls talking about his ET experience. Has any of this made you a different kind of person, Michael?
8: Oh, absolutely. I think the biggest thing it's done for me is change the way I look at the world. You know, it's just so much bigger and and more in depth than I could have possibly imagined. It's almost like we're living in this movie and there's all this other stuff going on in the background that we have no awareness of until now. And then waking up to it, it's amazing.
0: It truly is. It's remarkable, is it not?
8: Yeah, it really, really is. And it makes life that much more interesting.
0: Do you ever get emotional knowing what you know?
8: You know, I do, but I get emotional in the sense of it's such a beautiful experience to have. And it's so personal, and it can be so personal that it does. You feel beyond special. It's like it's a love that humans can't even, I don't even think we're capable of feeling. And it's just amazing to feel that and to be a part of something so much bigger.
0: Are you glad this has happened to you?
8: I am. You know, I don't think I would change anything. I think I was meant to have these experiences. And, you know, yeah, it completely changed my life the way that I imagined it when I went to medical school and everything. I never thought in a million years this is, you know, the direction my life would take. But I trust that this is all exactly what was meant to happen, and I'm really excited to see where this leads.
0: Why do you think the past 3 years have been so powerful for you? Why not 20 years ago?
8: I don't think I was ready. I think I had to get to a point in my life where I was emotionally and psychologically ready to accept this course in my life. And I was also at a point in my life where I was going off on my own and starting my own practice and all these things. And I was in the prime position for this to happen. I think if it would have happened earlier, it wouldn't have turned out the way that I hope that it is, and the way that it has currently, in the way that I've incorporated and integrated it into my life. I wasn't ready yet. And that's probably why they didn't reveal themselves yet.
0: Back to the phones. Aaron's with us in Fountain Valley, California. Welcome, Aaron.
9: Hello, George. Can you hear me?
0: Yes, sir.
9: And Michael, thanks so much for this edition. I greatly appreciate it. And you are spot on, Dr. Michael. Love is the main thing. In 2005, August, I was told telepathically to go outside at a specific moment. When I did, I was told to look up. I was like, where's the camera, guys? Then out of nowhere, a silver craft with a bluish hue appeared from nothing, and I saw the occupants aboard remotely, and I believed they were Pleiadian. Tall, blonde, blue-eyed, with a female in charge. And I was told that they would take care of me in 2012, that they were my family. Then, although the world didn't end in 2012, I found out a year or so ago that there were two solar flares that summer, just missing us on either side of the planet. It makes me wonder. And who regressed you? And thanks so much.
0: He was regressed by Yvonne Smith, but go ahead, Michael.
8: Yeah, thank you so much for your question. I actually heard the same thing about the solar flares and that they deflected the solar flares. So that I have heard this a similar thing. Yeah, Yvonne Smith was the hypnotist who regressed me, and she is phenomenal, and highly suggest her to anyone looking for a regression for contact experience.
0: Have you thought of writing a book about your experience, Michael?
8: So I actually am in the middle of writing a book. I just finished it, and I'm working on the first edit right now. Kind of just everything that we talked about the last 3 years of my life, and kind of incorporation of that into my medical practice and all that. So it's in the works.
0: Are you at liberty to mention the title?
8: It actually doesn't have a title yet. I purposely left it untitled just to wait for it to come to me. I knew exactly what I was going to write about, but I'm not quite sure what I'm going to name it just yet.
0: Let's go to Mayette in New York. Welcome to the show. Hi, Mayette.
10: You and Tommy, you're so wonderful, and your crew, too. What a fascinating subject. And Dr. Michael, thank you for what sounds like a transformative type of medicine when the current medicine is, well, we know how that goes. But I have, as an editor myself, I have a suggestion, because I like to be precise about language. Watson and Crick, not too long ago, unfolded or solved how DNA works. There's no such thing as a socially constructive concept of race. It's species, and Craig Campazzo, who's been on Coast, has a book appropriately titled, and that's an almanac of alien species. Okay, so that'll help you in your marketing. But I have a brief three-part question, and please take notes. George helps, and I'll listen over the radio. First of all, I'd like to know, because in Craig's book, he talked about the blue Syrians, and they seem to be, my ideal in certain respects. And if you're familiar with them and have any information on them. Secondly, I'd like to know if the future medicine, in other words, energy medicine, frequency medicine, mind, body, spirit medicine, what have they shared about our future in that area, and also hopefully increase longevity? However, I want to say that personally, the longer I spend on this prison planet, the more it seems that and organized religion seems to be part of the problem, because there seem to be too many Christians, and of course in all the other organized religions, where they eschew Psalms, Proverbs, they don't understand it. They seem to conclude that, well, since Yahshua died for our sins, that we can do anything we want to do, full of hate and wickedness. And if you have my questions, George is such a dear with jotting things down. I'll listen over the air. Thank you so much. I'll be looking forward to even reviewing your book.
0: First question, of course, from the Sirius star system. Any familiarity with that, Michael?
8: First off, Craig Campbosso is a very good friend of mine. I love the ET Almanac. Fantastic book. Everybody should check it out for sure. In regards to the Blue Syrians, I haven't contacted them myself, but I do know other people who have, so I am aware of them. I don't know much about them personally, so I don't have much to comment on that. In terms of the frequency medicine, energy medicine, and all that, they absolutely promote that, and that's the main message that I get from them, is to shift, to start incorporating these things into regular medicine. Not, like I said before, not to replace Western medicine, but as an adjunct. And that's why I do energy work, energy medicine, frequency medicine. I do that in my practice in conjunction with Western medicine because of the guidance that they have given me, and the other people in this field who have shown a lot of the different modalities and the healing properties and treatment protocols that they've incorporated in conjunction with other medical models. So that is probably the main message from the extraterrestrials that I do get, is the shift to these other types of modalities. And then the last question, in terms of religion, I don't have much to comment on religion either. I think that there's a lot of different people's viewpoints on the religious aspect of everything. I do think it is all a very similar story portrayed in different ways. My personal belief is to help people understand and to get, you know, obviously for compliance and different reasons. I don't want to say that it's good or bad. I don't really have a viewpoint on it, but I think that there can be a lot of different interpretations on the various religions, but ultimately I believe they're all telling roughly the same story.
0: First time caller Zavi is with us in Portland, Oregon. Hello, Zav, go ahead.
11: Hey, how are you? Little old lady from Portland here. Anyway, I have a question. Okay, this has been actually bugging me so bad for about a year and a half. By the way, I'm going to age myself because I was a huge Art Bell fan back in the day, so may he rest in peace. Anyway, here's my question, and it's going to be poised towards you, Dr. Napolitano, and George a little bit. I would like you both to kind of comment on this. Here's what's been bugging me about 2 years with the gray aliens, okay? You've been to medical school, doctor, and you've studied anatomy. You had to have studied evolution of humankind. I've got a question in the way physical features evolve, okay? If you look at the gray aliens, we've got gray skin, okay? Lack of probably no melanin or anything like that, okay? We've got huge eyes, okay? Has it ever been poised, or you had any guests, George, or before even Art Bell, or you, doctor, has it ever been poised that possibly a ancestor of humans maybe went underground, like, say, when the dinosaurs got hit with the asteroid and the planet became totally unlivable? Say humanoids went underground to survive, and this could be the result of it. And that's kind of my question. It's been bugging me for 2 years. Anyway, I want to hear both of your thoughts on that possibility. Okay.
0: Let me go first, Michael. We've had some guests on in the past who have said a couple things that they could be visitors from our future coming back here, or that they were underground humanoids who have always lived on the planet. Did you ever hear that, Michael?
8: It's so funny you say that, because as he was asking that question, I was thinking of a podcast I was listening to this morning. Debbie Dashner's podcast, actually, and they were her guest was talking about how the grays were underground. And from an anatomical perspective, you know, the big eyes, the dark skin, I mean, it makes sense that they would be living in a darker climate. Now, I've also heard the theory, like you were saying, George, that they are us from the future, and that they're here to help kind of keep us from going down that path that they went on, to kind of save their species from that outcome that they went through. So I do believe that either one of those theories is viable. The underground theory from an anatomical perspective, definitely makes sense to me. I really don't know, but I think both are very interesting.
0: Michael, as we wrap things up, give out your website again and how people can get a hold of you.
8: Yep. My website's drmichaelnapolitano.com. You can reach me on Instagram at drmichaelnapolitano or email contact@drmichaelnapolitano.com.
0: And make sure, Michael, if you get abducted, they bring you back. We want you as a future guest when your book's out, all right?
8: I'll be sure to let them know. Thanks so much for having me.
0: Thank you, Michael. Up next, we're going to talk about the life of Nikola Tesla on Coast to Coast AM.
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11: Guaranteed human.
12: New punishment for Iran. I'm Ted Lindner, Fox News. New sanctions from the Trump administration designed to isolate Iran's economy from the rest of the world. Fox's Jared Halpern with more from the White House.
13: Treasury Secretary Scott Bessent launched Operation Economic Outcast, warning of strong sanctions against nations doing business with Iran.
14: It is now a time for world leaders to make a decision between prosperity and isolation.
13: Bessent says a process of level setting is underway to let countries know what is expected of them.
14: It is no longer acceptable to operate in the gray spaces of this conflict.
13: Iran's currency hit a record low Monday, and the United Arab Emirates announced last week it is suspending all trade and financial transactions with Iran. At the White House, Jared Halpern, Fox News.
12: President Trump ramping up threats towards Canada after talks for a trade deal fell through last week.
15: President Trump posting on Truth Social in part, on January 1st, 2027, tariffs on all cars, trucks, both large and small, automotive parts and steel will be increased to 50%. Build in the U.S. and there are zero tariffs. Canada will be treated like a state no longer. The goods represent about 5% of Canadian exports to the U.S. and are worth roughly $20 billion. Canada is responding. Dollar-for-dollar retaliatory tariffs take effect September 8th, targeting U.S. sectors including steel and dairy.
12: Fox Business's Lydia Hu reporting. And the U.S. military is resuming strikes on suspected drug trafficking vessels in the Eastern Pacific. This after a pause of more than 2 months. Southern Command saying that Sunday's strike killed two people and it brings the campaign's death toll to at least 223. 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
12: It's primary runoff day in a handful of states, including South Carolina. Fox's Jessica Rosenthal with more on the Senate race in the Palmetto State.
23: After Senator Lindsey Graham died, South Carolina Governor Henry McMaster appointed his sister Darlene as senator, at least until his term ran out in January. But she opted to run for a full six-year term as well and won nearly 33% of the vote in a primary election earlier this month. Congressman Ralph Norman was second with just over 25%. Since neither got a majority, the runoff is taking place. President Trump's backed Graham, appearing at a rally with her last week in Myrtle Beach.
24: Mr. President, I am proud to stand with you, to work hard for this country.
23: Norman told Fox Carolina after the candidate's one and only debate.
25: There's no time for training on the job. I'm a proven candidate. I've got a proven record. You know what I'm going to do.
23: Jessica Rosenthal, Fox News.
12: Georgia holds a runoff in a special election for a vacant congressional seat. Fox's Eben Brown with more.
26: Georgia's 13th congressional district holds a runoff today. This is a district east of Atlanta and was represented by Democrat David Scott until his death earlier this year. Among those running in the original special election in July was his daughter Marcy Scott. She and a fellow Democrat, Everton Blair, advanced to this runoff today. No Republican made it to the runoff. The winner today fills the seat through the end of the current term. A separate election in November will determine who fills the seat in the next Congress. Eben Brown, Fox News.
12: And a North Carolina doctor is accused of opening fire on a moving Jeep during an interstate road rage incident, wounding two sisters aged 12 and 20. Virginia State Police say 61-year-old Dr. Richard Thomas Aravillo fired into the vehicle on I-77 near the North Carolina-Virginia border, striking both sisters in the legs. The sisters airlifted to the hospital with non-life-threatening injuries. Police say Aravillo fled but was arrested about 15 miles away. He faces multiple felony charges, being held without bond. I'm Ted Lindner. This is Fox News.
27: The WGY AccuWeather forecast through the overnight hours. It remains mostly cloudy. It'll be comfy, though, with the low down to 60. Later on Tuesday, partly sunny, a shower in the area for the afternoon, but pleasant temps with the high 76. Partly sunny, nice day Wednesday with the high up to 80. Thursday, you want your umbrella for a mix of clouds and sun, a thunderstorm or two in the afternoon, and the high of 81. From the WGY Weather Center, I'm meteorologist Jason Katerina.
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1: Nikola Tesla was born in 1856 in what is now called Croatia. He was a Serbian-American engineer, futurist, and inventor known for his contributions to the design of the modern alternating current AC electricity supply systems. Conducted a range of incredible experiments with mechanical oscillators, generators, electrical discharge tubes, and early X-ray imaging. The guy was a genius. In a moment, Mark Seifert joins us to talk about Tesla, Wizard at War on Coast to Coast. Sea Crane has what you need to stay ready when severe weather knocks out your power, and it does. 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
1: And welcome back. George Norrie here. Dr. Mark Seifert with us, PhD, author of articles and books on the life of Nikola Tesla. He's one of the leading Tesla biographers and has spoken at Oxford and Cambridge Universities, West Point, the New York Public Library, the United Nations, and Lucasfilm's Industrial Light and Magic. His work has been featured in the Washington Post, the Wall Street Journal, and others. And his book is on Tesla, Tesla Wizard at War. Mark, welcome. I'm looking forward to this.
4: Hi, George. So good to be back with you.
1: Been a fan of Tesla for a long, long time, my friend. How about you?
4: Same here. I guess we've known each other for about 20 years, I bet.
1: Absolutely. We really have. And you've always done a remarkable job. How did you get interested in Nikola Tesla?
4: It's the craziest story in the world. I was studying a guy by the name of Lobsang Rampa, he was a Tibetan Lama, and I found out he wasn't a Tibetan Lama. He was a British plumber who was channeling this Tibetan Lama. So I went to New York City to the New York Public Library to research Rampa, and I found a book on avatars, and Rampa was one of them, and Tesla was another, Jesus Christ was another, and it said that there was a guy born from another planet who came to the to our world, to the Earth, in 1856 to give us the hydroelectric power system, fluorescent and neon lights, remote control, robots, and his name was Tesla, wireless communication. I said, this guy couldn't be real, but I was in the library, and I found out he was real. So when I returned to Rhode Island, Howard Smuckler, who was the editor of ESP Magazine and Ancient Astronauts, gave me the first major Tesla biography. And once I got his patents, a book of patents, it was a 1,000-page book. I said, wow, this guy really lived. I have to find out, was he really the inventor of the hydroelectric power system? Was he really the inventor of wireless communication, robots, fluorescent and neon lights, and all of those different inventions? And I found that he was. So he became the subject of my doctoral dissertation, because in those days, this was the 1970s and in the 80s, no one knew him. His name had completely disappeared. And so I wanted to figure out why his name disappeared. And then, of course, Elon Musk kept his name on the car, and so he's now one of the most famous people in the world. But back in the 70s and 80s, and even the early 90s, Tesla was completely unknown.
1: He was so advanced for his age and his time. How do you think that happened for him?
4: First, he studied, you know, and he was part of the educated elite. He was a mathematical genius, and he really cared about humanity. So he really wanted to figure out, I think, you know, he was a physicist. So he was sitting in, in class, an electrical class, and they had a sparking generator. And it was, you know, there's something called, you know, electricity by its nature is alternating. So the problem was, let's say you have a river that's flowing downstream, then upstream, then downstream, then upstream. How do you make it go in one direction? And what they did was they eliminated the upstream, so only you only had the downstream. That's what direct current is. But direct current was 90% inefficient. You only got 10% of the power. And Tesla felt there had to be a way to get rid of the commutator. There had to be a way to harness alternating current without, you know, it going without going just in one direction. He wanted to harness alternating current. So he had to figure out, how do you harness a river that's going downstream and upstream and downstream and upstream and make it go in one direction? And it took him 5 years to figure this out. And what he came up with was called the rotating magnetic field. It's the invention of the induction motor. He took two currents out of phase with each other and timed it, and the end result was he could make the currents go in a circular fashion. And so the difference really was kind of like a horse and buggy to a jet plane, because Edison could only send electricity about a mile, power dropping off over distance, and only for lighting homes. With Tesla's invention, which he sold to Westinghouse, you could send electricity hundreds of miles from Niagara Falls and light up the entire Northeast and run factories in the middle of a forest as long as, you know, a power line there. So that really was, you know, how he got started, and he became world famous at that point.
1: Mark, when he died in 1943, is it really true that the government raided his home and took his notes and things?
4: Yes, that's really true. The idea was, you know, people think of Tesla as this old man feeding the pigeons when he was, an older man.
1: Yeah.
4: But we had created this show called the Tesla Files, and I needed to come up with some new material. So I started to study his later life, and I was really astounded to find out that in his later life, he was negotiating with the heads of governments of the Soviet Union, Great Britain, and also the United States, trying to sell them the particle beam weapon. And so he was really dealing with the highest of echelons, of government in the later years. And so because of that, this was, you know, there was the fear that if this was, he died during World War II, that if Hitler got the bomb, we might need a death ray, which is what Tesla had invented. And so his papers were very, very important. And since he had no children, his heirs were from Yugoslavia. His papers could go to a communist country. Tito was the head of Yugoslavia in those days. And so that's why the government came in and confiscated all his papers. They didn't want a communist country, you know, the Iron Curtain, to get all of his secret papers. So after he died, they confiscated
1: national security, I guess, right?
4: Yeah, that was really the reason.
1: In terms of Tesla's intelligence, how many of his inventions went to market?
4: I would say the vast majority of them. Tesla, as I said, is the inventor of the induction motor and the hydroelectric power system. So the entire electrical grid is still based on his system. Tesla's also the inventor of wireless communication And, you know, Marconi needed all of Tesla's patents ultimately to well, Marconi could only send Morse code. And Tesla's system enabled it to send, you know, voice and eventually pictures and television, radio. All of that was based on Tesla's technology, not Marconi's technology. Wow. So I would say those two major inventions are still the primary inventions of the day.
1: Did Thomas Edison know Tesla?
4: Yeah, he worked for Tom Edison. In fact, Edison was a hero for him. And once he had, you know, Edison, as I said, could only send electricity about a mile, power dropping off of a distance, and only for lighting homes. And Tesla was working for him in 1884, and he tried to explain alternating current to Edison. And Edison said, how could you take a current that's going upstream and downstream and upstream and downstream and go in one direction? That's ridiculous. So he didn't stop to listen to what Tesla had to tell him. And so Tesla quit. And he sold the patents to Westinghouse. So Edison and Tesla were kind of, that created the War of the Currents. What the War of the Currents had to do with who was going to get the right to harness Niagara Falls. Had Edison won the right to harness Niagara Falls, with his system, you could only send electricity a mile power dropping off of a distance. You couldn't even light Buffalo from Niagara Falls. So all the factories in the Northeast would have gone up there. So Tesla saved the day with Westinghouse. And the other thing about the hydroelectric power system, George, it's clean energy. You know, you don't use oil or gas. It runs on what Tesla called the wheel work of nature. So that's what's, it's the utopian dream. We can light up the entire Northeast with pollution free. And, you know, it's all from a waterfall.
1: Was it also free energy, Mark?
4: It was free in the sense that you're not paying for the waterfall, but all the equipment that was involved, and eventually, you know, so you are paying for the use of the equipment, and you know, you get your electric bill. But in the sense that the source of the energy really was free energy, it was a waterfall.
1: You uncovered some evidence that Tesla sold some of the plans for his particle beam weapon to the Soviet Union at the time, didn't he?
4: Yes. In fact, when we did the Tesla files, I had discovered that he sold the particle beam weapon to the Soviets in 1934, 1935 for $25,000. And I got recently declassified documents from the Soviet Union. And I found out that the guy who decided to give Tesla the money was Joseph Stalin himself. Wow. So Tesla was actually negotiating with Joseph Stalin in 1935, and he sold a lot of the details of what was called the death ray to the Soviets at that time.
1: How much do you think $25,000 was in 1934 with today's dollars?
4: They say, you know, the ChatGPT and stuff, they say $600,000, but I think it was worth even more. I mean, in those days, you could feed a whole family of five people for a dollar.
1: Yeah, you know, exactly.
4: A sandwich was a nickel.
1: Why didn't we ever perfect his death ray? And how did it work?
4: Well, the way that it worked, what Tesla understood, if you took a flashlight and you aimed it, you know, at a tree, you know, at night, it spreads out and loses all of its power. He wanted to figure out how to concentrate the energy. So what he came up with, what's called a particle beam weapon. And so what Tesla realized, instead of, you know, shooting down a plane with a cannon, you know, with a giant cannonball, if you had a little tiny stream of tiny little particles that came out as little tiny bullets in one tiny stream, you could take down the same airplane a lot more efficiently. And that basically was the idea. So what Tesla figured out was how to send these tiny little streams of energy to create almost like a laser beam, powerful death ray. And the way that it worked basically was with repulsion. He created a belt. Let's say the belt was negatively charged. And if you had these tiny microscopic pieces of tungsten that were also negatively charged, when they hit the belt, they would fly out the barrel of the weapon, and it would come out as a stream. He said it would travel at 300 miles per second. And so you're asking a big question, how come we don't have it today? I think they worked, it's called Project Seesaw, in the 1950s, 60s, 70s, and 80s. Ronald Reagan, you know, all Star Wars technology was based on all of that. And a lot of that still is top secret. So I don't know to what extent, you know, it's been perfected.
1: If Tesla were around today, Mark, inventing things, how far advanced would we be?
4: That's a great question. One of the things about Tesla, he wanted to contact, you know, extraterrestrials. He wanted to contact the other stars. And right now we're planning on sending people to the moon. Tesla was working on plans how to transmit energy from our planet to another planet. And the moon is, you know, a close one. So I think he would be working on that, how to, you know, provide energy if we set up, you know, a moon base, that we would still actually draw the energy from the Earth being beamed up to the moon. I think that's one of the things he would have been working on.
1: Was Tesla a American hero when he moved here?
4: Well, Tesla was born in Serbia. And when he came to the United States, he worked for Edison. And once he quit because of the disagreement of the war of the currents, he worked as a digging ditches for a year, had a terrible time. But once he sold the patents to Westinghouse, he got in the neighborhood of $500,000, and he had backers, so he probably walked away with about $250,000. And in 1890, that's a lot of money. And he moved into the Waldorf Astoria. And once he harnessed Niagara Falls, and spoke as the inventor of the hydroelectric power system, he became world famous. And so he was a star of the Gilded Age. He was friends with Mark Twain, Rudyard Kipling, John Jacob Astor, Stanford White, Marguerite Merrington, the Johnsons, you know, Robert Johnson, who was the editor of Century Magazine, William Randolph Hearst and his mother Phoebe Hearst. He was a megastar of the 1890s. Everyone wanted to go to his laboratory and see his amazing inventions. And he literally invited hundreds of the 400 to his laboratory to see all the amazing inventions that he had at that time.
1: Was he put under any kind of protection? I mean, to have a guy like that just wandering around doing his thing, you'd want to keep him around.
4: There's evidence that in the late 1930s and early 1940s, the Nazis wanted the particle beam weapon. And as you know, there was the real fear that the Nazis were ahead of the Americans in building the atomic bomb. That was the fear. It turned out the fear was wrong, because we were actually ahead of them. But if they got the bomb, we might have needed his death ray, because Wernher von Braun had his rocket ships, and von Braun was working on a way to send a rocket ship along the ionosphere. So in theory, you could send a nuclear weapon from Berlin and drop it on New York or Washington, D.C., with a rocket. So you might need his weapon. And the Germans, the Nazis, contacted him. I have evidence of, you know, direct contact with the Nazis trying to get his weapon. And he refused, you know, because he was an American patriot, to deal with them. So he was being surveilled by J. Edgar Hoover. And I think military intelligence was also keeping their eye on him, because the last thing they wanted was the Nazis to get his death ray.
1: And the Soviet Union, when he sold his plans to them, wasn't that feared at the time, right?
4: Yeah, it's very interesting. There was a guy by the name of Tolonovsky, and he was consul general from the Soviet Union. And in the 1930s, Franklin Roosevelt, who Tesla knew personally, President Roosevelt, was opening up a dialogue and commerce with the Soviet Union. Arm & Hammer had created the Amtorg Trading Corporation. So there was the belief that maybe, you know, the Soviet Union would become a pal of the United States. And so in the mid-1930s, they were negotiating. They were selling, you know, working with Ford and RCA and, you know, a lot of major companies, U.S. Steel, were working with the Soviets. So when Tesla sold the particle beam weapon to Joseph Stalin and the Soviets, at that time, there was a belief that they were our friends. No one knew at that time how mentally ill really Joseph Stalin was. In my research, I found out that at least four of the top executives of the Amtok Trading Company, which was the major trading company between the Soviets and the Americans. They were all executed by Stalin in the purge in the late 1930s. So, you know, remember the Hollywood 10? There are a lot of people that were communist sympathizers in the 1930s, particularly people in Hollywood. And they were looking at it from a positive point of view, because the idea of communism sharing the wealth was, you know, a good idea at that time in theory, but it never worked out. And they didn't realize what a thug Stalin really was. So when Tesla sold the weapon, he called it a peace ray. He felt that if every country had a way to protect itself, you couldn't move this thing around. They would set up on towers. Mm-hmm. That no country would invade another country because the defense would be so great. So he called his death ray a peace ray. And so he was selling the Soviets, in his mind, a ray that would prevent war, not start war.
1: Why didn't the Soviets ever develop it as a weapon?
4: I think partly because World War II interfered. They lost, 15 or 20 million people in the war. And it took a long time to develop this thing. But in the 1960s and 70s, we were all trying to, for me in the 1970s, we were all trying to find Tesla's secret weapon, his secret papers. And the Soviets were working on it at the time.
1: Mark, when we come back, let's talk about Tesla's dynamic theory of gravity and what that all means when we come right back on Coast to Coast AM.
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4: Fox News, I'm Sue Guzman. Treasury Secretary Scott Bessent says countries that do business with Tehran are being put on notice and could face severe sanctions.
5: Our objective is to sever every economic lifeline that sustains this tyrannical regime.
4: Saying no country should expect to enjoy the rewards of our system while helping those who seek to destroy it. This announcement coming just days after President Trump promised what he called an economic D-Day for Iran. Tens of thousands of foreigners could soon lose business and tourism visas as part of an immigration crackdown by the Trump administration.
6: The State Department spokesman says the department is coordinating with Homeland Security to identify and revoke the non-immigrant visas of foreigners who came to the U.S. claiming to be short-term visitors, but then filed for asylum to stay permanently.
4: Fox's Jared Halpern. 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
7: The WGY AccuWeather forecast through the overnight hours. It remains mostly cloudy. It'll be comfy, though, with the low down to 60. Later on Tuesday, partly sunny, a shower in the area for the afternoon, but pleasant temps with the high 76. Partly sunny, nice day Wednesday with the high up to 80. Thursday, you'll want your umbrella for a mix of clouds and sun, a thunderstorm or two in the afternoon, and the high of 81. From the WGY Weather Center, I'm meteorologist Jason Katerina.
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1: We'll take your calls next hour with Mark Seifer as we talk about the life of Nikola Tesla. 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
5: And welcome back, George Norrie, along with Mark Seifer, as we talk about Tesla, Wizard at War. Tell me about the title of your book, Mark. Mark, are you with us? He has disappeared. We'll try to get him back for you and get him back. And if not, we'll do good old open lines here on Coast to Coast. But we're talking about the life of Nikola Tesla, Serbian-American engineer, futurist, and inventor. And he's known for his contributions to the design of the modern alternating current. The guy was without a doubt, he was a genius. He died in 1943. He was 86 years old. Died in New York City, by the way. His resting place, though, is in Serbia right now. And his education was the Graz University of Technology. He's an engineer, futurist, and inventor. And he did all kinds of things. And let's pick him back up and see where he is. He's on line one. There you go, Mark. You with us?
6: Yeah, I'm here.
5: All right, good to have you with us. Let's check in now. Tell us about the theory of gravity.
6: It's a very interesting theory. Tesla, I only read it one place. Tesla was interviewed, when he's talking about the death ray, with Joseph Alsop. And what he said to Joseph Alsop was that the sun was generating more energy than it was absorbing more energy than it was radiating. The sun was absorbing more energy than it was radiating. That sounded ridiculous to me, and I wanted to find out who Joseph Alsop was. It turns out Joseph Alsop is related to both Teddy Roosevelt and also Franklin Roosevelt. So, and Tesla knew Teddy Roosevelt and he knew Franklin Roosevelt, so he told him this secret. So it took me about 10 years to figure what out. What he was really trying to say. And what he ultimately was saying was that all matter absorbs ether all the time. So, you know, I'm sitting here holding this phone. The phone is absorbing ether. The walls are absorbing ether. But the earth is also absorbing a tremendous amount of ether. So what he did was he redefined what gravity was. You jump up, you fall back to the earth. Why do you fall back to the earth? I thought you're kind of attracted because of gravity. That's not what Tesla was saying. What Tesla was saying was that the Earth is absorbing a tremendous amount of energy, and you're in the way of that influx. So if you jump up, the reason why you fall back to the Earth is not because you're being attracted to the Earth. It's because you're in the way of this influx of energy. So what happened was I read George Gamow's book, 30 Years That Shook Physics. And he wrote in the book when they were trying to, you know, discuss particle spin, Goudsmit and Uhlenbeck back in 1925. What he said was that for particles to be able to generate electromagnetism, they had to spin faster than the speed of light, and that contradicted Einstein's theory of relativity. And that's when it hit me, because what Einstein was trying to do was grand unification. He was trying to combine gravity with electromagnetism. And what Gamma was saying was that for particles to generate electromagnetism, they had to spin faster than the speed of light. So if Tesla was correct, in other words, if all matter is absorbing energy all the time, then the particle beam, then the elementary particles are absorbing ether at a faster than the speed of light realm and generating electromagnetism. That actually is grand unification. Einstein spent 40 years of his life and never figured out how to combine gravity with electromagnetism. And the secret was to understand what Tesla's dynamic theory of gravity was, and that's to redefine gravity as the absorption of ether. So if all particles are absorbing ether at a tachyonic rate, faster than the speed of light, they're transforming that energy into electromagnetism. That is grand unification. That's, you know, how to solve Einstein's dream of how to combine gravity with electromagnetism, which the only place you can find it is in my book, Tesla, Wizard at War, because it's still a mystery, you know, to the rest of the world.
5: You think Tesla had a better handle of gravity than Isaac Newton did?
6: That's a great question. I think so. Tesla redefined what gravity was. It makes sense to me. If all matter is absorbing energy all the time, and if I jump up and I land back to the Earth because I'm in the way of this influx, that makes sense to me. And so what does it do? If it's absorbing this energy, it's got to transform that energy. So it's an ongoing process. So the Earth is constantly absorbing energy and transforming that energy into electromagnetism. That is combining gravity with electromagnetism. That's Einstein's dream of grand unification.
5: Tell us what happened, Mark, in Colorado Springs in 1899.
6: Well, Tesla went out to Colorado Springs because he was in New York City, and he was doing these tremendous experiments, and he didn't want to start a fire, and he needed the open space. And so he moved out to Colorado, to Colorado Springs, to test his theory that he could send electrical energy around the planet. And according to him, he did. He set up a wireless system where he could send electrical energy all around the entire planet. And so when he returned to New York City in 1900, he met with J.P. Morgan, and he said, I have an ability to transmit, wireless electricity all around the Earth. He's envisioning what we're doing right now. He's envisioning a wireless telephone and he would tell Morgan, he'd say, you could be sitting in your office, you could be talking to somebody to Australia, and you'd feel like you're in the same room together. And, so give me the money, and I'll build the tower that will do this. And what happened was he built a larger tower than he should have, and he ran out of money, and then he got into a whole argument with Morgan. So he never completed, his dream of worldwide wireless communication.
5: But it worked. But it worked, though, didn't it?
6: It definitely worked. And as I said, Marconi could only transmit Morse code. So when the Titanic went down, this was 1912. They were only transmitting Morse code. They had to switch over to Tesla's system to have wireless, telephone and eventually television. It's all based on Tesla's technology.
5: And they say Tesla invented the radio.
6: Yeah, that's really the invention of the radio. And the proof really is, if you just check into it, Marconi could only transmit dots and dashes. And how did they switch over? They had to switch over. And, you can look at Tesla's patents from 1902. Which is what Tesla was using was quote continuous wave frequencies. Marconi was only sending beaded signals. That's why he could only send Morse code. Tesla was sending continuous wave. With continuous wave, you could transmit voice and also pictures. And the first transmitted pictures were based on Tesla's system. And I cover all that in the books.
5: And Tesla even had a flying wing design, didn't he?
6: Yeah, Tesla had two different forms of vertical takeoff airplanes. One was, became the Osprey helicopter airplane, where it takes off like a helicopter then you rotate the propeller into the airplane position, and you have it, you know, right, like, so it takes off like a helicopter, then runs like an airplane. And the other was actually the invention of a jet plane. Jet planes didn't come into the 1940s, but Tesla had designs for the jet plane back in 1909, 1910, based, and he called it it was a flying wing. It basically was shaped just like a wing, and you know, jets would shoot out the back of this thing. And so, you know, he knew aerodynamics. And so those are his two aerial inventions.
5: Did Tesla know Einstein?
6: Yes, they knew each other. Einstein wrote Tesla a happy birthday card in 1931 when Tesla turned 75. And another guy who sent Tesla a birthday card was Vannevar Bush. He was the head of MIT's physics department, and Bush became the head of the Manhattan Project. And so it becomes very important later when Tesla's negotiating with you know, the military, U.S. military, to try and sell them the particle beam weapon. And Einstein comes into play because Einstein met with Roosevelt and said, "We've got to, you know, build an atomic bomb, because if Hitler gets the bomb, you know, we got to beat them, or they'll win World War II." And so Bush is the head of the Manhattan Project, and he, of course, knew Tesla very well because, like Einstein, he sent him a happy birthday card in 1931.
5: There was a Massachusetts Institute of Technology scientist, Donald Trump. His name was John Trump. Donald Trump's uncle, right?
6: Yeah. When Tesla died, they assigned John G. Trump, who was a physicist at MIT, and his boss, when he was teaching at MIT, was Vannevar Bush. And Bush, you know, started the Raytheon Corporation, and then began to work for Franklin Roosevelt and headed up the Manhattan Project. They eventually handed it over to General Groves, but in the early part of that, you know, Bush was in charge of all that. And so he assigns Donald Trump's uncle to look through Tesla's papers after he died to see if there's anything important in there, because Tesla's nephew was in Yugoslavia. And since, you know, he was the heir to Tesla's papers, in theory, they were going to ship all those papers over to the Iron Curtain. And so there was a dispute. Donald Trump's uncle didn't feel like there was anything important in those papers, and he said, "You can send them over." But General Craig E., who actually was the first person, he was kind of like Chuck Yeager, to fly a jet plane in the 1940s, he said, "Wait a second, Tesla's papers are too important. Let's not send them over." So there was dissension between the two, and Vannevar Bush, I think, had to decide, should I go with Trump and ship the papers over, or should I go with General Craig E. and hold on to the papers? And they held on to the papers for a good 10 years and studied them. And, you know, Project, as I mentioned, Project Seesaw was an attempt to create the particle beam weapon. And, Ronald Reagan, when he became president, started the Star Wars campaign, was based on Tesla's death ray.
5: Mark, where are Tesla's papers today?
6: His papers really are in Belgrade. In the early 1950s, they were eventually were shipped over. And the fear was that the Soviets would get the particle beam weapon. But what Donald Trump's uncle discovered was that Tesla had already sent all the secrets of the particle beam weapon in the 1930s. So there was no point in holding on to them, since the Soviets already had them.
5: How would you rate Tesla as a inventor compared to what we have today?
6: Tesla was a mathematical genius. There's this myth that he didn't understand Maxwell's equations or something. That's just crazy. You can look through his calculations, and his calculations were very advanced. And I think he would be incredibly happy today. I think he'd be using AI, you know, artificial intelligence. And as I said, I think he'd be working on his big dream was to transmit electrical power, you know, without wires. And, you know, right now we have this problem out in the desert that they're running out of water. I think he would try to figure out a way. He had a rainmaking machine. But how would you be able to, you know, provide water to the deserts? I mean, he thought globally that kind of way. So I think he'd be working on those kinds of things. I think he'd also be working on the immune system. He was involved in ozone therapy curing diseases that way. He was involved in so many different things.
5: Was he convinced in those days that he could manipulate the weather?
6: Yes. He felt that electrical storm, in fact, he had a patent. It was never completed, but he had a rainmaking patent. I was speaking to one guy recently. Air conditioners produce water from the atmosphere. So there are ways to produce water right from the atmosphere. And we know that, the air conditioners are constantly leaking a lot of water from, so he would work along those lines as well, I think.
5: Mark, do you think he would have been able to answer the big question of the Big Bang, how the universe started?
6: Yes. One of the things I discovered, one of Tesla's logos was a spiral galaxy. And the Big Bang is this big explosion. The Big Bang cannot explain particle spin. And Tesla's rotating magnetic field, which is two AC currents out of phase with each other, creates spin. So I think he was involved in cosmology and the idea of how the universe was created. I think his belief was that there would be like a yin and a yang, two AC currents traveling faster than the speed of light, out of phase with each other, would be an alternative theory to the Big Bang theory. And that, so the AC system, his invention of the rotating magnetic field, I think plays a role in cosmology. Maybe you need both. Maybe you need the Big Bang and Tesla's rotating magnetic field. But his logo was a spiral galaxy, and I think he was telling us that he felt that his rotating magnetic field had cosmological implications as well as just the induction motor.
5: Was he a believer in God, do you know?
6: That's a good one. I think he believed in a higher being. When he got the Edison Medal in 1917, he talked about, his greatest dream was to build the Wardenclyffe Tower and create a worldwide wireless system, and it never happened. And because of that, he had to deal with tremendous tragedy. And he talked about that, you've got to think beyond your own life, that your work goes on. And so I think there was a belief in God.
5: Let's take some calls with you, Mark, when we come back in a moment. Mark Seifer with us, talking about Tesla, Wizard at War, and we'll take your calls next hour.
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5: Stepping up the pressure on Iran. I'm Sue Guzman, Fox News. The Trump administration has launched an economic D-Day on the regime in Tehran. Fox's Mike Emanuel reports.
6: For foreign governments or companies considering trying to ease the pain on the regime, this warning, D-Day is coming for them, too. Secretary of War Pete Hegseth visited military facilities in Nebraska and Wisconsin. Hegseth is not ruling out further military action if needed.
7: Economic pressure we know hurts them the most right now, but by no means are we foreclosing using kinetic strikes anywhere in the Strait of Hormuz or around Iran.
6: For now, the Trump administration's focus is on economically isolating Iran.
5: It's primary runoff day in South Carolina. Fox's Jessica Rosenthal has more.
8: After Senator Lindsey Graham died, South Carolina Governor Henry McMaster appointed his sister Darlene as senator, at least until his term ran out in January. But she opted to run for a full six-year term as well and won nearly 33% of the vote in a primary election earlier this month. Congressman Ralph Norman was second with just over 25%. Since neither got a majority, the runoff is taking place. President Trump's backed Graham, appearing at a rally with her last week in Myrtle Beach.
9: Mr. President, I am proud to stand with you, to work hard for this country.
8: Norman told Fox Carolina after the candidate's one and only debate.
10: There's no time for training on the job. I'm a proven candidate. I've got a proven record. You know what I'm going to do.
8: Jessica Rosenthal, Fox News.
5: Primary runoff elections are also being held today in Georgia and Oklahoma. New evidence is prompting a trial delay for a Libyan man charged in the 1988 bombing of Pan Am Flight 103 that killed 270 people, mostly Americans. Federal judge Monday postponing the trial in the U.S. for the former Libyan intelligence official, saying defense attorneys need more time to examine the evidence in the nearly 40-year-old case. 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
5: Canada is expected to announce retaliatory tariffs against the U.S. today.
19: The U.S. slapped 50% tariffs on about $20 billion of Canadian goods, from hockey sticks to wine, after trade talks collapsed late Friday. Now, Canada is preparing retaliatory tariffs on U.S. goods. President Trump says, quote, Canada wants the benefits of being a state without being one. They have also charged our great farmers for many years massive amounts of tariffs. No more. Well, the U.S. is Canada's largest trading partner, and U.S. Trade Chief Jameson Greer says Ottawa walked away from what he calls a pretty good deal.
5: And Fox's Lauren Simonetti reporting. The U.S. military destroying another alleged drug smuggling boat in the Pacific Ocean.
20: This strike is the first reported by the Pentagon since late June. This brings the number of people killed in about a year of these operations to more than 210 in at least 60 strikes in the eastern Pacific and along the Caribbean coast. The leader of the U.S. Southern Command, General Francis Donovan, said the goal, in part, is to eliminate cartel terror across the region. President Trump said the U.S. remains in armed conflict with cartels, while critics of the strikes have questioned how lawful and effective they are. A Pentagon watchdog has said it plans to look into the protocol for targeting these alleged trafficking boats. Grinnell Scott, Fox News.
5: Controversial Michigan Democrat Senate nominee Abdul El-Sayed appearing on Fox's Jesse Waters primetime Monday night. The two debated El-Sayed's calls to abolish ICE.
21: We have ICE now, and we have far, far more undocumented people. So ICE is clearly not working. It's just shooting like American citizens in the face and the back of the head. So
22: well,
21: if you're
22: illegals
21: okay with
22: are
21: that,
22: shooting people in the face, too.
21: I guess we disagree.
5: El-Sayed's facing Republican Mike Rogers. He's been criticized for his association with Twitch streamer Hassan Piker, who has said American Jews who support Israel will be violently targeted. I'm Sue Guzman. This is Fox News.
23: Were you born from 1945 to 1965? 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
1: Our special guest, Mark Seifer. We're talking about Tesla Wizard at War, and this hour we'll take your calls with Mark right here on Coast to Coast AM. 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
1: And welcome back, George Norrie, along with Mark Seifer, as we talk about the life of Nikola Tesla, Tesla Wizard at War. Does it seem to you, Mark, that Tesla's inventions, most of them never reached fruition, just never made it to marketplace?
5: No, I think that a lot of them did. I think the hydroelectric power system, the induction motor, even today, you know, the Tesla Roadster is based on using Tesla's induction motor. And I think most cars eventually will be electrical cars, and they're going to run on Tesla's motor. So I think, and also radio, and what we're on right now, you know, wireless telephone, is all Tesla's inventions. So I think most of his inventions actually came through, but it's some of his powerful ones, like transmitting power over great distances, had never come to fruition. And the particle beam weapon, I don't think, has been completely perfected.
1: If he were a guest on our program right now and you were with me, what would you ask him?
5: I would ask him how he would transmit electrical power to the moon, or, you know, what would be involved. And because it's a very complicated process and there's so many inventions involved in that process, that's one of the things I would ask him.
1: And does electricity travel at the speed of light?
5: Yes. Yes, it does.
1: That would be fascinating, to be sure. And what was the concept about wireless power? Would every home have some kind of little machine to get it or something like that?
5: You know, that's an excellent question. I think that, you know, the way it works, I mean, we have a battery inside our telephone. So I'm not exactly sure if if all the energy would come from, you know, the tower, or whether you'd have to provide some of the energy yourself through batteries. I don't really know the answer to that.
1: Well, we would not have wires to our house, right?
5: Probably not. He was actually sending it through the earth, and he was saying we could do without wires completely, and he was conducting the energy through the earth. He felt he could transmit over 95% of the energy, say, from Wardenclyffe to England without any wires, but it would be traveling, you know, through the earth.
1: Were there others like Tesla that had that kind of notoriety, or was he all by himself?
5: I think Edison is in the same realm. I think Edison's invention of the phonograph, and Edison, you know, perfected the motion picture camera, and also the electric light. So I think they were comparable. And in fact, in 1915, it was announced they were both supposed to share the Nobel Prize together. That never happened, but it was a front page article in the New York Times, and they never apologized for making that huge mistake. But I thought it was a good thing to tie the two together. They did eventually become friends after the War of the Currents. I discuss all that in Tesla Wizard at War, all the letters between them afterwards. They became friends later on.
1: They were somewhat enemies in the beginning, though, weren't they?
5: Yes. I'm from the old days, so I think like Mickey Mantle and Willie Mays, you know. They were the Mickey Mantle and Willie Mays of the day. And they had, you know, mutual respect for each other.
1: Or throw in Roger Maris, too, right?
5: Yes, of course, Roger Maris. That's for sure.
1: Let's go to the phones. John in Anaheim, California, to get us started. Hi, John.
6: Hi, George. Two things. I read the book called Prodigal Genius by John J. O'Neill, which is on Nikola Tesla's life, that Nikola Tesla transmitted electricity for 26 miles in Colorado Springs, and that he got many of his ideas when he went into the catacombs at the Vatican. His father was a priest, so I think he had a connection there.
1: Your thoughts on that, Mark?
5: Yeah, I think, you know, O'Neill did say that. And one of the reasons I wrote my book was there's a lot of gaps in the O'Neill book. The O'Neill book's an excellent book. I highly recommend it. But, there are gaps, and that's why I wrote, you know, Wizard, Life and Times of Nikola Tesla. And his father was a priest. They wanted him to become a priest, and he pleaded with his father because he wanted to become an electrical engineer. And they eventually caved in because he was very sick, and basically he said, I'll get better if you let me become an electrical engineer. So I think that what this fellow said is pretty close to the truth.
1: Was Tesla a nice guy?
5: Yes, and he had a great sense of humor. One of my favorite lines is when he's talking to Katherine Johnson. He said, you know, I just had dinner with Rudyard Kipling at some seedy restaurant in Greenwich Village where I was sure to find hare and cockroaches in the soup. So I always laugh when I think about that. He had a great sense of humor.
1: Next up, thank you, John. Let's go to Don in Alberta, Canada. Go ahead, Donald.
7: Hi, George. Hi, Mark. I got two comments, and then I'll get to my question.
1: Sure.
7: Grew up on Lobsang Rampa, actually. I found he's quite inspiring with his books. He gives creative imagination. The one thing it took me 7 years of working on was to move objects, because we tried it when I was younger before I read his book, and you're just rolling pencils around with your mind. Didn't work so well. Then one day I finally got it, and it was like having a poltergeist in the room where you could throw a car off the road or whatever. I left that behind because I realized it would take years of discipline so that your mind can never have a stupid thought. moving on to Nikola Tesla, if you look at his particle beam and his magnet, you can do the same thing with a microwave. You just have to modulate the frequency, and you can...
5: Yeah, I think what he was saying was it wasn't just the particle beam weapon. That whole process was also for transmitting electrical power over great distances. So it was a multiple inventions in this one thing. So, you know, I was emphasizing the death ray because, you know, we needed that death ray if Hitler got the bomb before us. But Tesla made it very clear that it wasn't just a death ray, that the mechanism behind this was also a way to transmit power. And he was thinking about, you know, the Sahara Desert, things like that. How could you provide energy to places that it's so difficult to get power to?
1: Mm-hmm.
5: So it's a very complicated invention that he had that had multiple uses.
1: Mark, was the death ray something that used laser, or was that totally different?
5: It's very much like a laser because it was a very thin line. What Tesla realized is that a ray would spread out and lose all its power. He wanted to concentrate that energy. And Project Seesaw, you look it up, in the 1960s and 70s, was an attempt basically to replicate Tesla's particle beam weapon.
1: Was it more of a defensive mechanism as opposed to an offensive?
5: He saw it as a defensive weapon, but obviously the idea would be to miniaturize it and so you could put it on ships and so it would be offensive as well as defensive.
1: Let's go to Sue in North Carolina. Hi, Sue.
8: Hello, everybody.
1: Howdy.
8: Yeah, when you first came on this evening, did you mention something about a Tibetan monk? Did you say Tesla was a Tibetan monk?
5: No, I said I was studying a guy who said that he was a Tibetan monk. And his name was Lobsang Rampa, and it turned out he was an English plumber who was channeling Rampa, the Tibetan monk. His name was Cyril Hoskins, and he wrote 15 books, and what the other fellow was saying is true. They are great books, but because I was studying this guy, that's how I learned about Tesla, because they were both in the same book about avatars.
8: Oh, I see.
1: Anything else, Sue? Is that it? Issues with his phone, but he's okay health-wise. We had a wellness check done by the police department, and they said he's there and he's okay. So we think he's got some phone issues. That's why he hasn't been able to call. It's one of our listeners. If people don't hear from somebody after a while, Mark, they think the worst, you know?
5: Yeah, yeah. Well, you have a family here, George. No, it's a very extensive family. And I love your music, too.
1: That's true. That's true. Did Tesla come to this country alone?
5: Yes. And, you know, he was celibate, too. He had a lot of girlfriends in his life, but he never, you know, he didn't have sex. He wanted to devote himself totally to science. But he was, you know, he was part of the 400 in many, many friends. Of both sexes, and as I mentioned, you know, Rudyard Kipling and Mark Twain were very good friends. They were the most famous people in the world at the time. So Tesla was a loner in one way, but another way, he was a very social bug, and he invited so many of the 400 to his lab, particularly in the gay 90s.
1: And he was well-groomed and stuff like that, wasn't he?
5: Yeah, he was the best-dressed man on Wall Street and on Fifth Avenue. You know, he lived at the Waldorf Astoria. And what's so interesting, when he moved to the Hotel New Yorker, and I've been in his room, if you look out of the hotel, out of his window, you can see the Empire State Building. The Empire State Building is where the original Waldorf Astoria was. They knocked down the original Waldorf Astoria to put up the Empire State Building. So when he looked out and he saw the Empire State Building, what he was really looking at was his past, when he lived at the height of the Gilded Age, you know, when he was a star of the Gilded Age. At the old Waldorf Astoria, which was, you know, on 34th Street, and that's where the new Empire State Building was put.
1: Did he have a falling out with Westinghouse?
5: No, he never had a real falling out, but he was annoyed that when he ripped up the royalty contract with Westinghouse during the height of the War of the Currents, when he later needed money to complete his wireless tower, he went to Westinghouse, and Westinghouse didn't help him out. So he was a bit bitter about that, but he stayed on good terms with George Westinghouse. But he was not happy about that they didn't compensate him later because he sacrificed so much by ripping up his royalty contract.
1: Whatever happened to the Westinghouse Company? I mean, they were huge. They owned television stations, radio stations, electrical plants. What happened to them?
5: I know. I called up, you know, Pittsburgh, and I was trying to get pictures from them, and the lady on the phone didn't know what Westinghouse was. CBS bought them out, and that was the end of them.
1: So many changes, huh?
5: Yes, we live in a whole world of so many changes, that's for sure.
1: West of the Rockies, Mark's with us in Roseville, California. Hi, Mark, go ahead.
9: Yeah, how's it going, Georgia?
1: Good,
9: yeah, I'd like to ask Mark if he knows about the patent for Nikola Tesla's 1928 UFO.
5: No, I wish I did know about that.
1: Tell us about it, Mark. What is that?
9: Oh, well, it has to do with, has Mark ever heard of the Chloris force and the Magnus force?
5: I have an article coming out in Nexus in October on UFOs and Tesla's dynamic theory of gravity and how it's possible to travel faster than the speed of light if you can somehow get into the ether through particle spin. So there's a new article coming out in Nexus.
9: Clockwise and counterclockwise force. That's what the Chloris and the Magnus force is. Clockwise and counterclockwise spins.
1: Which is what Tesla talked about, Mark, right?
5: Yeah, huge secrets associated with spin. And as I said, I think it's an alternative to the Big Bang theory, Tesla's rotating magnetic field. And that you can't explain particle spin through the Big Bang theory. It's just a given that particles spin, but they don't tell you how it spins. And I think it spins based on the same concept of the rotating magnetic field. And I think it's very possible if we can get into the ether, into the substrate of the physical universe, and that's one possible way that UFOs could travel.
1: How far advanced was Tesla in terms of knowledge of these things? Was he like way ahead of everybody else?
5: Yes, and he gave us hints. For instance, when he said that the sun was absorbing more energy than it was radiating, he was talking about redefining what gravity was. But he was very obscure about it, and we have searched. I mean, I work with the top Tesla experts around the world, and we've been searching for more papers on his particle beam weapon and also on his dynamic theory of gravity and on traveling faster than the speed of light. He was involved in all of that kind of research.
1: First-time caller Jack in Kansas is with us. Go ahead, Jack.
10: Hello, can you hear me okay?
1: Yes, sir.
10: I was wondering if Tesla ever incorporated any kind of protection devices on all his inventions that would protect it from something like the Carrington effect.
5: Tesla was very concerned about protecting his stuff, and there was a danger. That was one of the reasons why his transmitting of power was abandoned by the U.S. government. They were afraid because of the tremendous amount of electric, 30 million volts, 50 million volts. And he did create fires. He almost died in a fire in Colorado Springs. So that was one of the problems, is how to do that. Another thing with his particle beam weapon was, how do you insulate the thing? He created such great energy that the device was melting through the great heat. So it was a big concern, exactly what you're saying.
1: What got him to emigrate to the United States?
5: He wanted to work for Tom Edison. He was the Wizard of Menlo Park. It was his hero. He couldn't wait to meet Tom Edison. And that's the sad thing, when he tried to explain his new invention, how to send electricity more than a mile. He couldn't get to explain it. Edison wouldn't listen to him. But that's why he came. He wanted to work for the greatest inventor of all times, and that was Tom Edison.
1: Well, he was one of the great ones, to be sure. And why didn't he want to listen to Tesla? He just didn't accept it, or what?
5: There were two reasons. One was he couldn't he'd been working with direct current for 20 years. How could you get a current that's flowing downstream and upstream and downstream and upstream at thousands of miles a second to go in one direction? He thought Tesla was nuts. He didn't spend the time to listen to what he was doing. The other thing was that Westinghouse was dealing with AC, and Westinghouse was a competitor. So Edison was a DC man, and he just didn't want to hear anything about AC. So he closed his mind to that. And it was only in the 1890s, after Niagara Falls, that Tesla harnessed Niagara Falls, that Edison realized his mistake, and essentially he apologized to Tesla. and they became friends. But for about 15 to 20 years, about 15 years, they were enemies. And because Edison was so rooted in direct current, he didn't open his mind to other possibilities.
1: And it was AC that won out, right?
5: Yeah, AC. It was the difference between sending energy 1 mile power dropping off of a distance or sending energy hundreds of miles and running factories in the middle of forests.
1: So Mark's website is linked up to his name, and his book is called Tesla Wizard at War. We're going to come back in a moment on Coast to Coast AM and take final calls with him. Fascinating subject. We shall be right back on Coast to Coast AM.
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4: News. I'm Ted Linder. Thousands of people have been forced to evacuate their homes in Nevada after a fire broke out over the weekend, injuring at least seven people and destroying over 20 homes. Truckee Meadows Fire Chief Richard Edwards.
5: The fire is a little over 15,000 acres right now, but I am happy to announce that right now the fire is at 27% containment.
4: Officials did confirm the fire was human-caused, but don't know if it was intentional. The investigation continues. And the Trump administration setting new sanctions against Iran and its economic partners, calling it an economic D-Day as talks over reopening the Strait of Hormuz remain stalled. War Secretary Pete Hegseth saying on Monday,
6: if Iran is foolish enough to overplay their hand or mess with the American military, we'll do what we need to do.
4: Iran says it will respond harshly. 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
7: The WGY AccuWeather forecast, partly sunny, a couple of thundershowers this afternoon, a high 76. Still a passing shower this evening, otherwise mostly cloudy, comfortable, the low down to 60. Partly sunny, a shower in the area for Tuesday afternoon, the high right back to 76. Partly sunny Wednesday with the high of 80. Clouds and sun, a thunderstorm or two Thursday afternoon, a high 81. From the WGY Weather Center, I'm meteorologist Jason Caterina.
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1: We'll be back with Final Calls with Mark Seifer as we talk about the life of Nikola Tesla. 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And then our guest Kevin Randall joins us with his new book called UFO Sightings and Alien Visitations. 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Beyond Belief, that's our television show, and we want you to sign up to watch those programs.
2: Yeah, we sure do. 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
2: 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It's interviews of recent and past shows. You'll have some fun as well there, too.
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1: I coughed until I choked 24 hours a day. 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So I saw three different pulmonologists, and they could do nothing. 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I told them what I'm doing, and they said, "Well, what's it doing that it stopped that coughing?" I said, "I can't answer that. It just stopped it."
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4: And welcome back, George Norrie, our final segment with Mark Seifer as we talk about Tesla, Wizard at War. Where do people get your book, Mark?
5: They can get it at Amazon. I also have a picture book. It's called Nikola Tesla, the Man Who Harnessed Niagara Falls. And there's a lot of images that have never been published before. Nikola Tesla, the Man Who Harnessed Niagara Falls. It's a beautiful little picture book.
4: Was Tesla a nice guy?
5: Yes, I think he was a very nice guy, but he was a bit of an elitist, too. So I think, you know, he could be an elitist with some people, but he had so many friends. And you read the letters. I have, in fact, in the picture book, I have a letter from Stanford White's wife writing to Tesla. Her name was Bessie. And she thanks Tesla for the flowers that he gave her. He gave flowers to Lord Kelvin's wife. To Katherine Johnson, Robert Underwood Johnson's wife. So I think he was a very nice guy. He was a gentleman. And he also gave expensive gifts for people when their weddings. He gave them rings and pendants and things like that.
4: What's the story behind Tesla and electric cars?
5: Well, what happened was, what Tesla realized, if you look at an electric car, Tesla realized that they could do away with the gas engine, the fuel system, the conventional transmission, the exhaust, and even the drive shaft. And the way to do that was to simply put the motor, his induction motor, on the rear axle, on the rear wheel, and just supply electricity to it. So if you supply electricity to it, you don't need a gasoline engine, you don't need the fuel, you don't need the conventional transmission. And all that was done, and that's what, you know, Eberhard and Tim Panning did. And they invented the Tesla Roadster. And when Elon Musk bought it, he thought about changing it to the Edison Roadster. And thank heavens he kept the name Tesla on it. So he bought the invention. But it does away with the needs of some, not just with the fuel, but also all the other equipment that goes with it. So it's just the motor on the rear wheels and electricity, you know, supplied by a giant lithium battery.
4: Back to the calls. East of the Rockies, Joe's with us in New York. Hi, Joe.
6: Hi, George. Always a pleasure.
4: Thank you, sir.
6: Just want to thank you for everything that you do at night. You bring a lot of enjoyment to so many people. And with that said, back in the 70s, there was a man out of Washington, D.C. that put out information newsletter cassette tapes, Dr. Peter Beter, and he talked about the multi-particle beam weapon that we used with the Battle of the Harvest Moon. And second, what did Tesla say about aliens and UFOs? Did he actually believe in them? Did anybody ever point blank ask him about what he thought of them? And I'll just take it. You guys can take it from there.
4: You got it. Go ahead again with Tesla and the aliens, Mark.
7: Yeah, in 1901, he wrote an article called Talking with the Planets. He received pulsed frequencies on his equipment when he was in Colorado Springs, and he thought they came from the planet Mars. The Corum brothers, Jim and Ken Corum, think that what he actually received was pulse frequencies from one of the moons of Jupiter. Since he said he received three pulses, I thought maybe he picked up Marconi's signal because Marconi was transmitting the letter S. But he definitely believed in extraterrestrials. And the reason he believed in extraterrestrials was partly just because of mathematics. The universe is so vast, there have to be other intelligences out there. It's called the plurality of worlds theory. And he's a strong believer in that. And he felt that perhaps higher intelligences had been in contact with him. This was very important to him to express that we have to, that we're part of a galactic, society. And he felt that they were trying to contact us. And who knows, now with all the UAPs that the people are seeing, et cetera, maybe he really was contacted. I don't know. It's a mystery about that, but he certainly believed in it.
4: Let's go back to Don in Alberta, Canada. Don, you fell off last time, but you're back. Go ahead.
8: Hi, George. Hi, Mark. Okay, so that 1936 Pyrrhus arrow that Nikola Tesla had, he never plugged it in or charged it, and it would do 90 miles an hour, so it was pure electric, and he drove it around for 3 years. Do you know what happened to the car, and what was he using to power it? Because I've heard guys in Africa saying that they're using AM frequency to create electricity for cars, but I don't know if it's the same concept or not. Anyway, before I get my phone drops again or whatever the case may be, you got any ideas on that one? Like where his Pyrrhus arrow went?
7: He was trying to transmit electrical power from Niagara Falls to automobiles. That was his idea. All the Tesla experts that I've dealt with, we've tried to find this Pyrrhus arrow car. We've contacted people in Buffalo, in that area. So theoretically, what he wanted to do would be to eliminate, the use of fuel on board cars. But whether or not the Pyrrhus arrow actually existed or not, it's still debatable. I'd like to believe that he did have a car that could draw the energy from Niagara Falls to prove that he could transmit electrical power. So I think, it's a great story, but there's no real proof for sure that he actually constructed the car.
4: He loved wireless, didn't he?
7: Yeah, he definitely loved the wireless.
4: Text and tweets. Tom, what do you have for Mark?
9: Hey, Mark, Sarah in New York wants to know if it's true that his mother was an inventor, and if she was, what did she invent? Anything cool that we might know about?
7: She invented a lot of farm equipment. And she had the ability to tie a knot in an eyelash. So he attributed his interest in invention from his mother. But I don't know specifically, what inventions that she did. The other thing, though, was she was illiterate. She couldn't read, which is astounding to me because he came from such an intelligent family. She was the wealthy one. His father married up when he married his mother because his mother was connected to the regional bishop. But she was illiterate.
4: How old was he when he came to the country, Mark?
7: He was in his late 20s when he came.
4: So he was a young guy.
7: Yes.
4: First-time caller, Dadless in California. Go ahead, sir. Welcome to the program.
10: Hello, George. First time. I came across a guy named Ralph Ring who told the story of a student of Tesla's who was working at the hotel Tesla lived in. And Tesla took him on as a student.
4: Still with us? Boy, we have drops like crazy.
7: Well, Tesla was working with certain acolytes,
5: I spoke with Ralph Bergstresser, who works for military intelligence. And in the last 6 months of Tesla's life, Tesla gave Ralph a lot of the secret papers. And there was, you know, everyone was trying to find his secret papers. And Ralph Bergstresser eventually handed the paper off to a psychotronic society, and they gave the secret particle beam weapon paper to Andrea Puharich. Puharich was a parapsychologist, you know, famous for bringing Uri Geller to the world.
4: That's right.
5: So that was one of the really interesting stories. So I think the acolytes that this fellow is talking about, another one was Blois Fitzgerald. Blois Fitzgerald knew Bergstresser, and he took the particle beam weapon, took it to MIT, you know, the paper, and was dealing with General Craigie, who had flown the jet plane. And as I mentioned, it was Blois Fitzgerald and General Craigie who opposed John G. Trump and Frank Jewett, who was the head of Bell Labs, who both said that there's nothing to Tesla's papers. You can ship them off. But Blois Fitzgerald, who was an acolyte of Tesla's, and General Craigie said, no, we have to save these papers. There's a lot of important stuff here. And so they listened. I think Vannevar Bush listened to Craigie, General Craigie, and they kept the papers for 10 years. And what's interesting about all this is that Ronald Reagan was, you know, a Hollywood star. He was in a movie called Murder in the Air. I talk about this in my book, Tesla Wizard at War. And Murder in the Air had to do with the death ray. So he was in a death ray movie in 1940. And then when he became president, he started the Star Wars technology, you know, SDI. And I think it was all because he knew about Tesla from the 1940s, because he was a Hollywood star, was in a movie about the Tesla death ray.
4: West of the Rockies, Charles, Sacramento, California. Charles, go for it.
11: Okay, I'll be quick. I know we're late. So, Mark, great show. 1865, French artist does wood relief, Gustave Dore, D-O-R-E, and Gustave with a V. He did a wood relief called Destruction of Leviathan. And the whole 20th century is wrapped up in that thing. And you can see HARP, the wireless energy from above, and cast below is a betrayed Leviathan with two offspring trying not to drown in the turbulent, directed waters of electricity that are opposing and creating the spin. It's quite an impressive piece, and it is because of its timing and the fact that we have it today. And the first 5 minutes of your show, of your talk, awesome. You should patent that. Thank you.
4: How about that, Mark?
5: Well, what I think of is Malan Loomis, who had a wireless system in the 1860s and the 1870s. You know, Tesla's credited as the inventor of the radio, but he got a lot of his ideas from Loomis. And if you really look up Loomis, you'll see that Loomis had a wireless system, and he was actually funded by the U.S. government. They gave him $50,000. He had a wireless system back in the 1860s and 70s, and Tesla studied, you know, people that were before him. So this fellow talking about, you know, previous inventors and previous thinkers, Tesla worked, you know, really studied the history whenever he worked on any project.
4: Wildcard Line Anzi's with us in Carson, California. Welcome to the program. Hi, Anzi.
12: Well, thank you, George. You are a great patriot, and we all love you very much.
4: Thank you.
12: Yeah, dear guest, sir, I would like to know if Tesla ever had any contact with or knew about Edward Leed Skousen from the Coral Castle. And number two, were there ever allegations made that possibly the genius of Tesla originated from channeling information, like the Tool Society gained information in Germany from these from the spirit world? Thank you.
4: Two interesting questions. Go ahead, Mark.
5: Yeah, I don't think he knew the guy who built the Coral building.
4: Castle.
5: But I think the idea of channeling, I think that Tesla was an instrument of, in a sense, of a higher power. But I think we all are. I think, you know, you want to be in touch. We want to protect the planet. He was very good friends with John Muir, who started the Sierra Club with Teddy Roosevelt and his friend Robert Johnson. And it's the idea of protecting the planet. The hydroelectric power system, as I mentioned, is a clean energy system. Tesla also worked, you know, he had an ozone generator, and ozone was very important, you know, with disabling viruses. Tesla was selling ozone generators to the medical profession in those days. And I just wrote a recent book. It's called Title 21, and it's about the COVID pandemic and how Tesla's invention of the ozone generator played a role in disabling the COVID virus. So I think that this fellow is right in that if you get in touch with God's plan, and that is to protect our planet, Tesla was part of that group, and I think his link to John Muir is real proof of that kind of vision that he had.
4: Mark, I was going to say, if you could name 10 people who have affected inventions and technology in this country, would Tesla be one of them?
5: Yes, for sure, without any doubt. He'd be three or four of them, I think.
4: How high up on the list would he be?
5: I think, you know, he's, you know, in the greatest geek ever, they had it, all the geeks. They had, you know, Einstein and Newton and, you know, all of them. And Tesla was rated number one. So this was all the geeks voted, and they made Tesla the top geek out of everybody.
4: Mark, good to have you back on the show. Keep in touch, all right?
5: George, it's such a pleasure to be here, and all the guys that talk about what a wonderful guy you are, you really feel it. And so it's so great to be back. I appreciate it very much.
4: Mark Seifer, the name of the book, Tesla, Wizard at War. For Michael Cosio, Tom Danheiser, Dan Galanti, Sue Trikas, Lex Lonehood, Sean LaDesour, Alec Fernandez, Tim Banal, Barry Berry, George Knapp, and Richard Serrett. I'm George Norrie, somewhere out there on Coast to Coast AM. We'll see you on our next edition. Until then, be safe, everyone.

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7: Guaranteed human.
8: More primary runoffs today. I'm Ted Lindner, Fox News. A handful of states having the runoffs, including South Carolina. Fox's Jessica Rosenthal's got more on the Senate race in the Palmetto State.
9: After Senator Lindsey Graham died, South Carolina Governor Henry McMaster appointed his sister Darlene as senator, at least until his term ran out in January. But she opted to run for a full six-year term as well and won nearly 33% of the vote in a primary election earlier this month. Congressman Ralph Norman was second with just over 25%. Since neither got a majority, the runoff is taking place. President Trump's backed Graham, appearing at a rally with her last week in Myrtle Beach.
10: Mr. President, I am proud to stand with you, to work hard for this country.
9: Norman told Fox Carolina after the candidate's one and only debate.
11: There's no time for training on the job. I'm a proven candidate. I've got a proven record. You know what I'm going to do.
9: Jessica Rosenthal, Fox News.
8: Georgia holds a runoff in special election for a vacant congressional seat. Fox's Eben Brown.
12: Georgia's 13th congressional district holds a runoff today. This is a district east of Atlanta and was represented by Democrat David Scott until his death earlier this year. Among those running in the original special election in July was his daughter Marcy Scott. She and a fellow Democrat, Everton Blair, advanced to this runoff today. No Republican made it to the runoff. The winner today fills the seat through the end of the current term. A separate election in November will determine who fills the seat in the next Congress. Eben Brown, Fox News.
8: And a North Carolina doctor is accused of opening fire on a moving Jeep during an interstate road rage incident, wounding two sisters aged 12 and 20. Virginia State Police say 61-year-old Dr. Richard Thomas Aravillo fired into the vehicle on I-77 near the North Carolina-Virginia border, striking both sisters in the legs. They were taken to the hospital with non-life-threatening injuries. Police say Aravillo fled but was arrested about 15 miles away. 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
13: 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I am 13 years old. 6 years ago, I was injured in a car accident that left me paralyzed from the waist down. 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
8: 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New sanctions from the Trump administration designed to isolate Iran's economy from the rest of the world. Fox's Jared Halpern with more.
14: Treasury Secretary Scott Bessent on Operation Economic Outcast, warning of strong sanctions against nations doing business with Iran.
15: It is now a time for world leaders to make a decision between prosperity and isolation.
14: Bessent says a process of level setting is underway to let countries know what is expected of them.
15: It is no longer acceptable to operate in the gray spaces of this conflict.
14: Iran's currency hit a record low Monday, and the United Arab Emirates announced last week it is suspending all trade and financial transactions with Iran. At the White House, Jared Halpern, Fox News.
8: President Trump ramping up threats towards Canada after talks for a trade deal fell through last week.
16: President Trump posting on Truth Social in part, on January 1st, 2027, tariffs on all cars, trucks, both large and small, automotive parts and steel will be increased to 50%. Built in the U.S. and there are zero tariffs. Canada will be treated like a state no longer. The goods represent about 5% of Canadian exports to the U.S. and are worth roughly $20 billion. Canada is responding. Dollar-for-dollar retaliatory tariffs take effect September 8th, targeting U.S. sectors including steel and dairy.
8: That's Fox Business's Lydia Hu reporting. And the U.S. military says they're resuming strikes on suspected drug trafficking vessels in the Eastern Pacific. This after a pause of more than 2 months. Southern Command says Sunday's strike killed two people and brings the campaign's death toll to 223. Stock futures at this hour. Dow futures are up almost 100 points. NASDAQ futures up 170. S&P 500 up 17. I'm Ted Lindner. This is Fox News.
17: The WGY AccuWeather forecast, partly sunny, a thundershower this afternoon, cool for late August with a high 74. Under clear skies tonight, comfortable, the low down to 58. Partly sunny, nice day for Wednesday with the high up to 80. Humid Thursday, sun will be interrupted by clouds at times. There'll be a thunderstorm in the afternoon too, the high 79. From the WGY Weather Center, I'm meteorologist Jason Caterina.
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1: Fall in line or face far worse. Good morning. I'm Mike Gavin in for Gordon Deal along with Nicole Murray. It's Tuesday, August 25th, and here's what we have for you this hour.
2: President Trump threatens new 50% tariffs on Canadian cars, auto parts, and steel as Canada plans to retaliate with their own levies.
1: The U.S. unveils Operation Economic Outcast in the hopes of ending a stalemate with Iran.
2: The Supreme Court sided with President Trump, easing a path toward new restrictions on mail-in ballots.
1: And is massive government debt killing your American dream?
3: So if the government doesn't get its spending under control, I think the standard of living for all of us is going to drop. And maybe we are even starting to, we've already started to feel some effects of it, because when the government spends a lot of money, we will see more inflation, which we already have seen a lot of and we all know we hate.
1: Medora Lee from USA Today with more on how a $40 trillion debt makes things more expensive and shrinks your paycheck later in the hour. Canada will announce retaliatory tariffs against the U.S. today after relations between leaders of the two countries took another big hit Monday, with President Trump telling Canadian leaders to fall in line or face consequences far worse than existing tariffs, and Prime Minister Mark Carney accusing Washington of trying to subordinate Canada. Trump also threatened new 50% tariffs on Canadian vehicles, auto parts, and steel, while Carney said U.S. trade demands showed Washington wanted to destroy their major industries, including autos, steel, and aluminum. Carney speaking at the Port of Quebec.
4: We have all we need right here. The workers, the engineers, the ambition, and the right plan.
1: Vice President J.D. Vance was in Maine.
5: I frankly thought we had a deal. I think that we should have a deal, but I think that we need to send a message loud and clear to the Prime Minister of Canada. Stop taking advantage of the people of Maine. Stop taking advantage of America. It's over. We expect fairness in our trade policy.
1: The fiery words from both sides show how U.S.-Canada relations have deteriorated since Carney walked away from trade negotiations with the Trump administration late Friday, triggering the president's threatened 50% tariffs the next day on about $20 billion worth of Canadian goods. The AP says Canada and the U.S. share one of the world's largest trading relationships with deeply integrated supply chains across autos, energy, agriculture, and manufacturing, making a prolonged trade fight potentially costly for businesses and workers on both sides of the border. Iran promised to retaliate against expanded U.S. sanctions that Americans said would cut Iran's economic lifeline, with Tehran expressing confidence that their major trading partners would resist Washington's pressure campaign. Treasury Secretary Scott Bessent unveiled the measures on Monday, calling it Operation Economic Outcast, but stopped short of the most punishing sanctions, saying countries that continue trading with Iran risk being forced out of the dollar-based financial system.
6: We know who they are. They know who they are. So when the hammer of U.S. Treasury actions falls upon them, they will have no one to blame but themselves.
1: Bessent declined to identify the countries that would be targeted or reveal when the penalties would take effect, saying he would instead give them time to comply with the new directive. Before news of the latest sanctions, Iran threatened both a possible military response and further reduction in oil exports from the Gulf in retaliation for any U.S. economic measures. Almost 6 months have passed since the U.S. and Israel launched strikes on Iran. Reuters says that just two commodity vessels passed through the Strait of Hormuz on Monday, the lowest daily total since early May. Fire officials say crews have started to contain a wildfire in the Sierra Nevada foothills near Reno that destroyed more than 30 homes as it spread perilously close to dense neighborhoods. Containment reached 27%, and there was no new growth of the Hawk Fire, which has held steady at about 23 square miles. The number of residents under evacuation orders and warnings was reduced to about 63,000, down from more than 90,000 people when the blaze mushroomed over the weekend. Truckee Meadows Fire Chief Richard Edwards.
7: Right now, within the incident, we have 23,000 people that are under a go-now evacuation and 40,000 under get-set. So those numbers have considerably been reduced.
1: At least 38 homes have burned and 6 are damaged, but authorities said those numbers are sure to rise as assessment teams begin to survey the charred areas. The fire near the California state line began Saturday and exploded in size on Sunday. At least 7 people, 3 first responders, and 4 civilians have been injured. This is the third wildfire in the rugged terrain north of Reno in the past 2 weeks, all of which fire officials say were caused by human activity. They haven't said whether the Hawk Fire was intentionally set or accidental. 11 minutes after the hour now on This Morning, America's First News. Coming up next, the political learning curve for Darlene Graham.
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23: 49ers owner Jed York in the news, pleading no contest to a pair of misdemeanor charges in Ohio. York was arrested on suspicion of engaging in prostitution. The Browns naming Deshaun Watson their starting quarterback. The move came 2 days after Watson ripped Browns fans for booing him. Watson apologized for those remarks. And the Ravens dealing with a major injury. Danny Pinter projected to win the job at starting center, out for the year with a leg injury. I'm Matt McCoy.
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0: don't take sides. 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
1: Gordon Deal, taking the day off. I'm Mike Gavin. Thanks, as always, for spending your morning with us. South Carolina residents will be heading to the polls today in a Senate primary runoff between Darlene Graham, the sister of the late Senator Lindsey Graham, and Congressman Ralph Norman. In the time leading up to the runoff, Graham, who was thrust into the spotlight after the sudden death of her brother in July, had to navigate a steep learning curve on matters of foreign policy and national security. For more on that, we welcome Rachel Schilke, Congress reporter at Bloomberg Government. Rachel, talk about how Darlene Graham has been navigating the campaign trail.
2: Yeah, well, Darlene Graham was appointed to fill her brother's seat. And so I think a lot of people just expected that she would just stay for the short term, but now she's running for the full term. And so what that this has done is shown that she is honestly, at the end of the day, a political outsider. She's never really held public office. She was a longtime state agency administrator, but she doesn't have the political stamina that somebody like her brother had. And he was able to really not only bring things back home to South Carolina, but he was really strong on foreign policy. And during this campaign that she's been running in just such a short time, it's become very apparent to voters that she doesn't have all the answers to a lot of different areas like national security. A lot of people have referenced her debate last week where she talked about how she wasn't informed about national security, but she supports the military. And that's kind of caused a little bit of some uproar in some conservative circles that want to see somebody hit the ground running. And if they vote for her, they're taking a chance that she's going to really have kind of an uphill battle to become as informed as her brother.
1: Right. And Graham touts herself as not a politician, which is often a winning strategy, most notably by President Trump.
2: Oh, yes, absolutely. And she brought that up multiple times. I was in South Carolina. I was on the ground with her for four events. And every single time she talked about how she's not a politician and neither was President Trump. And isn't he doing such a great job? And that's what kind of got the most applause. And so what she's doing is she's positioning herself not only as a political outsider, but she's also leaning into kind of that establishment candidate mantra that we see from a lot of people who rely on President Trump a lot and rely on his support. However, we've seen the president's approval ratings go down, especially with the war in Iran. We've seen things with affordability kind of not going his way. And so she is taking a real chance that leaning on the president's endorsement is going to carry her over the finish line. But South Carolina also has a ton of conservatives that are pro-Trump, but also pro-Ralph Norman, her opponent. So this is really going to be a race to see, you know, where Trump supporters' loyalties lie at the end of the day.
1: Speaking with Rachel Schilke, Congress reporter at Bloomberg Government, her story, Graham navigates the campaign learning curve in South Carolina. So, Rachel, would it be fair to say that the Senate is a much different animal than the House? I mean, for the House, an outsider with little foreign policy, national security experience is more accepted, while for the Senate, voters expect you to be a little more capable and more of a seasoned politician.
2: Absolutely. I think you kind of nailed it on the head. People call the Senate the upper chamber for a reason. You know, there's only two senators per state. And so they really have to be informed on a wide variety of issues because they are representing the entirety of their state. Whereas in the House, you can be a bit more niche depending on what your specific district wants. If your district is more rural, you can be more focused on things like the farm bill. If you're somebody who is representing a big city district in New York, you can be more influenced in those type of issues. And so what she's doing is she's trying to come forward as this honest person, like, hey, I'm going to admit when I don't know anything, I'm going to come in here and learn on the job. And she's trying to relate that to the average voter. That's what she's also been doing a lot, is trying to pitch her as, hey, me and my brother grew up in low income. We know affordability issues. We know what it's like to struggle. We know what it's like to be working class. Everybody has a first day on the job. I'm going to learn. What some voters then have to decide is whether or not they want to take a chance on her, and they want to take a chance that she can go in and learn. But as you said, a lot of people expect their senators to know things, to hit the ground running. It's a prestigious job. And will she have the stamina to do it? She's already said that she's incredibly tired from her grueling travel just in this race. So we'll see if she has the ability to keep up in the Senate if she wins.
1: Right. And to be fair, all this happened very quickly. I mean, a month and a half ago, she was a private citizen. And then the unfortunate, untimely death of her brother, Lindsey, she's sort of thrust into this. So, I mean, it would take, you know, almost anybody. It would be a daunting task to catch up with everything you have to know to be a senator in that short period of time.
2: Oh, absolutely. And when I was speaking to voters on the ground, I heard that from a lot of them. They were saying they felt bad for her. They were so admiring of the fact that she simply was able to show up every day. the fact that she lost her brother, somebody that was really close to her, like obviously it's an emotional time and she's putting her state before her own happiness, I guess you could say. And so people were really inspired by that. And I think that that type of story, especially as I said, like someone coming from working class, coming up, not being a politician and now being asked to do this, I think that it's a story that resonates with a lot of South Carolina voters.
1: All right. Thanks, Rachel. Rachel Schilsky of Bloomberg Government. 20 minutes after the hour now, here's Nicole Murray.
0: And now, the three big things you need to know. Number one.
3: President Trump says the U.S. will impose 50% tariffs on automobiles and parts from Canada starting in January. Canadian Prime Minister Mark Carney.
4: This fall, we will begin intense discussions with the European Union, the world's second largest economy, to build a much stronger and deeper economic and security partnership.
3: U.S. tariffs on Canadian automobiles now stand at 25%.
0: Number two.
3: Treasury Secretary Scott Bessent has announced a new round of sanctions aimed at economically isolating Iran. Bessent also warned that any country that does business with Iran will face consequences.
5: Let there be no ambiguity as to the position of the United States. An economic engagement of any kind with this murderous regime will expose those responsible to the full reach of American power.
3: Bessent declined to say which countries would be targeted or when new penalties on Iran's trading partners would take effect.
0: Number three.
3: A woman who was wanted in connection with the death of her husband, a Massachusetts police officer, is believed to have been found dead, with police calling the case a, quote, tragic murder-suicide. Worcester Police Chief Paul Saucier.
6: Upon further examination, we believe this person to be Karen Solomon. In addition to the surrounding area, we did locate a handgun in the area of the body.
3: Police had been searching for the 58-year-old since last week. An 8-year-old girl in Louisiana has died after being infected by a brain-eating amoeba that is found in warm, fresh water. Officials say that on average, there are fewer than 10 cases of Naegleria fowleri annually in the U.S. A 31-year-old mother and her 2-year-old daughter have been killed after being struck by lightning in Margate, Florida. Here's Cameron Glasgow, the husband and father of the victims.
7: My daughter, my wife, amazing. Amazing people. Amazing people. My wife, the biggest heart in the world. The biggest heart in the world. Puts everybody before herself.
3: The lightning strike occurred on Sunday. Is it too early? Well, ready or not, here it comes. The pumpkin spice latte returns to Starbucks today.
1: Yes, it's too early.
3: Yes. Should not be discussing this in August.
1: That's not a hot take. Can I enjoy the rest of my summer, please?
3: For real.
1: Thanks to Cole. 23 minutes after the hour.
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0: Well, it was big news last week that the U.S. government hit $40 trillion in debt. That's a 4 with 13 zeros. That's a number too large for most people to comprehend, but economists say that massive amount of government debt can have adverse financial effects on all of us. To talk about that, here's Medora Lee, money and personal finance reporter at USA Today. Medora, how could this debt affect our finances?
1: Yeah, so if the government doesn't get its spending under control, I think the standard of living for all of us is going to drop. And maybe we are even starting to we've already started to feel some effects of it, because when the government spends a lot of money, we will see more inflation, which we already have seen a lot of, and we all know we hate. And we're also going to see interest rates stay high or maybe even go a little higher. So basically, if you are sad that you can't buy a house because the mortgage is out of reach, or financing for a car has gotten more expensive, the government is partly to blame.
0: Yeah, one example you just alluded to there was given by someone in your story. If a mortgage is out of reach or you can't afford to borrow for your business, the debt is part of that reason. Explain why.
1: Yeah, so every time the government spends money that it doesn't have, it has to cover it by printing something called treasury bonds. Everybody kind of knows what that is. And to get people to buy them, they have to offer a higher interest rate on them. So basically, we are going to buy foreigners, investment funds, individuals are going to buy these treasury bonds because they're offering attractive interest rates. But along with all of those higher interest rates on the treasuries, because most markets kind of follow what the treasury rates are, there go the higher rates for your mortgages, your credit cards, and your auto loans, and for your business. So in that way, we're going to be paying more. And then also, every time someone buys treasury bonds, that means that's less money going into investments, like private investments, like company stock, or investments in your own company. And I think that the Congressional Budget Office estimated for every dollar that's added to the deficit, the private investment loses 33 cents. And so by not investing in companies and technologies and things like that, that affects the economy, affects us. Are we going to have more jobs? Are our wages going to grow if the economy's not growing and companies aren't growing? And then that will hurt us in wages as well. So, and then also by not investing in technologies that keep up with the latest, greatest thing that makes things faster, cheaper, and better, we're going to see prices rise on our goods. So we are getting hit from all sides.
0: Right. And, you know, you talked about salaries a little bit. I mean, our salary could be less than it could be. We might not get that pay raise we were hoping for. And we won't realize that it could be because, in a roundabout way, it could be because of the national debt.
1: Exactly. I think the Congressional Budget Office had estimated that after three decades, the average annual amount of money that per person would be $9,000 lower, or 10% lower, if we do nothing and continue to just keep spending at this rate.
0: Nothing to sneeze at. Thanks, Medora. Medora Lee from USA Today. 30 minutes after the hour now, you're listening to This Morning, America's First News.

0: The WGY AccuWeather forecast, partly sunny, a thundershower this afternoon, cool for late August with a high 74. Under clear skies tonight, comfortable, the low down to 58. Partly sunny, nice day for Wednesday with the high up to 80. Humid Thursday, sun will be interrupted by clouds at times. There'll be a thunderstorm in the afternoon too, the high 79. From the WGY Weather Center, I'm meteorologist Jason Caterina.
1: News. I'm Sue Guzman. Canada is expected to announce retaliatory tariffs against the U.S. today after relations deteriorated sharply Monday. The U.S. threatening 50% tariffs on Canadian goods such as cars, trucks, auto parts, and steel. Trial of the Massachusetts mom accused of killing her children nearing a conclusion, and yesterday the defense asked for a mistrial.
2: As prosecutors presented rebuttal witnesses, Lindsay Clancy's defense attorney Kevin Reddington objected to what he said was the Commonwealth discussing Catholicism.
3: I believe it was intentional misconduct.
2: Prosecutor Shannon Buckingham said her witness, Dr. Kirk Heilbrun, was getting at whether Clancy knew her actions were wrongful.
1: Judge did not declare a mistrial, and crews have started to contain a wildfire in the Sierra Nevada foothills that has destroyed more than 20 homes. America's listening to Fox News.
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1: 34 minutes after the hour, Mike Gavin in for Gordon Deal along with Nicole Murray on this Tuesday. Here's some of the stories we're following for you this morning. Canada prepares to fire back as the trade war with the U.S. heats up. Meanwhile, the U.S. tightens the screws on Iran's economy. Crews are catching up to a wildfire outside Reno. The Supreme Court eases the path for President Trump's fight against mail-in voting. The Trump administration said it will revoke the visas of 200,000 people seeking asylum in the U.S. A judge postponed the trial for a man accused in the 1988 Pan Am flight bombing over Lockerbie, Scotland. San Francisco 49ers owner Jed York is arrested in a prostitution sting in Ohio. And the Houston

0: 07 and 08. And so there's been a demographic slide since then, just fewer kids being born. So 2007 was peak birth rate in this country, I think for any year ever. And it's sliding it's going to go down by about 15% over the next 20 years. So that's going to impact the schools, which obviously fewer kids are going to enter school, graduate high school, and then go to college. And that's the supply that universities, you know, depend on for tuition revenue. So that's pushing forward this contraction that's just beginning to shake the industry.
1: Boy, and on top of that, it's coming at a time, really, when many people are questioning the return on investments of big money for college.
0: Yeah, there's a lot of things shaking up the industry. The price of university increased for two generations at about 3 or 4x the rate of inflation in this country. So there's a huge amount of debt, which has created a lot of skepticism about whether it's worth it to go into significant debt for a degree. Some degrees pay off very handsomely. Others do not, and it's become kind of a risky endeavor to go to college, so people are rethinking it.
1: Yeah. So what do colleges do here, knowing that the supply of 18-year-olds is not going to be what it's been in the past?
0: So it's a very competitive market. Schools are bidding for kids. You know, those schools that are not high on the prestige ladder are in many cases offering more money in terms of merit aid, scholarships to try to induce young people to enroll there because it'll be a little bit cheaper if they can get more aid. You know, part of the issue here is that there's been an arms race to build better dorms, better physical facilities for years, but that's created a lot of debt. So a lot of schools are sort of at their wit's end because they've got more debt than they can, you know, they can't really add much more to it. At the same time, the enrollment's going down, so their revenue is in question.
1: Yeah. In this competitive environment here, what do students do, or what can they do? What are they doing, if anything?
0: So at its peak, about 72% of kids graduated high school and went to college. That's now down to about 62%. So there's a really big shift in behavior, you know, among recent college graduates. And they're doing different things. Some are, you know, going directly into work. Some are going into trade schools or different vocational educations. You know, tech was kind of the leader of this. Not as many tech companies demanded a four-year degree. They started to push away from that first. So there are options coming, but there's this sort of donut hole. What, like, the next big thing that everyone's going to do is not really here yet. So right now we're sort of in this liminal period where kids are trying to figure out what's the best step, and there's a lot of uncertainty.
1: Yeah. We're speaking with Doug Belkin, higher education reporter at the Wall Street Journal. The story is called America's Colleges Are Hurtling Toward an Enrollment Cliff. The Midwest and the Northeast, I believe you said, are the regions feeling this the most.
0: Right. The demography in those two parts of the country have been declining first. People are obviously moving to the Sun Belt. The economy is hotter down there, no pun intended. And so the schools that draw from a regional base in the Northeast and the Midwest are the ones that have been the most vulnerable to this enrollment cliff.
2: Doug Belkin of the Wall Street Journal with Gordon Deal. Just about 20 minutes in front of the hour now on This Morning, America's First News. Coming up next, the Gen Xer playing college football this fall.
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8: 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Gordon Deal out this week. Dom Savino steps in for the mic drop. Good morning, Dom.
9: Good morning, Mike. We're just days away from the season opener for the San Jose City College football team. And they're fired up about the much-talked-about recruit lining up a defensive end for the Jaguars this fall. He's a 6'2" freshman with experience beyond his class year. That sounds good. Mm-hmm. His back probably hurts just walking to practice in the morning.
8: That's a low blow.
9: Yeah, sorry. He is 47-year-old local pastor Justin Buzzard. Yes, wow. A member of Gen X is playing college football this fall, Mike. Buzzard returns to the sport nearly 30 years after an injury dashed his dream of playing on Saturdays. He says this all started last year when his son showed him the story of the 58-year-old man who played Division III football at a college in Pennsylvania last year. Buzzard says at first he thought the idea of playing football in his late 40s was insane. Then he said it was only a minute later the thought popped into his brain, hey, maybe I can do this. He truly earned his spot on this team. He had to try out and everything, and he earned his jersey. And now Buzzard says he's spending the week poring over the game plan to help his Jaguars beat the College of the Redwoods on Saturday and preparing a sermon to inspire his Bay Area parish on Sunday.
8: Yeah, that whole thing about the back, because he's younger than I am, so that's a low blow. But no, my back hurts just thinking about this, you know, and I stay pretty active myself. But the idea of trying out for football and the soreness that I would endure the next day, you know, he's got to come back every single day and kind of ring that bell, and that's very impressive.
9: Yes, I was curious to hear your take on this, one. Two, I'm also even more impressed that he's playing defensive end.
8: Yeah.
9: He's not the punter,
8: right,
9: or the water boy.
8: Right. Yeah. Yeah. That, you know, one of the most physical positions on the field. I mean, I'd like to kind of keep up with him. I want to see how the season goes for him, how much he winds up playing, you know, because he's sort of right in my wheelhouse age-wise. So this is definitely piques my interest.
9: Yeah. He's hoping for some snaps this weekend on special teams. We'll see if he gets some time on the line as well. But yeah. Just hoping he makes it through the season in one piece.
8: Yes, fingers crossed.
9: That's right. Well, if college football at age 47 wasn't enough for you, Mike, we turn to the brawn on display in Germany's Bavaria region. That's where they held the nation's 65th annual finger wrestling championships over the weekend. To be clear, yes, this is finger wrestling, not thumb wrestling. Mm. Finger wrestling involves two competitors sitting on opposite sides of a table, linked together by each putting a middle finger inside a leather loop. The combatants then try to pull each other to the other side of the table to decide the winner. This year's competition featured 150 people and included a senior division, fittingly. The gray-haired contest was won by a guy named Ferdinand Seitz. He tells Euronews the pain is excruciating when you're competitively finger wrestling.
8: Yeah, no one who qualifies for a senior division should be doing this kind of nonsense. This is stuff for like college kids to be doing.
9: Right.
8: This is not, you know, anyone who has gray hair should not be doing this or putting themselves through this and, you know, winding up in the hospital probably later that day.
9: But whether it was college kids or senior citizens doing it, I'm sure, especially senior citizens in Germany, I'm sure there's beer involved when you're finger wrestling.
8: Yeah, that is true. That is true. I'm trying to think of how much beer it would take for me to sit down at a table and have someone do this to me.
9: Bavarian beer hole.
8: Yeah. Quite a bit. One of those giant Bavarian beers.
9: Yeah.
8: Maybe two.
9: With a pretzel next to it, too,
8: yeah,
9: please.
8: Exactly.
9: There's the pain.
8: Thanks, Dom. 13 minutes in front of the hour now on This Morning. America's First News.
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8: Generation Z's enthusiasm about artificial intelligence, if there ever was any, is cooling fast. The share of adults ages 29 and younger who are more concerned than excited about AI jumped to 55% in a poll by Pew Research Center, up from 39% just 2 years ago. AI executives themselves have been clear that they expect entry-level jobs in particular will be affected by the technology. Some researchers say that AI's near-term impact on employment is grossly overstated and ignore the impact of new jobs that will be created. According to MarketWatch, since the pandemic recovery, the unemployment rate for recent college graduates has been elevated compared with the rate overall, pointing to softening demand for educated entry-level workers. According to Federal Reserve data, in June, 5.7% of recent college grads were unemployed, compared with 4.1% of all workers. 8 minutes now in front of the hour. Here's Nicole Murray.
16: And now, the three big things you need to know. Number one.
17: President Trump announced on Truth Social that the U.S. will hit Canada with 50% tariffs on cars, trucks, automobile, and steel imports starting in January. Trade Representative Jamieson Greer said the 50% U.S. tariff that went into effect this past Saturday should not have been a surprise.
18: I think this is a little bit of a tempest in a teapot. The tariffs went into place over the weekend, which we warned about for a long time. They only cover about 5% of Canadian trade and only 0.06% of U.S. overall consumption.
17: The new duties come after Canadian Prime Minister Mark Carney threatened retaliatory tariffs against the U.S., which are set to start on September 8th.
16: Number two.
17: Officials say firefighters in northern Nevada are making progress against a wildfire that has prompted the evacuation of more than 40,000 people. Reno Fire Department Chief Pete Bryant.
19: We've got helicopters assigned. We've got scoopers available to us that have been scooping out of Stampede Reservoir, and we're utilizing them as needed around the hot spots around the outside of the fire.
17: The Hawk Fire was 27% contained as of yesterday afternoon.
16: Number three.
17: The Trump administration is reportedly preparing to revoke the business and tourism visas of up to 200,000 foreigners who have applied for or are currently seeking asylum status in the United States. The move would be the largest single mass cancellation of visas in U.S. history. Target is apologizing for a Halloween circus clown costume that critics say resembled blackface after backlash. The retailer said the costume has been pulled from store shelves. Thousands still remain without power in Gary, Indiana, roughly 2 weeks after strong storms clobbered the area.
20: I'm still frustrated and upset just like everyone else, but as the leader of this city, I got to stay focused. We got to ensure that we can't just only focus on the storm, but post-restoration.
17: That was Mayor Eddie Melton. And welcome to 2026. ScienceAlert.com reports that scientists have just made a cookie out of recycled plastic.
8: So in a world where we're being bombarded with like microplastics and we got to watch every single thing and every single container that we put everything in, now we might have to, or not have to, but might be welcomed to eat a cookie made out of plastic.
17: Well, I think they break it down. Like they melt it, then they turn it into a cookie dough. It's a little different than some of the microplastics that we maybe unknowingly eat. Would you try it if you were given the opportunity?
8: No.
17: No, you wouldn't even give it a shot?
8: A plastic cookie?
17: What if it's, like, flavored? Because they're talking about, like, possibly vanilla, like, accents being put in.
8: I mean, if it tastes like Chips Ahoy or an Oreo, maybe I'll think about it.
17: Okay, so not worth it in your... I wonder how many calories plastic is.
8: Yeah, that's the other thing. That not worth the calories, probably.
17: Yeah.
8: Thanks, Nicole. 6 minutes in front of the hour.
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0: This is a Bloomberg Money Minute. Stock futures are climbing as a sell-off in chip makers fizzled. Dow futures are up 134 points. S&P futures are up 27. Bitcoin also briefly surged past $80,000. And oil keeps falling, with Brent crude now at $90 a barrel. An oil buying spree could put a strain on U.S. supplies and push prices at the pump even higher. Disruptions to oil shipments due to Iran and Russia-Ukraine wars have tightened the global oil supply, and that's prompting refiners in Asia to turn more to the U.S. to source its crude. Exports to Asia are on pace now to hit 40 million barrels in September, which would be nearly double the amount exported in August. And buyers are circling Warner Brothers assets as Paramount's legal fight to acquire the studio continues. That includes TBS, TNT, and CNN, which are a huge source of revenue for the company, partly because TV providers like Comcast and DirecTV pay fees to show sports. Monica Ricks, Bloomberg Radio.
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8: An Uber driver was heading to pick up his next passenger when he unexpectedly got two riders, police officers, chasing a fleeing suspect. People.com says Anthony Baines was driving in Houston shortly after midnight on August 8th when a shirtless man suddenly ran across the street in front of his car, with two Houston Police Department officers chasing behind him. Dashcam footage captured what happened next. As Baines stopped, one of the officers approached his vehicle and got inside, asking him to give her a ride. He followed the officer's directions and drove a short distance before stopping to pick up the second officer. He then continued driving around the area as the pair searched for the man they had been pursuing. When the officer spotted the suspect again, they quickly jumped out and resumed the chase on foot. Baines later said the whole incident completely caught him off guard. Despite getting an unexpected assist from Baines and his car, police did not locate the suspect. And that'll do it for this hour. For Nicole Murray and Dom Savino, I'm Mike Gavin. 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
5: News time, 6 o'clock, your top stories. A win for Trump's mail-in voting restrictions, and Kratom will be banned in Albany, but first WGY traffic and weather on the 10s.
6: Checking traffic on Interstate 890. 890 northbound from the thruway to I-90. No delays, no issues. Everything is moving up to speed so far this morning. And the northway northbound from I-90 to the Twin Bridges. You'll find everything is moving up to speed there as well. From the Market 32 Price Chopper Traffic Center, I'm Kenny Dees.
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8: The WGY AccuWeather forecast, partly sunny, a thundershower this afternoon, cool for late August with a high 74. Under clear skies tonight, comfortable, the low down to 58. Partly sunny, nice day for Wednesday with the high up to 80. Humid Thursday, sun will be interrupted by clouds at times. There'll be a thunderstorm in the afternoon too, the high 79. From the WGY Weather Center, I'm meteorologist Jason Caterina.
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5: 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The Supreme Court is allowing parts of President Trump's executive order targeting mail-in voting to take effect ahead of the 2026 midterms. The order directs federal agencies to compile lists of eligible U.S. citizen voters and calls for uniform standards for mail-in ballots. President Trump says tariffs on imports of cars, trucks, and auto parts from Canada will increase to 50% starting January 1st. Meantime, Canada announced retaliatory tariffs on some U.S. goods will start September 8th. A Rensselaer County man is accused of sexually abusing a minor. 28-year-old Ryan Wiemet is charged with sexual abuse and endangering the welfare of a child. Police say Wiemet allegedly had sexual contact with a child under the age of 11 earlier this month in Sand Lake. Fire broke out Monday evening at the sewage treatment plant on Anthony Street in Schenectady, where compost is processed. It may have started in a conveyor belt area, but the cause is under investigation. One firefighter was taken to Ellis Hospital for evaluation. Albany lawmakers have deemed Kratom a danger to life and health and have signed a public health order banning it.
13: They say it's frequently referred to as gas station heroin and frequently sold at gas stations, convenience stores, and smoke shops. The ban goes into effect September 1st. Anyone or any business that violates the ban faces a $1,000 to $2,000 fine. National Park Service turns 110 today. To celebrate the agency's waiving entrance fees, U.S. citizens and residents will be able to get into parks that normally charge admission fees. Now WGY Mornings with Bob Lonsberry on News Radio 103.1 and 810 WGY, the Capital Region's breaking news, traffic, and weather station.
14: Good morning, Americans, and hello, my friend. Like always, it is a delight to be with you. There has been some attention paid over the last couple days to the suspensions of five members of the New York State Police up in the North Country. Troop B happened apparently in July. We're just finding out now. I love the New York State Police for a variety of reasons that we don't actually have to go through right here and now. But one thing about the troopers is they play it close to the vest. The troopers are not the best at public communication. And that's just a fact. It's a choice they've made, and, you know, I'm not going to change their mind. But the situation is that you had the son, I believe it was, of a trooper, a senior trooper, who was pulled over on what could have been a drunk driving charge. And when I say could, I'm not alleging that the young man was intoxicated or anything else. But among the various things that, you know, one might have been investigating in a pullover of this nature might be some level of intoxication. Again, I'm not imputing that that's what took place, but that's a possibility. Anyway, the deal is that a traffic stop is made by a deputy sheriff, and the young man apparently contacts his father, an off-duty state trooper. The father contacts an on-duty state trooper whose field training officer he had been earlier, right? So you have a younger trooper. She gets a call from her field training officer. He wasn't that anymore, but when she first came out of the academy, he had been. And he says something to her. At any rate, she responds then to this pullover of her mentor trooper's son. And she takes over the investigation. I'll take this from here. And at any rate, there apparently were other troopers who became involved. One of those troopers ultimately made the determination that there was not probable cause to charge the off-duty trooper's son with driving while intoxicated. And so, you know, nothing came of this. There apparently are negotiations right now. Maybe a couple of these troopers will take long-term suspension. The senior trooper who had been the field training officer for the trooper who went and took over the traffic stop from the deputy, he had been up for promotion to investigator. That promotion has been called off. The matter came to be investigated because of a complaint filed by the deputy sheriff who made the initial traffic stop. I'm grateful for the integrity of that deputy sheriff, and that was the right thing to do. And of course, the wrong thing to do was for that off-duty trooper to take this young trooper who he had responsibility earlier to mentor and to lead her into a conduct that could potentially call into question her integrity and possibly even endanger her career. That's a piss-poor example to set right there. It's time for traffic and weather on the 10s on the Capital Region's Morning News, News Radio 103.1 and 810 WGY.
6: Checking traffic on Interstate 890. 890 northbound from the thruway to I-90. No delays, no issues. Everything is moving up to speed so far this morning. And the Northway northbound from I-90 to the Twin Bridges, you'll find everything is moving up to speed there as well. From the Market 32 Price Chopper Traffic Center, I'm Kenny Dees.
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8: The WGY AccuWeather forecast, partly sunny, a thunder shower this afternoon, the high just 74. Under clear skies tonight, comfortable with the low down to 58. Partly sunny, nice day for Wednesday with the high of 80. Sun will be interrupted by clouds at times Thursday to be humid with a thunderstorm in the afternoon, the high 79. Clouds giving way to some sun Friday, a thunderstorm in spots, the high of 82. From the WGY Weather Center, I'm meteorologist Jason Caterina.
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14: Welcome back. Good morning, Grandmother. As always, you inspire us all by your good example. I mentioned in the last segment that I have a keen admiration for the members of the New York State Police. I truly do. I, growing up as a little boy, had an uncle, my Uncle Al, who was a state trooper, and I thought that he hung the moon. He was just an extraordinary man. I found out later on in life, you take some DNA tests and find out you had relatives you didn't know you had. It turned out that I had another uncle who was simultaneously, unbeknownst to me, a member of the New York State Police. And subsequently, also learned that I had a cousin who I never met and who I did not know I had any relationship with. But that cousin also went into the New York State Police. And sadly, Trooper Nick Clark, he was killed in the line of duty. I am a huge admirer of the state troopers. In our household, if you ever needed anything, you called the troopers. Those were the ones. At any rate, I look at the heritage and history of the New York State Police, and I see an agency which, due to troopers on the ground, has earned the love and the respect of the people of New York. Now, you get up top, you get in the, at the Bureau of State Police, you get up there at the top in some of those high ranks, and, you know, there have been undeniable problems, really often for years on end. And I think that is in part because of the politics of this state and the fact that Superintendent of State Police is a politically appointed position. And, you know, not all governors in this state have handled the state police or the superintendency with absolute integrity, if you know what I mean. There was a very telling internal poll conducted, I think, a couple years ago by the New York State Police Benevolent Association, the union representing troopers. And it showed that the troopers had almost no confidence in the people at the top. Do you think the people at the top care about your safety? Do you think that they do their job in a professional fashion? And it was very low. But then the trooper beside you, the others who are out in the troop cars serving in the community like you, do you trust them? Do they have your back? And the rankings were extraordinarily high, which is, again, I think that backs up my estimation that the troopers, the men and women out there protecting this state, are some of the best people you're ever going to come across. And the traditions, the values, the integrity of the New York State Police are, again, exemplary. I have long hoped that the senior command structure of the state police would re-embrace the decency, the integrity, the honor of the rank and file members of the state police. An event like this, which shows, again, some guy apparently tried to get, an off-duty trooper tried to get his son out of a traffic stop jam and drew some other troopers into seeming or potential impropriety. This is clearly a lapse of integrity. It's not the way it's supposed to be. It is an embarrassment to the state police, and it's my assurance to you that it is not reflective of the nature and the heart of the overwhelming majority of the people who wear that honored uniform. 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
6: This is a Bloomberg Money Minute. Stock futures are climbing as a sell-off in chip makers fizzled. Dow futures are up 134 points. S&P futures are up 27. Bitcoin also briefly surged past $80,000. And oil keeps falling, with Brent crude now at $90 a barrel. An oil buying spree could put a strain on U.S. supplies and push prices at the pump even higher. Disruptions to oil shipments due to Iran and Russia-Ukraine wars have tightened the global oil supply, and that's prompting refiners in Asia to turn more to the U.S. to source its crude. Exports to Asia are on pace now to hit 40 million barrels in September, which would be nearly double the amount exported in August. And buyers are circling Warner Brothers assets as Paramount's legal fight to acquire the studio continues. That includes TBS, TNT, and CNN, which are a huge source of revenue for the company, partly because TV providers like Comcast and DirecTV pay fees to show sports. Monica Ricks, Bloomberg Radio.
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8: Checking traffic on I-90. I-90 eastbound from the Northway to 787. You'll find no delays or issues. Everything is moving up to speed so far this morning. And Route 7 eastbound from the Northway to 787. Everything is moving up to speed there as well. From the Market 32 Price Chopper Traffic Center, I'm Kenny Dees.
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11: The WGY AccuWeather forecast, partly sunny, a thundershower this afternoon. Cool for late August with a high 74. Under clear skies tonight, comfortable, the low down to 58. Partly sunny, nice day for Wednesday with the high up to 80. Humid Thursday, sun will be interrupted by clouds at times. There'll be a thunderstorm in the afternoon too, the high 79. From the WGY Weather Center, I'm meteorologist Jason Caterina.
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14: Are we day two or day three of the war with Canada? I've lost track. End of last week. Okay, we're negotiating. We're going to work out some kind of a trade deal, us and our neighbors to the north. And then, you know, everybody gets pissy. The whole thing gets blown up. Canada walks out the door, and we're slapping tariffs on each other back and forth. And, well, that's where we stand. But one thing that, I'll be honest with you, these last several months have taught us, I always thought Canada liked us. Now, I always thought we liked Canada, and I always thought Canada liked us. They seem to be very polite people, and they don't litter, right? You cross the border from New York into Canada, and it's like, hold it, don't you guys have anybody to do graffiti up here? Who's going to trash up your place? One of the most embarrassing things in the world is to be a New Yorker and to travel from Niagara Falls, New York, to Niagara Falls, Canada, which is like just over this little invisible line, okay? We in, now one, they got the far better Niagara Falls, okay? Ours is skim milk. Theirs is great. But in terms of the water going off the cliff. But in Niagara Falls, New York, we have like toxic waste areas. And we have urban decay, okay? No drive-through, but make sure you lock your door, okay? But then you cross over to Niagara Falls, Canada, and it's like, whoa, things are in good repair. It's neat. Everything is clean. What the heck is this? Hold it. Where am I? What's happened here? I give them that. And again, I always thought they were just nice people, but apparently they hate our guts. Because as soon as Trump picked that scab, I tell you what, woo, a lot of pent-up pissed off came out from them to us. Amazing. So even after we watch, what's that dull sport they play up there, like with the ice and the thing and the, they got that rock and they sweep the rock. Okay, you, whoever thought that up should, you know, stop drinking right now, because that is not a sport. Oh, no, Bob, it's really fascinating. Okay, sure, whatever. But anyway, back to the war with Canada. That's what this fellow, Carney, that's the name of their president up there, or what you call Prime Minister Carney. Now, listen, I don't know all the words in the English language, but when I was coming up, a Carney was a guy with no teeth who ran the tilt-a-whirl at the fireman's field after the parade. You know what I'm saying? We'd watch the fire trucks go by, the politicians throwing candy, maybe a couple high school marching bands, and they'd go up to the fireman's field, and they'd have the thing where you throw the little ball into the bowl to get the goldfish, okay? And they'd have lots and lots of fried dough, okay? And they'd have any number of people with very ugly tattoos, and they'd have a guy named Carney with no teeth who'd run the tilt-a-whirl, okay? And make unfortunate advances on your aunt. But let's move past that. Anyway, apparently now Carney runs Canada, okay? And he over the weekend says, at war, where is a war? One, I think if it was a war, it'd be a lot louder than this. Two, also, like, we'd have our flag over your capital by now, okay? Now, listen, we could get half the rod and gun clubs out of the North Country together on a spare weekend, and with our own ammunition, I think we could take over Canada, okay? Yeah, it's just me thinking. The specific impact of the trade difficulties with Canada upon New York right after the news, which is next on the Capital Region's Morning News, News Radio 103.1 and 810 WGY.
13: Giants receiver Malik Nabers took another step forward on Monday in his recovery from a torn ACL. Giants head coach John Harbaugh said, quote, it's reasonable to think Nabers has a chance to play in the Giants' September 13th season opener against the Cowboys. The Patriots traded receiver Kayshon Boutte to the Houston Texans in exchange for safety Jalen Reed and a draft pick. Deshaun Watson named the Browns starting quarterback for the upcoming season. 49ers owner Jed York pleaded no contest to a pair of misdemeanor charges Monday after being arrested in Ohio on suspicion of engaging in prostitution. Syracuse head coach Fran Brown officially naming Steve Angeli as the team's starting quarterback. They open the season a week from Saturday at home versus New Hampshire. And New Albany kicks off their season Friday night at home versus New Hampshire. The game will mark the debut of head coach Tom Perkovich. With sports at 25 and 55, I'm John DeTullio, WGY Sports.
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25: 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Your top stories. A Poughkeepsie firefighter and his wife's deaths now called a murder-suicide and containment made in the Reno, Nevada wildfires. But first, WGY traffic and weather on the 10s.
31: Checking traffic on the Northway. The Northway southbound from Ushers Road to the Twin Bridges. You'll find no delays or issues. Everything is moving up to speed so far this morning. And Interstate 890 southbound from the Thruway to I-90. Everything is moving up to speed there as well. From the Market 32 Price Chopper Traffic Center, I'm Kenny Dees.
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11: The WGY Acura the forecast, partly sunny, a thundershower this afternoon, the high just 74. Under clear skies tonight, comfortable with the low down to 58. Partly sunny, nice day for Wednesday with the high of 80. Sun will be interrupted by clouds at times Thursday to be humid with a thunderstorm in the afternoon, the high 79. Clouds giving way to some sun Friday, a thunderstorm in spots, the high of 82. From the WGY Weather Center, I'm meteorologist Jason Catarina.
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25: 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I'm Marty Casper. Firefighters are making progress battling the 15,000-acre Hawk Fire burning near Reno, Nevada. Monday afternoon, the Truckee Meadows Fire Protection District announced over 25% containment and a reduction in evacuations. Officials say at least 32 homes have been destroyed. Testimony resumes today in the Lindsey Clancy triple murder trial underway in Massachusetts. In court yesterday, a prosecution expert said Clancy was depressed and suicidal when she killed her three children in 2023, and the judge moved to strike testimony about Catholic teachings and denied a defense request for a mistrial. The deaths of a retired Poughkeepsie firefighter and his wife are now being called a murder-suicide. Ulster police say James Brueger shot his wife, Melinda, then turned the gun on himself. Family members found the couple dead in their home Friday. Investigators say the motive appears to be unresolved domestic issues. A Ballston Lake man is facing three felony DWI charges. Tyler McGuire has been arrested three times in the past 5 months for alleged drunk driving in Saratoga County, according to authorities. McGuire has a scheduled court appearance in front of a judge tonight in Clifton Park. McGuire was convicted of misdemeanor DWI in 2022, making the recent arrest felonies because the prior conviction happened within the past 10 years. That's a New York state law. A Schenectady woman's accused of starting a fire in a Union Street apartment building. Carolyn Dwyer allegedly set the blaze in a hallway near an apartment entrance just after 5 Sunday morning. The fire was minor. Nobody was hurt. She's charged with second-degree arson. The Capital District Reptile Expo is returning next month. The biannual event will be held September 20th from 10 till 4 at the Albany Capital Center. Now back to WGY Mornings with Bob Lonsberry.
14: Morning. Hope you're doing great. Just wanted to go through, if I could, for a moment or two, possible impacts upon us here in New York as a consequence of whatever trade war we've got going on with Canada. First of all,

0: buck up in Canada as it is. Now, Canada, as an export market for New York's dairy farmers, is pretty appealing because we have geographic proximity, meaning there are other teat squeezers out there in America, but the teats we squeeze are a lot closer to Canada's population centers, you know, Ontario and Quebec provinces, than other places in America. So that's a natural market for us and our dairy farmers, but we kind of get screwed over because of Canadian protectionism, okay? So the deal is President Trump says, all right, we're not going to go for that crap. We're going to put a tariff on your dairy. Mr. Carney says he retaliates on September 8th, dollar for dollar, tariff for tariff, meaning that American dairy will now face an additional tariff going into Canada. American dairy going into Canada is overwhelmingly New York dairy. So our dairymen, again, are going to get kicked in the seat of the pants on that. That's no good. Further, there'll be continued hostility towards American alcohol products. And as you know, in the Finger Lakes particularly, we produce a fair amount of wine, which again finds itself a disadvantage now. Here's another area where things could get dicey. We buy and sell electricity between us and Canada. And depending on the day, the time, whatever else like that, we buy a fair amount from them. We also sell some back to them, okay? They have hydropower up there sometimes, and sometimes it comes down from Ontario, sometimes it comes down from Quebec. But if they, and if you look at hydropower, I checked about half an hour ago, hydropower was producing about 17% of the electricity in New York that we're using this morning. The large majority of that comes from Canada. So if they were to put a tariff on the electricity they sell us, or as the Ontario premier suggests, they stop sending us electricity, that would put a real hurt on both the availability and the affordability of electricity in New York State. And New York State electricity is already, thanks Kathy Hochul, 70% higher than the U.S. national average, so we really can't afford more expensive electricity. To the extent that there is a trade dispute between the United States and Canada, New York will probably be caught in the middle, which is not very desirable. Time for traffic and weather on the 10s on the Capital Region's Morning News, News Radio 103.1 and 810 WGY.
1: Checking traffic on the Northway. The Northway southbound from Ushers Road to the Twin Bridges, you'll find no delays or issues. Everything is moving up to speed so far this morning. And Interstate 890 southbound from the Thruway to I-90, everything is moving up to speed there as well. From the Market 32 Price Chopper Traffic Center, I'm Kenny Dees.
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3: The WGY AccuWeather forecast, partly sunny, a thundershower this afternoon, cool for late August with a high 74. Under clear skies tonight, comfortable, the low down to 58. Partly sunny, nice day for Wednesday with the high up to 80. Humid Thursday, sun will be interrupted by clouds at times. There'll be a thunderstorm in the afternoon too, the high 79. From the WGY Weather Center, I'm meteorologist Jason Caterina.
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7: It's funny, for half a moment, talking about Canada, on my 40th birthday, it struck me a couple days before, what am I going to do on my 40th birthday? My 30th birthday, I jumped out of a plane for the first time. 40th birthday, what am I going to do? And I found out that there was a marathon up in a little place in Canada called Massey. Was it Massey? It was the Friendly Marathon. And so I drove a minivan up there, and I parked out in front of the place where it was going to be, and it was like a 6-8 hour drive. Massey, I can't remember what it was, and I slept there in the minivan, and got up and went and registered for the marathon, and I had not been training. I was going through a divorce. I was, my head was on sideways, and I was out of shape. But I figured, what the hell, I can pull a marathon out. Anybody can run 26 miles if they have to. And no doubt I could run 26 miles if I had to, but this was in frickin' Canada, and they don't even have miles up there. What do they have up there? Kilometers or something like that, right? And so I'm running out there, and the signs were in, I don't know, and I have to, like other runners, as we get close, I'd say, do you know how many kilometers in a marathon? Anyway, so I gutted out this marathon, ripped myself up terrible, felt like crap, and I get back in the minivan, and I'm, driving, and you sit immediately after the run, and you sit that way for hours. But I get about halfway back, and a country road, because this place was in the middle of nowhere, beautiful, kind, wonderful people, but middle of nowhere, right? And so coming back, I come around a bend, and it's woods all over, and here is the clearing on the side of the road. And there's like a van there, and they're selling like little produce. And I'm hungry. I pulled over, and I get out, and they were selling berries. They was this one lady. And she was dressed kind of hippie-esque with flowing stuff, long hair, somewhat untethered, if you know what I mean, and barefoot, but with a beautiful smile. And here was this forest, sylvan beauty all around, a babbling brook the other side. And she has these luscious, full, ripe berries. And I don't know what kind they were, but they look great. And I'm sitting there, you know, oh my gosh. But I'm also in abject pain, right? I can't hardly speak. I turn, I twist, everything hurts. And she's so kind and gracious. I'd just like some berries, please, ma'am. Can I pay you with American currency? And she very happily took American currency at face value. And I got several containers of berries. And the rest of the way home, I ate berries and thought, if only I had not been physically impaired or gimped up, or if I'd been able to make a better impression, I might be living. You know what? I might still be living up there in the woods right now selling berries alongside the road with that woman. Okay? No doubt about it. We'd be listening to John Denver, maybe the new Christy Minstrels, a lot of Iris DeMent, John Prine, Peter, Paul, and Mary. And we'd have about 14 kids. Okay? And we'd all be barefoot. But we'd have that healthy glow, which comes from eating berries. So anyway, yeah, no, it's, I can't tell you how many years ago that was, but every now and again, I'll think, man, that lady up in Canada sure was good looking. Thank you for allowing me this moment of senility. It's time for Money News at 18 and 48 on the Capital Region's Morning News, News Radio 103.1 and 810 WGY.
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9: This is a Bloomberg Money Minute. Futures are rising as chip stocks find their footing a day before NVIDIA reports earnings. But pressure on chip makers weighed on Wall Street to start the week, with the Nasdaq slipping about 0.75% yesterday. The S&P was down about 0.3%. Oil prices are falling, with Brent crude at $90 a barrel now, and Bitcoin seeing a bit of a resurgence, briefly hitting $80,000. That's the highest since mid-May. The housing market gets some attention later this morning with a report on home prices in June, just ahead of Wall Street's opening bell. We should also get an update on new home sales for July shortly after trading starts. Lego says it's ruling out ever handing the design of its iconic building sets to artificial intelligence. Instead, the company says it's betting on human creativity to extend a run of record revenue and market share gains. And today, Dunkin's handing out 1 million free drinks, including specialty coffees and frozen drinks, to celebrate their new fall menu. Monica Ricks, Bloomberg Radio.
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12: Checking traffic on Route 7. Route 7 going eastbound from the Northway to 787. You'll find no delays, no issues. Everything is moving up to speed so far this morning. And I-90 eastbound from the Northway to 787. You'll find everything is moving up to speed there as well. From the Market 32 Price Chopper Traffic Center, I'm Kenny Dees.
13: The WGY AccuWeather forecast: partly sunny, a thundershower this afternoon, the high just 74. Under clear skies tonight, comfortable with the low down to 58. Partly sunny, nice day for Wednesday with the high of 80. Sun will be interrupted by clouds at times Thursday, to be humid with a thunderstorm in the afternoon, the high 79. Clouds giving way to some sun Friday, a thunderstorm in spots, the high of 82. From the WGY Weather Center, I'm meteorologist Jason Caterina.
7: I try not to criticize Donald Trump because I did vote for him three times. And a fair amount of the time, I agree intensely with him. And I still think he made a lot better president than freaking Kamala would have. And besides, when I criticize Donald Trump, any number of very angry people insist that I get fired, okay? But here's an observation. Our man Trump over the weekend, it becomes clear by now, he really made a mistake. So we got inflation and beef is expensive. I live off venison, so I'm good, kids, but beef's expensive. And so he comes out with this thing where he's going to allow 300,000 metric tons of foreign beef, probably from Argentina, to come in to the United States without a tariff, right? He's going to lift the tariff, and he wants these 300,000 metric tons of foreign beef to come in. With the proviso that the beef be sold at 25% below the current market price. So he's going to flood the market with inexpensive beef. Now, at the market on the corner, that will be beneficial probably to you and me because the price of beef probably will fall. When you increase supply and you, when you reduce cost, you reduce cost, right? And he says, this will help us. Now, here's the thing. We Republicans usually believe that government should stay out of the marketplace. And when Democrats get in the marketplace, we roast them alive, as we should. The idea of government interference in the marketplace doesn't get better just because it's done by a Republican, all right? And the deal is that when there's a problem in the market, you let the market fix it. For example, high beef prices are driven by the fact that we have small beef herds coming about from a variety of factors, some driven by government in the last presidential administration. So we have small beef herds. That's resulted in higher prices. Well, higher prices for beef becomes an incentive and a reward for ranchers or whatever we call the people who produce beef to increase their production, grow the size of your herd. Now, that takes some time. Right. Increase your capacity to produce. The increased price incentivizes and rewards that. So the market will cause American producers to ultimately right size the herd to meet our nation's need. Right. But if you say, well, what we'll do is we'll bring in, again, 300,000 metric tons of artificially inexpensive beef. Again, has to be 25% below the market rate. What that does is it takes the American beef producer and it undercuts the value of his or her product, reducing their financial ability to, one, stay afloat, and two, rebuild their herd. So we will put some American ranchers, smaller family ranchers, out of business by this move. And further, we will slow and diminish the ability of the remaining American beef producers to grow the size of the national herd to appropriately meet the American need. So we will lower beef prices right before the midterm election, but we will again put some farmers out of business, and we will, as a consequence, have lower, rather higher beef prices going forward longer than we would have otherwise. When government gets involved in the marketplace, it is always wrong. 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
14: On the diamond, the Yankees back in action tonight as they play host to the first place Houston Astros. Will Warren is on the hill. The Mets back in action. They host Milwaukee starting tonight. Zach Thornton is on the bump. The Valley Cats will host Down East tonight. First pitch is slated for 6:15. Giants head coach John Harbaugh says it's reasonable to think Malik Nabers, who is recovering from a torn ACL, has a good chance to play in the Giants' season opener against the Dallas Cowboys. The Patriots traded receiver Kayshon Booty to Houston in exchange for safety Jalen Reed and a draft pick. Deshaun Watson named the Cleveland Browns starting quarterback for the upcoming season. and Syracuse naming Steve Angeli as their starting quarterback ahead of the team's September 5th season opener against New Hampshire. New Albany kicks off their season Friday night at home versus New Hampshire. Kickoff is slated for 7 o'clock. With sports at 25 and 55, I'm John DeGiulio, WGY Sports. What
15: goes up? Gasoline prices, everything that we can to bring it back down. Too high.
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27: News time, 7 o'clock. Your top stories, new charges for an alleged drunk driver in Colony, and reaction to a Supreme Court ruling about mail-in ballots. But first, WGY traffic and weather on the 10s.
12: An accident to watch out for this morning in Latham. The Northway northbound between Route 7 at Exit 7 and the Twin Bridges. The right shoulder is blocked. That's due to an accident. And Interstate 890 southbound from I-90 to the Thruway. You find that everything is moving up to speed. 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
13: The WGY AccuWeather forecast, partly sunny, a thundershower this afternoon, cool for late August with a high 74. Under clear skies tonight, comfortable, the low down to 58. Partly sunny, nice day for Wednesday with the high up to 80. Humid Thursday, sun will be interrupted by clouds at times. There'll be a thunderstorm in the afternoon too, the high 79. From the WGY Weather Center, I'm meteorologist Jason Catarina.
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27: 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Voters in three states head to the polls for primary elections today. In South Carolina, Republican Senator Darlene Graham is facing Congressman Ralph Norman in the state's Republican Senate primary runoff. Trump spent plenty of political capital supporting Graham, including a rally for her on Friday. Meanwhile, there's also a House special election in Georgia and a Senate and governor runoff in Oklahoma. U.S. Army Secretary Dan Driscoll stepping down from his role by the end of the year. The Wall Street Journal reports it comes after months of tension between himself and Secretary of War Pete Hegseth. His departure would leave the Army without a Senate-confirmed leader as the U.S. looks up to wrap its war against Iran that began alongside Israel nearly 6 months ago. The alleged drunk driver accused of hitting and injuring a tow truck driver in Colony has been arraigned on a new charge. Samuel Conde was in court Monday night as police charged him with vehicular assault. He previously was arraigned on a DUI charge for allegedly driving drunk on the Northway July 17th, hitting Brian Wasson, who isn't sure when he'll be able to go back to work. Conde will be back in court September 14th. The Supreme Court's allowing parts of President Trump's executive order targeting mail-in voting to take effect ahead of the midterms. The order directs federal agencies to compile lists of eligible U.S. citizen voters and calls for uniform standards for mail-in ballots. State Attorney General Letitia James reacted to that ruling.
4: Attorney General James called it a painful setback, but it will not be the final word. James adds the right to vote is sacred, and no administration should be allowed to make it harder for eligible voters to cast ballots. Dave Langley, News Radio 103.1 and 810 WGY.
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7: Good morning, my friend. Thank you so much for tuning in. Flat out beautiful day for a radio program. I hope that your morning routine includes a little bit of oatmeal. Oatmeal is good for you. It provides needed carbohydrates. Is that right? And fiber, okay? Fiber, which is good for your colon. And you know what? There are a lot of radio stations on the air right now, but only this one truly cares. I mean, truly cares about your colon. So, you know, a lot of people are ticked off about license plate readers. And there's, one brand that people have targeted specifically. And they say it's Big Brother looking in and he's watching us and you're tracking my car. And so you've seen stories on how people go vandalize them. And the Democrats who hate cops, they really do. You can look it up. It's honest. Yeah, I'm not teasing you on that. Democrats hate cops. Democrats especially have been, we can't have these cameras. They're wrong. And it's intrusive. And it's wrong. And it's very, very wrong. We can't have it. Well, certain people, like your unusually handsome and intelligent host, have said, actually, license plate readers are excellent law enforcement tools which help protect a community. There is an illustration of that out of Saratoga Springs. Here's the deal. In Connecticut, there was a lady. She had an order of protection against a man by the name of Michael Ranger. At any rate, that order of protection, now what the relationship was or how she came to the order of protection, I don't know. And Michael Ranger is 55. We don't yet know very much about the lady who's the victim in this matter. But the deal is that this man allegedly violates the order of protection and he stabs the woman to death. Okay? That, I think, was Saturday in Connecticut. Well, Sunday in Saratoga Springs, you have an officer on patrol, and there's a license plate reader on the patrol car, and it got a hit on a vehicle it passed. The vehicle was associated with this man, Michael Ranger, who was wanted in connection to a homicide out of Connecticut, stabbed a woman to death. If it's a violation of order of protection, those often involve domestic violence, right? This man stabbed the lady to death, and bang, there's his license plate. It's in Saratoga Springs. Saratoga Springs officer, city police, quickly spins around, makes a traffic stop, takes the man into custody. This is an accused, he has been charged. He is an accused murderer, right? And he was caught around here with this technology that all our Democrat friends are protesting and complaining about and doing vandalism to. So if you want to be on the side of the guy who stabs a woman to death, then you keep right on with your protests, okay? If you want to be on the side of catching a suspected murderer and protecting this community where your family lives, then maybe your attitude against license plate readers should be revisited. You know what I'm saying? It is time for traffic and weather on the 10s on the Capital Region's Morning News, News Radio 103.1 and 810 WGY.
5: Checking traffic on I-90. I-90 eastbound from the Northway to 787, you'll find no delays or issues. Everything is moving up to speed. And an accident to watch out for this morning in Latham. The Northway northbound between Route 7 at Exit 7 and the Twin Bridges. The right shoulder is blocked. That's due to an accident. From the Market 32 Price Chopper Traffic Center, I'm Kenny Dees.
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8: The WGY Acuweather the forecast, partly sunny, a thunder shower this afternoon, the high just 74. Under clear skies tonight, comfortable with the low down to 58. Partly sunny, nice day for Wednesday with the high of 80. Sun will be interrupted by clouds at times Thursday to be humid with a thunderstorm in the afternoon, the high 79. Clouds giving way to some sun Friday, a thunderstorm in spots, the high of 82. From the WGY Weather Center, I'm meteorologist Jason Caterina.
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7: Of all the fascinating and impressive things to know about me, probably the most significant is the fact that I'm a Costco executive member. Okay? I've got the black card, which I think is $10 extra a year. So, but as a professional microphone operator living a jet setter lifestyle, I couldn't have anything less. At any rate, I see that the good people of the Times Union have asked their readers about some tips about products at Costco. And I'd like to engage this list. Which is odd because it really boils down to both the Times Union and me giving a free ad to Costco, okay? You know, that don't make sense. It says here, prime meat and seafood. It says prime beef tenderloin, rotisserie chicken, Amilou's meatballs, canned wild tuna. Tuna is all wild. Also, I would say, and this rotisserie chicken, yes. Uh-huh. Yes. Yes. Absolutely. Go get rotisserie chicken. Dairy and refrigerated. Kerrygold unsalted butter. You're nuts. Nobody eats unsalted butter. You want salted butter. If your mom sent you to the grocery store for butter, get the salted, okay? Yeah. And if she's got a problem with that, you send her to me. It says here, Kirkland grass-fed butter. Yeah, I don't know what the hell that is. But I do know that they have butter, and you can get 3 pound boxes on one plastic thing. Get that salted, eat that, and you'll be happy forever. I mean, I don't know about arteriosclerosis, but you will be happy forever. Kirkland, anything Kirkland is their house brand. It's usually very good. Parmigiano Reggiano, have no idea what it is. Burrata, no idea what it is. Cheddar cheese chunks. I guess that's chunks of cheddar cheese. I'd get it from a New York. And inasmuch as we're so close to Vermont, I'll pretend that I would also buy Vermont, though obviously I wouldn't. Though if you get Cabot, that's milk from both states, right? So Cabot's good. Also, they say eggs and milk. Who could be against eggs and milk? They remind me of your mother. Pantry staples. We're going through the TU's list of things you should buy at Costco. Avocado oil mayonnaise. What the hell? No, just buy regular mayonnaise, okay? Dark glass bottles of extra virgin olive oil. I don't care about the bottle. Oil's good. Maple syrup, yeah. Though, again, buy that from... Here's the thing, Vermont, I'm so friggin' sorry. I know you listen in, but I'm a New York guy, and I know you guys make maple syrup, but I gotta stick with my homies, okay? So, buy New York maple syrup. How about this, Vermont? Let's agree, don't buy any Canadian maple syrup. New York or Vermont, by which I mean New York. But get okay, all right. Frozen fruit for smoothie, okay. Snacks and fun stuff. Well, this is just regular old stuff. Okay. And it says here, of course, taste all the samples. My thought is, I never take samples in the store. I didn't pay for that. It's not my food. You should buy toilet paper and paper towels there. Yeah. Fill up your tank. Always buy your gasoline at Costco. This is the final way. And again, I'm an executive member at Costco Wholesale. I'm pretty big cheese over there. But get your gas there, 100%. If you never go in the store, it's worth it to buy your gas and become a member so you can buy your gas at Costco. This ends our free ad provided by the TU and me to our dear friends at Costco Wholesale. It's time for money news at 18 and 48 on the Capital Region's Morning News, News Radio 103.1 and 810 WGY.
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18: This is a Bloomberg Money Minute. Stock futures are pointing to a higher open today as a sell-off in chipmakers fizzled at closing yesterday, and Bitcoin briefly surged past $80,000. Markets are also watching the U.S. Treasury's next moves now ahead of a slate of economic data today, including fresh readings of consumer confidence and the housing market after today's opening bell. Later today, Canada's government will announce measures to protect and support its workers and businesses in response to U.S. tariffs. That includes expanding jobless benefits and loans for businesses affected by these latest levies. Prime Minister Mark Carney says everything's on the table now when it comes to the country's response. And for the first time in almost 2 years, Apple's gearing up to launch a new version of its Mac Mini desktop computer. That could be out as soon as a few days, possibly before its big launch event next month to debut new iPhones, Apple Watches, AirPods, and a smart home device with a screen that'll use facial recognition to identify users. Monica Ricks, Bloomberg Radio.
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21: Checking traffic on the Northway. The Northway northbound from I-90 to the Twin Bridges, you'll run into a steady to heavy traffic flow, and that's causing a couple of minutes of delay. And Route 7 eastbound from the Northway to 787, you'll find everything is moving up to speed. From the Market 32 Price Chopper Traffic Center, I'm Kenny Dees.
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13: The WGY Acura weather forecast, partly sunny, a thundershower this afternoon. Cool for late August with a high 74. Under clear skies tonight, comfortable, the low down to 58. Partly sunny, nice day for Wednesday with the high up to 80. Humid Thursday, sun will be interrupted by clouds at times. There'll be a thunderstorm in the afternoon too, the high 79.
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7: Just in follow-up to that last segment, I've received messages of people saying that actually avocado-based mayonnaise is very good. You people are all psychos, okay? Avocado was invented by God to be used to make avocado and guacamole. If you have an avocado and you turn it into anything other than like avocado or guacamole, you're wrong. I hate to lay down the law on you like that. And also, let me say that if you take the avocado pit and you put three toothpicks in it and you put it over a glass of water and you wait there for the roots to grow, you are as pathetic as I am. Because while I know my grandmother was able to coax roots from an avocado pit when I was a little boy, I have over the successive decades never been successful in replicating that little horticultural miracle. So right there, Gloversville is looking at the possibility of a curfew at night for miners, not the people who take coal from beneath the surface of the earth, but like punk kids, I believe is what miners. Yeah, I think so. Punk kids. Now, here's the thing. There, you know, are legal questions about can you do that? You know, we can go back and forth on what's advisability? How do you enforce it? Where do you take the kids when you find them? Do you find them or their parent? What do you do exactly with a curfew? Here's while the smart people in charge at Gloversville figure out what's best for that wonderful community, let me, because they had a problem with kids out late at night raising hell doing bad things, okay? So while they figure out a solution, and God bless them in that important work, I'd like to offer an impromptu stopgap suggestion. Maybe the parents of Gloversville could stop sucking at being parents. Right? Because if your kid is out late at night running the streets, raising hell, disrupting things, you suck as a parent. Right? No, I'm just laying it out there because, like, you have a baby and we know where babies come from. Okay, thank you. How they got there, I don't have a friggin' idea, but we know where they come from. All right? And then you feed them and they get larger. And you're supposed to, like, watch them and care for them. And you, like, change their diaper and, like, teach them their ABCs, send them to school, whatever like that. Make sure they part their hair, brush their teeth. You keep them in clothes, stuff like that. Feed them. But you're supposed to provide loving guidance, counsel, and nurture. Also, you're friggin' in charge. Okay? And your kids are not supposed to be out at night. They're supposed to be home. Why? Well, because you live in a civilized society, okay? This is not some crazy, wild, screaming, banshee place like maybe you think. No, this is society. And at night, kids are supposed to be home in bed, okay? Why? So they don't turn into trash hooligans like your kids are turning into, all right? And so they can grow up to have a chance to succeed. And so tomorrow at school, they'll actually maybe be attentive. So anyway, you have a problem with roaming key teens at night because you have a problem with parenting, right? And the good people who lead Gloversville are very polite. They won't say this, but I ran out of polite some several years ago. I'm just a friggin' jerk on the radio, speaking truth to power. And the truth is, if your kids run in the streets, you suck at night and the police ought to charge you. Right? They ought to pick them up for violating the curfew, take them home, and write your ass a ticket. That's how I think it ought to go. It's time for news, sports, weather, stuff like that on the Capital Region's Morning News, News Radio 103.1 and 810 WGY.
2: Giants receiver Malik Nabers took another step forward on Monday in his recovery from a torn ACL. Giants head coach John Harbaugh said, quote, "It's reasonable to think Nabers has a chance to play in the Giants' September 13th season opener against the Cowboys." The Patriots traded receiver Kayshon Booty to the Houston Texans in exchange for safety Jalen Reed and a draft pick. Deshaun Watson named the Browns starting quarterback for the upcoming season. 49ers owner Jed York pleaded no contest to a pair of misdemeanor charges Monday after being arrested in Ohio on suspicion of engaging in prostitution. Syracuse head coach Fran Brown officially naming Steve Angeli as the team's starting quarterback. They open the season a week from Saturday at home versus New Hampshire. And New Albany kicks off their season Friday night at home versus New Hampshire. The game will mark the debut of head coach Tom Perkovich. With sports at 25 and 55, I'm John DeTullio, WGY Sports.
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38: 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The U.S. and Canada spiraling deeper into a trade war and a possible curfew for teens in Gloversville. But first, WGY traffic and weather on the 10s.
39: Checking traffic on Interstate 787.
3: 787 going southbound from Tibbetts Avenue to the Thruway. You'll find no delays or issues. Everything is moving up to speed. And the Northway southbound from Ushers Road to the Twin Bridges. You'll find everything is moving up to speed there as well. From the Market 32 Price Chopper Traffic Center, I'm Kenny Dees.
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13: The WGY AccuWeather forecast, partly sunny, a thundershower this afternoon, the high just 74. Under clear skies tonight, comfortable with the low down to 58. Partly sunny, nice day for Wednesday with a high of 80. Sun will be interrupted by clouds at times Thursday to be humid with a thunderstorm in the afternoon, a high 79. Clouds giving way to some sun Friday, a thunderstorm in spots, a high of 82. From the WGY Weather Center, I'm meteorologist Jason Caterina.
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14: 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I'm Marty Casper for Jim Gagliardi. The U.S. and Canada are spiraling deeper into a trade war. President Trump says tariffs on imports of cars, trucks, and auto parts from Canada will increase to 50% starting January 1st after talks between the two countries broke down. Trump said Canada's been ripping off the United States of America for years. Meanwhile, Canada announced retaliatory tariffs on some U.S. goods. That'll start September 8th. A Ballston Lake man facing three felony DWI charges. Tyler McGuire has been arrested three times in the past 5 months for alleged drunk driving in Saratoga County, according to authorities. He'll appear in front of a judge tonight in Clifton Park. McGuire was convicted of misdemeanor DWI in 2022, making the recent arrests felonies because the prior conviction happened within the past 10 years. A new blood test designed to help identify signs of Alzheimer's disease has just been cleared by the FDA.
15: The biomarker blood test from Roche and Eli Lilly is for people over 55 and breaks from traditional methods of diagnosing Alzheimer's like spinal taps or PET scans. It's already been approved for use in Europe, and there are 4,500 existing labs across the U.S. that can analyze the blood samples. Every 65 seconds, someone in the United States is diagnosed with Alzheimer's disease. I'm Rory O'Neill.
14: Gloversville officials have proposed a 10 p.m. curfew for kids under 17. This comes as the city continues to respond to concerns about youth activity there. The law has not been adopted by the Common Council. A community meeting is set for Thursday night at 6 at the Gloversville High School Auditorium. It'll be a Q&A style session, and several organizations will be there to take part. Now back to WGY Mornings with Bob Lonsberry.
7: Have I mentioned to you that I'm a loser, right? You know this, right? And sometimes when you are a loser, you think loser thoughts and come up with loser data from these thoughts. Like the other night, I'm sitting there thinking, because I've been poleaxed by this friggin' national debt. $40 trillion, right? $40 trillion, expected to be $50 trillion within 3 years. This calendar year alone, I'm sorry, this fiscal year alone, we have thus far accumulated $1.7 trillion in new debt. We are so dramatically overspending. I thought when we fired all those people with DOGE, we'd back off this deficit spending a little bit, but not so much. Anyway, so I think in my loser thoughts, like I do, I turn to the smart speaker and I say, divide the population of the world into the American national debt. Now, this Alexa chick, she'll do anything you ask her to like that. She'll do math until she's blue in the face. At any rate, my thought was, if we took America's debt and we divided it evenly, not just among Americans, if somehow we could convince the people of Botswana that they should pay our debt too, right? How much would it be if you divided among all 8+ billion people on God's green earth? Okay? It, to include newborns, you bet. All of them. All the men, women, and children on earth. It turns out to be $4,819 for everyone on earth. Okay? Now, here's the thing. I've heard that there are some kids in Malaysia, 2-year-olds and 3-year-olds, who are reluctant to pay their share.

0: long time ago. The Roman Empire went way woke. It instituted, if you're hungry, we'll feed you. If you're hungry, the empire will feed you. It's your entitlement. And get this. From 73 BC, which was a long time ago, okay, about the time your mother-in-law was born. In 73 BC, the Roman Empire was providing free food to 40,000 people. In 46 BC, which was about 25 years later, it had gone from 40,000 people they were feeding to 320,000 people they were feeding. And ultimately, as Rome collapsed from within, largely as a result of insolvency, it was because they were feeding so many people, which is wildly expensive, and each new politician has to feed a few more. You can't take any back or you're going to lose votes or whatever. But each politician is feeding a few more. And not only does that empty the treasury of money, it empties the people of initiative and capability. They ended up being a very weak nation of people waiting for their handout. That's interesting. It sounds like, that sounds a little bit like modern America. I do think so. Time for traffic and weather on the 10s on the Capital Region's Morning News, News Radio 103.1 at 810 WGY.
1: Checking traffic on the Northway. The Northway southbound from the Twin Bridges to I-90, you'll find no delays or issues. Everything is moving up to speed. And I-90 eastbound from the Northway to 787, you'll find everything is moving up to speed there as well. From the Market 32 Price Chopper Traffic Center, I'm Kenny Dees.
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4: The WGY AccuWeather forecast, partly sunny, a thundershower this afternoon, cool for late August with a high 74. Under clear skies tonight, comfortable, the low down to 58. Partly sunny, nice day for Wednesday with the high up to 80. Humid Thursday, sun will be interrupted by clouds at times. There'll be a thunderstorm in the afternoon too, the high 79. From the WGY Weather Center, I'm meteorologist Jason Caterina.
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2: You have a fat ass.
3: Hey, don't get mad at me, okay? They taught me at professional microphone operator school that truth is the perfect defense. If I'm saying the truth, nobody can get mad at me. And you do have a fat ass. You and me both, and pretty much about 80% of Americans, we carry extra weight. So, wear it with pride, okay? At any rate, we are a pretty heavy country. And, you know, folks have thought, studied, read, opined on why that is and how to change it until they're blue in the face while making absolutely no progress whatsoever to actually change it. I still believe in that old thing, calories in, calories out. Well, if I want to lose weight, I'll need to exercise more and eat less, which is why I'm still fat, because I believe that. I just believe that it's very hard to do, at least for me. At any rate, and I'm not wanting to dispirit anybody. You push forward and you go. And truth be told, I've lost about 10 pounds this summer, and I'm grateful for that. And if I could get another 10 before the holidays get here, I'll feel particularly blessed and grateful. But all of this is a setup to the fact that new numbers show 11% of all the adults in America are on GLP-1 drugs. Those are the like the Ozempics of the world. I'm not knowledgeable. You get a shot or something like that, and you lose weight from that. It affects appetite or something. I don't want to go into it. I'm not knowledgeable. But 11% of all the adults in America is a whole lot of people. And one, this is very, very good news for whatever companies there are that make these GLP-1 drugs. And it is a reflection of the keen desire that Americans have to lose weight. Now, some want to lose weight for health reasons. People very appropriately worry about diabetes and such as that, wear and tear unnecessary on their joints. And other people, it's an appearance thing. You know, I wish I looked different, you know, or what they perceive to look better. And I'm not criticizing, excuse me, any of those motivations. And I'm not criticizing this choice. Any medication you take is between you and your doctor, right? And it's not my business or anybody else's. If this stuff is truly helpful in the long run, then I rejoice. I'd be eager to see over time the impacts of this on rates of diseases or whatever that are, you know, associated with one being, you know, chronically overweight. You do think of diabetes and such like that and the resultant problems that arise from diabetes, the vision, the circulation, the amputation, stuff like that. I don't know exactly where it comes from. I honestly don't think that we are any more gluttonous than our ancestors were. And, you know, I do know that we sit a lot more, but I see a lot of very physically active people who are still pretty fat, you know. And, you know, I started the year 20 pounds overweight, And, you know, I run 50 miles or so most weeks, you know. But God bless us each to find whatever path to the best health we can have. And that doesn't necessarily mean you got to lose weight or anything else like that, but be the healthy you, you know. Physical exercise is often the key to that, I think. But this is a reflection here. If this 11% on GLP-1 medications could lower in time our national diabetes rates, well, I tell you what, and also weight is tied to some cancers and tied as well to infertility issues. If we could get some progress in those areas, that'd be a tremendous blessing, no doubt about it. Time for Money News at 18 and 48 on the Capital Region's Morning News, News Radio 103.1 and 810 WGY.
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5: This is a Bloomberg Money Minute. Markets are watching the U.S. Treasury's next moves and a slate of economic data today, which is pushing stock futures higher ahead of trading. Bitcoin also briefly surged past $80,000, and oil keeps falling, with Brent crude now at $89 a barrel. The market will connect with Zoom today ahead of its earnings as the company continues working to grow past its COVID lockdown business model. Year-to-year comparisons in Zoom profits have been tough, but analysts expect to hear encouraging news on expansion offerings for businesses and AI companion products. For the first time in almost 2 years, Apple's gearing up to launch a new version of its Mac Mini desktop computer. That could be out as soon as a few days. And Peter Parker could be crowned the next king of the world. Spider-Man Brand New Day scored another $39 million in ticket sales this weekend at the movies and is now just $44 million shy of knocking Titanic out of the all-time global box office top five. Avatar is still number one. Monica Ricks, Bloomberg Radio.
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7: Checking traffic on Route 7. Route 7 going westbound from 787 to the Northway. You'll find no delays, no issues. Everything is moving up to speed so far this morning. And Interstate 890 going southbound from I-90 to the Thruway. You'll find everything is moving up to speed there as well. From the Market 32 Price Chopper Traffic Center, I'm Kenny Dees.
8: The WGY AccuWeather forecast, partly sunny, a thundershower this afternoon, the high just 74. Under clear skies tonight, comfortable with the low down to 58. Partly sunny, nice day for Wednesday with the high of 80. Sun will be interrupted by clouds at times Thursday to be humid with a thunderstorm in the afternoon, the high 79. Clouds giving way to some sun Friday, a thunderstorm in spots, the high of 82. From the WGY Weather Center, I'm meteorologist Jason Caterina.
3: Just a personal note as I get ready to hand off to professional broadcasters. I'm doing this broadcast, this show here, for college credit. It's for junior college credit. I'm hoping to get a welding certificate. But anyway, real live broadcasters will follow me shortly. But it has been a time of great blessing up at our house. As I mentioned yesterday, I had a daughter and her husband, their family closed on a home on a Friday. They moved back here from Tennessee, wanted to raise their kids to be New Yorkers and were willing to take the hit. And I am thrilled that that's the case. I helped them unpack on Saturday. Sunday, they came over to our house for dinner. Yesterday, they were working hard, getting everything you know, the furniture back together and this, that, and the other. And anyway, it's a very sweet thing. And a time of transition. Thursday, my son Robbie, who just graduated from high school, will go off to start his first year at SUNY Fredonia. And my daughter, Blue-Eyed Ellie, the one who spent the summer in Africa on that archaeology dig, she'll be going back to Yale to start her second year of college. And, you know, we've got two boys still at home, young Sam, who's 13, and Scott, who's 15. When, you know, the crowd clears out, there'll just be four of us at the dinner table, and that will be the fewest we would have had at that table in 18 years. So it'll be an interesting transition. I have a daughter, the one who's in the Army. She commands an artillery battery in the 82nd Airborne. And at any rate, they're in the field at Fort Polk, Louisiana, enjoying the heat and humidity. They're doing a nighttime parachute infiltration tomorrow night. That'll be a big deal for her and such. And we're excited about that. What else is going on with the family? I think that's about it. Oh, I had a granddaughter whose first day of first grade was yesterday. And they had her in like a private school for kindergarten and then decided to do the public school now in first grade. And, you know, it was a bunch of dads and moms, you know, walking off to the neighborhood school. Holding the hands of their kids, big smiles and new book bags. And my son, who did the child walk into school duty, sent back lots of pictures and lots of goodness. If I could, very quickly, New York schools typically, except for our colleges, will be beginning next week or the week after. To those of you who work in schools, who are teachers, administrators, and support folks, such like that, I know it's hard. I know you're being pulled a lot of different ways. I know there is an unfortunate political dynamic that can sometimes get in the way and trip things up. But at its core, of course, what you do is wonderfully noble and undeniably beneficial. So, you know, God's given you the ability and the opportunity, and your hard work has earned the the certification. But going to those classrooms, going to those school buildings, with a heart for service. And as you know far better than I, by your experience, you know that the good you'll be able to do for these youngsters and for their families after them is literally unimaginable. So God bless you as you gear up, get your classroom squared away, and prepare for this new year of instruction. I need to run. God bless you. Keep your chin up. God bless the United States of America. News is next. And then you and I'll be back here tomorrow morning, 6 to 8, on the Capital Region's Morning News, News Radio 103.1 and 810 WGY.
9: On the diamond, the Yankees back in action tonight as they play host to the first-place Houston Astros. Will Warren is on the hill. The Mets back in action. They host Milwaukee starting tonight. Zach Thornton is on the bump. The Valley Cats will host Down East tonight. First pitch is slated for 6:15. Giants head coach John Harbaugh says it's reasonable to think Malik Nabers, who is recovering from a torn ACL, has a good chance to play in the Giants season opener against the Dallas Cowboys. The Patriots traded receiver Kayshon Booty to Houston in exchange for safety Jalen Reed and a draft pick. Deshaun Watson named the Cleveland Browns starting quarterback for the upcoming season. And Syracuse naming Steve Angeli as their starting quarterback ahead of the team's September 5th season opener against New Hampshire. New Albany kicks off their season Friday night at home versus New Hampshire. Kickoff is slated for 7 o'clock. With sports at 25 and 55, I'm John DiGiulio, WGY Sports.
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6: 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Coming up on the Capital Region's Morning News, we've got the major news headlines you need to know. 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
21: News time, 8 o'clock. Your top stories. The White House says Iran's facing its economic D-Day and a kratom ban now in Albany. But first, WGY traffic and weather on the 10s.
7: In Cohoes, Interstate 787 going northbound at Tibbetts Avenue. The left shoulder is blocked. That's due to a disabled vehicle. And the Northway southbound from the Twin Bridges to I-90, you'll find that everything is moving up to speed. From the Market 32 Price Chopper Traffic Center, I'm Kenny Dees.
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8: The WGY AccuWeather forecast, partly sunny, a thundershower this afternoon, cool for late August with a high 74. Under clear skies tonight, comfortable, the low down to 58. Partly sunny, nice day for Wednesday with the high up to 80. Humid Thursday, sun will be interrupted by clouds at times. There'll be a thunderstorm in the afternoon too, the high 79. From the WGY Weather Center, I'm meteorologist Jason Caterina.
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21: 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The White House says Iran is facing its economic D-Day. Treasury Secretary Scott Bessent says the new sanctions rolled out Monday amount to an economic onslaught against Iran that should further isolate it from the rest of the world. Bessent says any country found to be helping the Islamic Republic sell its oil will also face sanctions. The estate of former Montgomery County legislator Daniel Wilson, who was killed in a small plane crash last year in Rhode Island, is suing the 88-year-old pilot and the Albany Flying Club that rented him the aircraft, Condair Flyers. They claim negligence. Wilson died when the plane crashed last summer in an airport on Block Island. Wilson's pilot and friend, Carl Dahl, was seriously injured, and another passenger was also hurt. Albany lawmakers have deemed kratom a danger to life and health and have signed a public health order banning it. Officials say kratom is frequently referred to as gas station heroin and sold at a lot of gas stations, convenience stores, and smoke shops. The ban goes into effect September 1st. Anyone or any business that violates the order faces a $1 to $2,000 fine. Firefighters are starting to get a handle on the 15,000-acre Hawk Fire burning near Reno, Nevada. On Monday afternoon, the Truckee Meadows Fire Protection District said over 25% containment and a reduction in evacuations. It's winter go-home today at the Little League World Series in Williamsport, Pennsylvania. Four elimination games are on the schedule, starting with the teams from Mexico and Japan. That'll be followed by, in order, the Northwest and Southeast regions, the Canada and Asia-Pacific regions, and the Great Lakes and Metro regions play this evening. 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
6: Well, several wildfires are in the news this morning. Let's bring in our national correspondent, Rory O'Neill. Rory, what's the latest?
1: Yeah, there's Hawk Fire just northwest of Reno. The firefighters are starting to get a bit more control. It's now nearly 30% contained at last report. Sadly, about 30 structures have been destroyed, 30 homes in particular, as the crews are still mounting a massive response to a fire that's holding at around 23 square miles. This fire erupted over the weekend. They say it was started by people. They didn't say if it was intentional or not. But thankfully, the number of people being told to evacuate has gone down significantly. It was more than 90,000. Still, 63,000 people have been told to evacuate because of this fast-moving fire.
6: It's really dry in our neck of the woods here. What's it like out west?
1: Well, right. I mean, they've been in this historic drought for parts of the West for quite some time. Parts of California are doing a little bit better, but we've seen the more interior areas like Nevada and Utah particularly dry this year and for the past couple of years. They just haven't seen any rainfall in areas that really don't get too much rainfall to begin with, unless you're up in the mountains, you know, getting snowfall.
6: All right, let's switch gears here. I haven't flown in 3 or 4 years, but I hear that manners on airlines have just gone sideways.
1: Yeah, it's tough. So the Points Guy did a poll asking people about behavior on planes, and they don't really, you know, passengers don't really blame the airlines. They pretty much blame their fellow passengers. Noise being a top complaint, either loud conversations. Believe it or not, people who listen to music or watch videos without headphones. I mean, come on. And then surprisingly in the poll, fewer people than they thought actually said that voice and video calls should be banned. You know, as the internet service gets better and better while you're flying, things like Starlink are available. People are using their devices for live calls. And who wants to sit next to that person? But apparently only 40% say airlines should ban phone or video calls in flight. 33% said they should not be.
6: Yeah, people that clip their fingernails or toenails need to be bounced off the plane, too.
1: Yeah, and keep your shoes on overall. But they also say that there's really not the points guy has this thing. If you get stuck in the middle seat, then you should get both armrests. Passengers in this survey do not agree.
6: That's funny. And another one I despise is when somebody grabs a sandwich at the last minute and it's loaded with onions.
1: Or anything. Like, really? Fish? You know, yeah. You're bringing fish on a plane? That sort of a thing? Or, you know, I don't know, just slobbering over a Whopper, just, you know, as the plane is barely taken off. Also, most everyone agrees, just exit the plane from the front to the back, the front rows, and when the row in front of you goes, then it's your turn to get off the plane. That, you know, we've seen all the videos go viral. That can cause a lot of fights on planes.
6: All right. Thanks, Rory. That's our national correspondent, Rory O'Neill, on News Radio 103.1 at 810 WGY. Day 19 of the Massachusetts murder trial of the mom who killed her kids ended with the defense calling for a mistrial.
2: As prosecutors presented rebuttal witnesses, Lindsay Clancy's defense attorney Kevin Reddington objected to what he said was the Commonwealth discussing Catholicism.
3: I believe it was intentional misconduct.
2: Prosecutor Shannon Buckingham said her witness, Dr. Kirk Heilbrunn, was getting at whether Clancy knew her actions were wrongful.
4: And that can be either that it was criminally wrong or morally wrong.
2: Judge William Sullivan did not declare a mistrial, but told the jury any talk of religion in this trial.
5: It's irrelevant. It is to be disregarded.
2: There will be at least one more rebuttal witness before closing arguments begin. Gernal Scott, Fox News.
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9: There's no defense for this woman who strangled her kids. 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So she was crazy for a day, now not crazy. This bitch needs to rot in hell. She needs to be put to death.
6: Want to weigh in? 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Let's check our Tuesday morning traffic and weather together on the 10s.
7: In Cahoes, Interstate 787 going northbound at Tibbetts Avenue. The left shoulder is blocked. That's due to a disabled vehicle. And the Northway southbound from the Twin Bridges to I-90, you'll find that everything is moving up to speed. 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
8: The WGY Acura the forecast, partly sunny, a thunder shower this afternoon, the high just 74. Under clear skies tonight, comfortable with the low down to 58. Partly sunny, nice day for Wednesday with the high of 80. Sun will be interrupted by clouds at times Thursday to be humid with a thunderstorm in the afternoon, the high 79. Clouds giving way to some sun Friday, a thunderstorm in spots, the high of 82. From the WGY Weather Center, I'm meteorologist Jason Caterina.
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10: Apple is redesigning its retail stores to get ready for a wave of new home devices coming out later on this year. The lineup includes an upgraded Apple TV set-top box, a new HomePod Mini, and the long-expected debut of a home hub with a display that runs a new operating system and interface for controlling smart home gadgets. The store's redesign will let shoppers try the home hub in person. 75% of Americans do not want a data center built near them. That's the result of a new poll from Heatmap. The survey included people from all demographics. That result is up from 42% last August. Twitch and Amazon are facing a class action lawsuit. It was brought by a streamer in Connecticut who says the platforms used his streams and videos to train AI models without his permission or license. The lawsuit alleges Twitch and Amazon violated their contract by the action and that creators lost money or property as a result. Twitch did add a setting to opt out of AI training earlier this month. Tech Report, I'm Tammy Trujillo.
6: 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Coming up next, Money News at 18 and 48.
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13: Blake Gendebien says he's a simple farmer, but in reality, he's a slippery Democrat politician. 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Anthony will fight for our veterans and answer to no one but you. He's nobody's man but yours.
1: I'm Anthony Constantino, and I approve this message.
13: Paid for by Constantino for Congress.
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4: This is a Bloomberg Money Minute. Stock futures are pointing to a higher open today as a sell-off in chip makers fizzled yesterday and Bitcoin briefly surged past $80,000. That's the highest since mid-May as the crypto sector sees a return of optimism. Markets are also watching the U.S. Treasury's next moves ahead of a slate of economic data, including a fresh reading of consumer confidence and new U.S. home sales for July due out later today. The U.S. will allow cattle shipments from Mexico through 2 additional U.S. border crossings in New Mexico over the next 2 months. It's a move to help boost U.S. supply and alleviate the effects of the worst domestic beef shortage in decades. The crossings at Douglas, Arizona, have also resumed trade after largely being halted for the past year to prevent the spread of the screwworm parasite. And pumpkin spice season starts today at Starbucks. The coffee giant's rolling out its new fall menu, which features new pumpkin and banana flavored drinks this year. Monica Ricks, Bloomberg Radio.
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7: An accident to watch out for this morning in Albany. I-90 going eastbound between exit 24 and exit 1. An accident has been reported. And 787 northbound from the thruway to Route 7, you'll find no delays, no issues. Everything is moving up to speed. From the Market 32 Price Chopper Traffic Center, I'm Kenny Dees.
8: The WGY Acura weather forecast, partly sunny, a thundershower this afternoon, cool for late August with a high 74. Under clear skies tonight, comfortable, the low down to 58. Partly sunny, nice day for Wednesday with the high up to 80. Humid Thursday, sun will be interrupted by clouds at times. There'll be a thunderstorm in the afternoon too, the high 79. From the WGY Weather Center, I'm meteorologist Jason Caterina.
6: 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WGY. Dave Allen here on the Capital Region's Breaking News Traffic and Weather Station. Well, there's a new study that shows the impact of antibiotics on your gut health. Dr. Mike Roizen joins us this morning. I find this fascinating. What's the story here?
9: Well, it depends on the antibiotic, but this is published this week in Nature Medicine. 15,000 adults, and it changed. It was done in Uppsala in Sweden, and depending on which antibiotic they got, the changes in gut bacteria lasted as long as 10 years. Amazing, right? They followed these patients for 10 years and changed the species. So if you had clindamycin, one of the fluoroquinolones, the fluoxacillin, it changed a 10 to 15% drop in microbiome diversity in the gut, and it lasted the full 10 years. It knocked out 47 species. So we have about 400 species in the gut at any one time. The cephalosporins, tetracycline, it lasted several years, about 3 years. The penicillin V or ampicillin, it didn't change for more than 3 months. So obviously the beneficial bacteria, so you don't want to have an extra antibiotic there. Because these bacteria are beneficial and improve both your metabolic and immune systems.
6: All right. What's this story about dietary antioxidants?
9: This is a great one. The women, this is a study of women. It was about, as I remembered, it was, and I'll get to the exact number, but it's about 14,000 women, and they looked at those who had high dietary antioxidant intake. So they were getting a lot of vitamins C, E, zinc, selenium, and the carotenoids, which is a lot of the flavonoids, such as in tomatoes and tomato sauce. And they had for each increase, they had a 11% decrease in developing cervical cancer. They were at risk for it. These were a large number of women at risk for it. So a huge benefit from an antioxidant-containing diet.
6: All right, is this true? Americans bought 12% less soda under new SNAP restrictions?
9: Yeah, they only looked at 10 states because some judge in her infinite wisdom said that sugar beverages and candy are food. But forgetting that, so it ended. But in those 10 states over the six-month period, there was about a 16% reduction in between 12% for soda and 16% for candy, less purchases in the new restrictions. So people just didn't do their any other money to buy it. They avoided buying it altogether. That's one of the real benefits of Make America Healthy Again program. But as I said, that judge has struck it down in most of the states, I understand.
6: Yep. I made eggplant lasagna over the weekend. What are the benefits of eggplant?
9: They're very high in carotenoids. Those are the antioxidants that have color, and the carotenoids and flavonoids, you got a ton of them. And so that's a great thing, as well as a lot of vitamin K. We talked a little bit about not just vitamin K, but potassium in general. Potassium in general, eating it and eating vegetables will decrease your blood pressure over the long term.
6: All right. Thanks, Doc. Good stuff as always. That's Dr. Mike Roizen, the Chief Wellness Officer Emeritus at Cleveland Clinic on News Radio 103.1 and 810. WGY. Let's switch gears and get to sports now with Sports at 25 and 55. Here's John DeTullio.
15: On the diamond, the Yankees back in action tonight as they play host to the first place Houston Astros. Will Warren is on the hill. The Mets back in action. They host Milwaukee starting tonight. Zach Thornton is on the bump. The Valley Cats will host Down East tonight. First pitch is slated for 6:15. Giants head coach John Harbaugh says it's reasonable to think Malik Nabers, who is recovering from a torn ACL, has a good chance to play in the Giants' season opener against the Dallas Cowboys. The Patriots traded receiver Kayshon Booty to Houston in exchange for safety Jalen Reed and a draft pick. Deshaun Watson named the Cleveland Browns starting quarterback for the upcoming season. And Syracuse naming Steve Angeli as their starting quarterback ahead of the team's September 5th season opener against New Hampshire. New Albany kicks off their season Friday night at home versus New Hampshire. Kickoff is slated for 7 o'clock. With sports at 25 and 55, I'm John DeGiulio, WGY Sports.
6: All right, thank you, John. Appreciate it. Coming up, it's news time with traffic and weather on the 10s. 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
10: 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Your top stories: a murder-suicide investigation underway in Poughkeepsie, and changes ahead for mail-in voting ahead of the midterms. But first, WGY traffic and weather on the 10s.
7: An accident to watch out for this morning in Albany. I-90 going eastbound between exit 24 and exit 1. An accident has been reported. And Route 7 westbound from 787 to the Northway. You'll find no delays, no issues. Everything is moving up to speed. From the Market 32 Price Chopper Traffic Center, I'm Kenny Dees.
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8: The WGY AccuWeather forecast, partly sunny, a thunder shower this afternoon, the high just 74. Under clear skies tonight, comfortable with the low down to 58. Partly sunny, nice day for Wednesday with the high of 80. Sun will be interrupted by clouds at times Thursday to be humid with a thunderstorm in the afternoon, the high 79. Clouds giving way to some sun Friday, a thunderstorm in spots, the high of 82. From the WGY Weather Center, I'm meteorologist Jason Caterina.
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10: 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The Supreme Court's allowing parts of President Trump's executive order targeting mail-in voting to take effect ahead of the midterms. The order directs federal agencies to compile lists of eligible U.S. citizen voters and calls for uniform standards for mail-in ballots. The U.S. and Canada are in the midst of a full-blown trade war. President Trump says tariffs on imports of cars, trucks, and auto parts from Canada will increase to 50% starting January 1st after talks between the two countries broke down. Meanwhile, Canada announced retaliatory tariffs on some U.S. goods will start September 8th. The deaths of a retired Poughkeepsie firefighter and his wife are now being called a murder-suicide. Ulster police say James Brueger shot his wife, Melinda, then turned the gun on himself. Family members found the couple dead in their home on Friday. Investigators say the motive appears to be unresolved domestic issues. A Rensselaer County man is accused of sexually abusing a minor. 28-year-old Ryan Wiemet is charged with sexual abuse and endangering the welfare of a child. Police say Wiemet allegedly had sexual contact with a child under the age of 11 earlier this month at Sand Lake. Fire broke out last night at the sewage treatment plant on Anthony Street in Schenectady where compost is processed. It may have started in a conveyor belt area, but the cause is under investigation. One firefighter was taken to Ellis Hospital for evaluation. The National Park Service turns 110 today, and to celebrate, the agency's waiving entrance fees for U.S. citizens and residents will be able to get into parks that normally charge admission for free. Now back to the Dave Allen Show on News Radio 103.1 and 810 WGY, the Capital Region's breaking news, traffic, and weather station.
6: Well, this will be fun. I want to welcome Don Palmer to the show. Don is a senior legal fellow for election integrity at the Heritage Foundation. Don, is it true the Department of Justice plans to send 1,000 poll monitors to watch the midterm elections?
2: That is their goal. That is what they are stating. I actually had a chance to listen to Harmeet Dhillon, the Assistant Attorney General for Civil Rights, at a recent meeting. And so they are definitely trying to shoot for 1,000 poll watchers. That would be a little bit more than what the Biden administration sent back in 2024.
6: Are there key states that they're focused on or certain cities?
2: Well, having worked there, having worked at the Department of Justice, I think that they're primarily going to be looking at states that allow them to monitor the elections. And this is sort of a voluntary process. There are ways to go to the courts to get inside polling places, but you really are counting on state law and transparency to allow them. So I think that I think they'll be in California. I think they'll be in the big states like California, Florida. I saw that they were in Wyoming. I'm sure they're going to be in other states like Ohio and Iowa, important states and perhaps past battleground states.
6: Yeah, just how bad is voter fraud?
2: Well, that's a big issue. I think part of the problem is that one side of this debate expects there to be, you know, this massive widespread fraud like stage 4 cancer, and it's like, the problem is a lot of folks, we see these warning signs of non-citizens being on the voter rolls and voter fraud, and say, look, we've got to take care of this. We got to prevent. We got to deter this. We got to detect it. And for the help of our republic. And so there's this debate going on. And I come down on the side is that we've got to take care of the issues that we see immediately, or voter trust will continue to be eroded. And that's really the most important thing in my mind is that the people lack the trust in their elections. They're not going to participate, and they're not going to put their faith or trust in the government itself that's elected. And so I think that we have to take care of the issue that's in front of us.
6: Don, did we really have 24,000 non-citizens on official voter rolls in the 2020 election?
2: Well, I have no doubt that there were 24,000 non-citizens on the voter rolls. I'm not a statistician. I can't tell you exactly where they were. If you read the report, I think there's actually a lot of analysis that goes into it, and they're not complete with the analysis. I would simply say, let's just take, and we know this issue in New Jersey was 6,000-plus non-citizens were inappropriately placed on the voter rolls, and over 400 of them voted. So that's just one state, and we know that's not the breadth of the problem. So every state that's done an analysis and an audit of their voter rolls have found hundreds, if not thousands, of non-citizens on the voter rolls. And we can argue about how they got there, but the fact of the matter is they were on the roll. So if you exponentially increase

0: had a meltdown. And so I asked many of my colleagues, is that what's going to take? Is another meltdown in an election where the free leader of the world is decided by a couple hundred votes, and because we couldn't do our job and make things more accurate, are we really going to wait till the next meltdown? I actually think we will. The Congress won't act until there's some sort of meltdown in the states.
1: 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We'll do it again soon. He's a senior legal fellow for election integrity at the Heritage Foundation. That's Don Palmer on News Radio 103.1 and 810 WGY. 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
2: An accident to watch out for this morning in Albany. I-90 going eastbound between exit 24 and exit 1. An accident has been reported. And Route 7 westbound from 787 to the Northway. You'll find no delays, no issues. Everything is moving up to speed. From the Market 32 Price Chopper Traffic Center, I'm Kenny Dees.
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5: The WGY AccuWeather with a forecast. Partly sunny, a thundershower this afternoon. Cool for late August with a high 74. Under clear skies tonight, comfortable, the low down to 58. Partly sunny, nice day for Wednesday with the high up to 80. Humid Thursday, sun will be interrupted by clouds at times. There'll be a thunderstorm in the afternoon too, the high 79. From the WGY Weather Center, I'm meteorologist Jason Caterina.
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13: Billboard's choosing Texas again. The Ella Langley hit is in the top spot for the 19th time since its release. Stella Lefty's Boston moves up to number two. And I Knew It, I Knew You by Taylor Swift dropped to the third spot. Morgan Wallen, Ariana Grande, and Olivia Dean are also part of the top 10. The North American box office is setting a new all-time August.

0: record, thanks to one movie in particular.
1: Talk to Banner?
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3: With still a week to go, this month's box office total has already reached $1.1 billion. That surpasses the previous record of $1.019 billion set in 2016. Spider-Man Brand New Day accounts for $685 million of this month's box office total, which is now on pace to double last August's total. I'm Matt Mattinson.
0: Actor Nicholas Hoult is out for a role in HBO's Harry Potter series. The Superman actor, who was cast as Gilderoy Lockhart in Season 2, had to drop out due to scheduling issues. He'll be replaced by Game of Thrones star Kit Harington.
4: It's a game.
0: And after more than 60 years, the Hollies are calling it quits. Lead guitarist Tony Hicks and drummer Bobby Elliott, the only original members of the band who were still touring, have both announced that they are going to retire. That's entertainment. I'm Daria Albinger.
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14: This is a Bloomberg Money Minute. Stock futures are climbing as a sell-off in chip makers fizzled. Dow futures are up 134 points. S&P futures are up 27. Bitcoin also briefly surged past $80,000. And oil keeps falling, with Brent crude now at $90 a barrel. An oil buying spree could put a strain on U.S. supplies and push prices at the pump even higher. Disruptions to oil shipments due to Iran and Russia-Ukraine wars have tightened the global oil supply, and that's prompting refiners in Asia to turn more to the U.S. to source its crude. Exports to Asia are on pace now to hit 40 million barrels in September, which would be nearly double the amount exported in August. And buyers are circling Warner Brothers assets as Paramount's legal fight to acquire the studio continues. That includes TBS, TNT, and CNN, which are a huge source of revenue for the company, partly because TV providers like Comcast and DirecTV pay fees to show sports. Monica Ricks, Bloomberg Radio.
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15: Checking traffic on the Northway. The Northway going southbound from the Twin Bridges to I-90. You'll run into a steady to heavy traffic flow, and that's causing several minutes of delay. And 787 southbound from Tibbetts Avenue to the Thruway, you'll find that everything is moving up to speed. From the Market 32 Price Chopper Traffic Center, I'm Kenny Dees.
16: The WGY Acumen, the forecast, partly sunny, a thundershower this afternoon, the high just 74. Under clear skies tonight, comfortable with the low down to 58. Partly sunny, nice day for Wednesday with the high of 80. Sun will be interrupted by clouds at times Thursday to be humid with a thunderstorm in the afternoon, a high 79. Clouds giving way to some sun Friday, a thunderstorm in spots, a high of 82. From the WGY Weather Center, I'm meteorologist Jason Caterina.
5: 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Dave Allen here on the Capital Region's breaking news, traffic, and weather station. Well, Treasury Secretary Scott Bessent announced a new round of sanctions against Iran yesterday.
17: Those who stand with the United States will reap the rewards of our partnership. Those who tether themselves to the Iranian regime should expect to share in the isolation of a withering regime.
5: All right, let's bring in our White House correspondent, John Decker. John, you want to break this down for us?
18: Well, absolutely. This is another effort by the administration to try to bring Iran to the negotiating table. Keep in mind, the sanctions that Secretary Bessent announced yesterday have not been implemented. They are not going to be implemented until the U.S. feels fit that all forms of diplomacy, of negotiation, have been exhausted. Secretary Bessent didn't give a time frame as to how much time the U.S. is going to give Iran. But in the meantime, the U.S. is, as you just heard in that clip, pushing our allies to also impose tough sanctions on Iran. So far, only one country in the world has announced that it is canceling all trade altogether with Iran, and that's the United Arab Emirates. No other country has publicly announced anything similar.
5: John, does this effort really have legs?
18: Well, as long as China continues to provide an economic lifeline to Iran? The answer to your question is no. And that's exactly what China has been doing. China purchases 90% of Iran's oil. So that provides that much needed oil revenue that sustains the Iranian economy. As long as China continues to do just that, then what Secretary Bessent announced yesterday likely will not lead to anything new as it relates to the war with Iran.
5: We're what, seven months into this war?
18: Yeah, this began in late February. So, you know, we're just past 6 months that this war has gone on. And as you know, as a result of this war, the Strait of Hormuz has been essentially shut down, and that's led to high gas prices all across the country.
5: All right. Thank you, John. Great job. That's our White House correspondent, John Decker, on News Radio 103.1 and 810 WGY. Dave Allen on the Capital Region's breaking news, traffic, and weather station. Let's switch gears and get to sports now. 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
19: College football news. Steve Angeli officially named SU starting quarterback ahead of the team's September 5th season opener versus New Hampshire. New Albany kicks off their season Friday night at home against New Hampshire. It will mark the debut of head coach Tom Perkovich. Giants receiver Malik Nabers, still recovering from a torn ACL, has a reasonable chance to play against the Dallas Cowboys September the 13th. That's according to head coach John Harbaugh. The Patriots dealt wide receiver Kayshon Booty to Houston in exchange for Jalen Reed and a draft pick. 49ers owner Jed York pleaded no contest to a pair of misdemeanor charges Monday after being arrested in Ohio on suspicion of engaging in prostitution. The Yankees host the Astros tonight, the Mets host the Brewers, and the Valley Cats set to host Down East. With sports at 25 and 55, I'm John DiTullio, WGY Sports.
5: Thank you for joining the Capital Region's Morning News. I'm Dave Allen on WGY. News is next, followed by the Glenn Beck Program. 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
21: News time, 8 o'clock. Your top stories. The White House says Iran's facing its economic D-Day and a kratom ban now in Albany. But first, WGY traffic and weather on the 10s.
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15: Checking traffic on I-90. I-90 eastbound from the Northway to 787. You'll find no delays or issues. Everything is moving up to speed so far this morning. And Route 7 eastbound from the Northway to 787. You'll find everything is moving up to speed there as well. From the Market 32 Price Chopper Traffic Center, I'm Kenny Dees.
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16: The WGY AccuWeather forecast, partly sunny, a thundershower this afternoon, cool for late August with a high 74. Under clear skies tonight, comfortable, the low down to 58. Partly sunny, nice day for Wednesday with the high up to 80. Humid Thursday, sun will be interrupted by clouds at times. There'll be a thunderstorm in the afternoon too, the high 79. From the WGY Weather Center, I'm meteorologist Jason Caterina.
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6: 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I'm Marty Casper. The estate of former Montgomery County legislator Daniel Wilson, who was killed in a small plane crash last summer on Block Island, is suing the 88-year-old pilot and the Albany Flying Club, Condair Flyers, claiming negligence. The pilot and Wilson's friend, Carl Dahl, was seriously injured, and another passenger was also hurt in that crash. South Carolina, Georgia, Oklahoma, all holding primaries today. In South Carolina, President Trump-backed Republican Senator Darlene Graham is facing Congressman Ralph Norman in the state's Republican Senate primary runoff. The USS Abraham Lincoln, which recently left the Middle East after supporting the U.S. in Iran, is reportedly heading to port in Thailand after more than 250 days at sea. They're expected to arrive early next month. 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
1: Glenn Beck is on.
2: Hello, America. Welcome to the Glenn Beck Program. Well, the Ontario premier has threatened massive pain against the U.S. I want you to hear cut one.
3: As for the electricity, everything's on the table. 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But I can't do this alone, folks. I need every premier playing on Team Canada. And I'm confident that every single premier will be part of Team Canada. If he wants to put pain on Canadians, we'll leverage every bit of pain we possibly can on Americans. We could put massive, massive pain on the U.S. President Trump underestimates us, and that's the biggest mistake, underestimating your opponent.
2: Well, how much truth is there? What is this really all about? Why are we suddenly at war with Canada? Literally, we are at war with Canada, economic war. That's Mark Carney. That's not me. That's not Donald Trump. That's Mark Carney saying, they struck us. We are now at war. Okay, so what's really going on here? Because Canada going to war with us doesn't make economic sense at all. And I'm going to explain. So what's really happening? We'll do that in 60 seconds because it affects you. That's who the target is. First, let me tell you about American financing. You know what's expensive? 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
2: Okay. So the talks have collapsed as of Friday, about midnight. 50% tariffs landed on about $20 billion of Canadian goods. We had a deal all week. We were working towards it. And at midnight Friday, Carney says no deal. Saturday morning, Mark Carney calls Donald Trump a miscalculation. By the afternoon, he had workshopped and he had a better word, war. You're at war when you got it, when you get attacked. We got attacked. We are at war. This is Canada. Okay. Mark Carney is not a stupid guy. He's not. He ran the Bank of Canada. He ran the Bank of England mainly into the ground, but he ran the Bank of England. He's the first foreigner to hold that job in over 300 years. He can do the arithmetic in his sleep. 72% of everything Canada sells abroad, it sells to us. 72%. 85% of their crude oil comes down here because the refineries on our Gulf Coast are built to crack the heavy sour crude that Alberta scrapes out of the sand, and there's nobody else on earth who wants that much of it. Their aluminum smelters, they've got aluminum, they've got steel out the wazoo, but they can't make it into anything. Their smelters run on Quebec Hydro, and they ship it south. You can't win a trade war with the United States. He knows he cannot win a trade war with the United States. So why start one? Why? The answer is he's not fighting the tariffs. Just as I have told you, with everyone on earth right now, They are fighting the calendar. A currency strategist at Corpay, not a political guy, he's a market guy, he said on Monday, Carney appears to be betting that the November midterms will blunt the tariff drive and open the door to a better deal. That's the whole strategy here. Make sure Congress doesn't go to the Republicans. Absorb the hit for 10 weeks. Let American grocery bills and American layoffs do all the negotiation for you. Deal with the next Congress instead of the President of the United States. That's not a trade war. That's a campaign. And let me tell you, he staffed it like a campaign. Do you know that he hired in February a woman named Maya Johnson? He hired her right into the Prime Minister's office. Her title in the Canadian government directory was senior advisor to the United States stakeholder strategy. Where have I heard stakeholder before? Whose philosophy is, oh, I remember. That's the World Economic Forum. That's the global reset. That is the globalists all over the world wanting to make sure that you don't have freedom anymore, that you are a slave to the globalist corporation's slave state. Okay? Stakeholder strategy? Wow, that's not trade. That's not commerce. That's stakeholder. That is the Great Reset. Now, who is this woman? She's an American. She's a Democratic operative with campaign work behind her for Hillary Clinton, Joe Biden, and for Kamala Harris. So wait, he's hiring somebody who worked on the campaign of all the people that Donald Trump has run against? In July, he promoted her to chief operating officer of the prime minister's office. That position has never even existed in Canadian history. And it's now being run by an American? The person now running the daily machinery of the Canadian government, advising the prime minister on how to handle Donald Trump, spent her career trying to beat Donald Trump. That's not somebody you hire to negotiate with the president. You hire that person to destroy the president and find a way to get around him. Now, he's already told us what he's going to do. I know, Jason is going to be doing a lot on this with the insiders today because he's fed up with Mark Carney and he's got all the stats and all the fact and figures. I'm not going to have time to get into it, all of it, but behind the scenes today, if you're a Torch insider, you're going to get all of that information. Okay. In January at Davos, Carney gave a speech arguing what has happened with the world and the world order is not a transition, but a rupture. And I have to tell you, it is. Donald Trump is resetting the entire world. And the globalist powers do not like that. The great powers, he said, are using trade as a weapon and finance as a leash. And that the middle-sized nations of the world have to combine against it. His line was, if we're not at the table, we're on the menu. He got a standing ovation, and in Davos, that doesn't happen, okay? So the tariff fight is not about lumber or gasoline or oil or aluminum or anything else. It is the opening engagement in a much older project to hold the global economic system together the way they have made it since 1945 and the way that it benefits all the elites in the world until the Americans elect somebody who wants that back. Now, let me tell you, this has been tried before on us, and it has a name. And the name is almost as old as our country. And you'll never guess who's done it to us before. Canada this time, last time, France. Let me tell you that story in 60 seconds. First, let me tell you our sponsor this half hour. It is Z Factor. You heard me talk about Z Factor for years because I believe you want to take care of yourself. You know, you want to do the things that you love for as long as possible. But there's somebody else in your house that you probably would do anything to take care of. And I know when Uno was getting old, I wanted to make sure that he was out of pain. 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

0: Okay. So it's 1793, and France sends us a young minister named Edmond Genet. France is at war with Britain, and Genet's job is to pull America in. But Washington has just said, we're neutral in this, okay? We don't want to be a part of that because we know that that revolution in France is not like the American Revolution. We know it's godless, it's hedonistic, it's gonna end poorly. So we don't get involved. So Genet does something no ambassador had ever done before. He didn't go to Philadelphia and make his case to the president. He landed in Charleston, and he started working the crowd, and he started recruiting American sailors and arming a captured British ship right there in an American harbor. He's giving speeches, letting himself be cheered. Well, Pennsylvania sends a man down to the docks and orders the ship held until Washington got back from Mount Vernon. Well, Genet loses his temper, and out comes the sentence. He said, if you try to stop me, I will appeal not to the president, but to the people. And he starts to talk a little revolutionary about Washington. Well, Washington hears that, and it's one of the very few times I have ever seen in history where you can almost feel Washington's blood pressure go up. He keeps his cool all the time. Not this time. Is a foreign minister going to defy our government and threaten the executive with an appeal to the people? Well, who was the guy who told George Washington about this? A patriot, a guy who actually loved France and wanted us to get involved in France. It was Thomas Jefferson. Jefferson was Genet's natural ally, the leader of the pro-French party in America. Jefferson cut him loose. He wrote Madison, he said, Genet is going to sink all of us if we don't stop him fast. So Jefferson sat down, drafted a letter demanding that France take him home. And in the draft, he wrote the sentence that had settled it for 200 years. The executive is the organ of the nation for corresponding with foreign powers, and it is the only one to whom it is lawful for a foreign minister to apply. You don't go around our president. That's Thomas Jefferson. Foreign agent does not get to divide American citizens against each other and then arrange them under the banners of this nation or that nation. Now, the point here is it didn't work in the past, but it might this time. So what happened to Genet? Well, they recalled him. The Jacobins took over Paris. They put out a warrant. The ship carrying his replacement was rumored to be carrying a portable guillotine with his name on it. Genet went to Washington, who he had just been trashing, and said, I need your help. I need asylum. Washington, the man he tried to go around, said, I don't hold any ill will. You are dangerous, but I do not have any wish to see you sacrificed. So he gives him asylum. So what happens? What happens to this guy? Okay. Genet marries the daughter of a governor of New York, bought a farm on the Hudson, became an American citizen, died at his bed at 71. 233 years later, the appeal from the president to the people is staffed, has a department with a job title. Now, let me give you the other side. Mark Carney knows that 72% runs both directions. 64% of the crude oil in this country that we import comes from Canada. Our Gulf refineries need the heavy sour crude, and Canada is where it lives. 76% of Canadians say walking away from the table was a right call. So he's not leading his country someplace where they don't want to go. He's following it. They don't like Donald Trump. They don't like America right now. But a prime minister facing a president who keeps calling his country the 51st state might reasonably conclude he has no deal available that is worth signing. But all of that is misdirection, okay? Because this isn't the argument he's making. The argument he's actually making is the argument he made at Davos in a room full of people who want the old system back. He is the leader of the old system. And by the way, it's not Canada I'd have you watch. Last week, the foreign minister posted something about sanctions coming at his country. And he said, oh, this is the day. This is the day the economic devastation is coming. He said the economic D-Day is just a diversion from America's own crisis. What is that crisis? Unprecedented debt, surging interest costs, could happen in September. And he attached pictures of the headlines. He attached a New York Times story. $40 trillion. Set aside who said it. Look at what he's reading. Because our adversaries are no longer studying our carrier groups. I told you this yesterday. They are now studying our interest expense. They have concluded the fastest way to beat the United States is wait for the bond market to do it. And that's the war that nobody is covering. And I'm going to cover it in hour number three today. And it's so important because here's how it actually works. And it's not really complicated. Remember, I talked to you yesterday about Japan. And I said Japan's currency fell to 40-year lows. To prop it up, Japan needs dollars. So we sent them dollars. The traditional way Japan gets dollars is to sell U.S. Treasury bonds. We can't have Japan selling our Treasury bonds. They're the largest foreign holder of our debt on earth. If they sell them, then we have to get other people to buy them. So what do we have to do? We have to raise the interest rates. We have to give them more to buy those bonds. When they dump bonds, prices fall, yields rise, and every dollar our government borrows costs us more. So our interest rates go through the roof on $40 trillion. So the currency problem becomes our interest problem. So at the end of July, our Treasury bought yen for the first time since 2011. And thank God for Scott Bessent, because he started pushing something called the FEMA repo facility. That is an obscure Fed window thing that I'm not going to bore you with, but it allows foreign central banks to take its treasuries and sell them, instead of selling them, pawn the treasuries for dollars from our U.S. Treasury and our Fed. Okay. Japan gets the cash, but the bonds never hit the markets. Our rates stay put. Bessent said, he wants the ceiling raised, yada, yada. That's the tourniquet on this whole thing. This thing is so fragile. And I think it makes sense now why Bessent was hired. Because Bessent spent years at the Soros Fund Management. And when he was hired, and I love Bessent, but I didn't when I first heard him. I'm like, wait a minute. He was working with Soros. Yes. He knows. He's been in this system. He knows how the system has been built where the arteries can be cut. And he's the guy making sure those arteries aren't cut. Okay. So now you have a 50% tariff on the front page, a $50 billion a day pawn shop on page 19. They're counting on you to watch the tariff, to not understand what's actually at stake. And Carney is doing what Iran is doing and everybody else. They're watching the calendar. Tehran is betting on our balance sheet. They're the same bet, placed by very different people, on the theory that America can no longer hold a position long enough to pay it off. Jefferson answered this call in 1793, and he wasn't even on this side of the argument. The appeal from the president to the people only fails when the people decline to take it, or the people are so misguided or so underinformed, they don't understand what the president is doing. President Washington was making sure that America did not get into that foreign entanglement. President Trump is making sure we stay out of this globalist cabal. That's what you need to understand. That's what Carney is fighting for, the cabal. It's a game, and it's all about the election. He will inflict the pain on you and his own people, so he deals with a different Congress. All right, let me tell you about leaf filter. You know, you can take some comfort in knowing that your ancestors used to clean leaves out of their gutters. 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
2: 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I'm Marty Casper. Another charge lodged against the driver accused of driving drunk and hitting a tow truck driver on the Northway last month. Samuel Conde charged with vehicular assault now. He previously was arraigned on a DWI charge. Brian Wasson continues to recover from injuries. Conde will be back in court September 14th. Gloversville officials have proposed a 10 p.m. curfew for kids under 17. A panel-style Q&A will be held Thursday night at 6 in the high school auditorium. The city continues to respond to concerns about youth activity. Los Angeles may soon have a fleet of air taxis. One was unveiled Monday at LA Live in downtown LA, where AEG and Archer Aviation plan to build a vertiport. Archer wants to have its network of air taxis ready by the 2028 Olympics. More Glenn Beck now on News Radio 103.1 and 810 WGY, the Capital Region's breaking news, traffic, and weather station.
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4: Checking traffic on I-90. I-90 eastbound from Interstate 890 to the Northway. You'll find no delays or issues. Everything is moving up to speed. And the Northway northbound from I-90 to the Twin Bridges, you'll find everything is moving up to speed there as well. 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
7: The WGY AccuWeather forecast, partly sunny, couple of thunder showers this afternoon, the high 76. A passing shower this evening, otherwise mostly cloudy with the low down to 60. Partly sunny, a shower in the area Tuesday afternoon, pleasant temps with the high 76. Partly sunny, nice Wednesday with the high of 80. Clouds and sun, a thunderstorm or two Thursday afternoon, the high 81. From the WGY Weather Center, I'm meteorologist Jason Caterina.
8: This is Lee Habib, host of Our American Stories. 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
10: One of the things I wanted and not gotten is arming the Iranian people themselves. 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
14: Is called lack of criminal responsibility, and the test has two doors to it. Door one, because of a mental disease, she couldn't appreciate what she was doing wrong. That's the first one. Door two, she could appreciate it perfectly well, but she lacked the substantial capacity to stop herself. Either one of those doors is enough, okay? And here's the crazy part. Might surprise you. She doesn't have to prove any of it. Once the defense raises it with credible evidence, the burden flips entirely to the state. Okay? So the Commonwealth now has to prove that those two doors don't work for her. The prosecution does not have to prove that she was criminally responsible beyond a reasonable doubt. What they have to prove is a negative about the inside of a woman's mind to the highest standard our law knows. That's a really high bar. And not just the one that people assume, not pointed in the direction that people assume. So how did this happen? Let me go back. 1843, Scottish woodturner named Daniel McNaughton. He walks up behind a man in a street in London. He assumes that he is the prime minister and he shoots him in the back. But he didn't shoot the prime minister. He shoots the prime minister's secretary, a man named Edward Drummond.

answers, and those answers, the Macnaughton rules, became the test for insanity across the entire English-speaking world for the next 150 years. Did he know the nature of the act? And if he did he know it was wrong? Two things you should know about how that turned out. First, Macnaughton didn't go home. He went to Bedlam for 20 years. He died in Broadmoor in 1865. Not guilty by reason of insanity has never meant not guilty and out the door. Okay? Second, the rules written to punish him would have convicted him. He knew exactly what he was doing. He was just wrong about who deserved it. Okay? America, we have run this same game in our own lifetime. John Hinckley shoots the president in 1981, gets acquitted in 1982. The country erupts. Congress narrows the federal test in 1984, strips out that second door, the one whether or not you could control yourself, and leaves the question of, did you know? Massachusetts never followed, okay? Both doors are still open in Plymouth this week. So here's the hard part. If Lindsay Clancy was so ill that she could not know what she was doing, then somebody has to explain the file. Because this was not a woman that nobody was watching. In the 3 months before she killed the children, she was seeing a psychiatrist. She was also seeing a psychiatric nurse practitioner. She was seeing therapists. She was in an outpatient program. She had been to an emergency room. She spent 5 days at an inpatient at McLean. This is one of the finest psychiatric hospitals in the world. And she was discharged with a diagnosis, major depressive disorder, severe without psychotic features. Prosecutors wheeled prescription bottles into the courtroom as evidence. She was taking everything. And her treating psychiatrist testified at their last appointment on January 23rd, the day before she kills her children, she had no thoughts of hurting herself, no thoughts of hurting anyone else, and that she never in any session ever expressed any plan to harm her children or anybody. So which is it? If the experts are right that she couldn't know, why didn't the experts know? I think there's two answers to this, and neither one lets us off. The first one is it's invisible. She hid it. Or that it came to her in hours that no clinician on earth could have ever seen. And that helps her defense enormously. And frankly, it's the most terrifying version because it means there's no warning to miss, okay? The second is that it was visible, but only in pieces. And nobody ever held all the pieces. Her psychiatrist has testified she never went and got the records from the other practices. The nurse practitioner at the other practice testified she never spoke to the Rhode Island hospital. She didn't even have the records from McLean. A rebuttal witness this month noted that there were no records that anyone ever ran on her blood to see how she was metabolizing all of the medications she was on. She was adjusting her own doses over a patient portal. The McLean psychiatrist, who said she saw no psychosis, acknowledged on cross-examination she had never in her career treated a case of postpartum psychosis. So it only happens in one or two in 1,000 births. So most physicians never see one. So she had 6 providers, 8 or 10 medications, and nobody had the whole file. Now, the law is going to disappoint anyone who wants a villain in a white coat. Massachusetts, like most states, only imposes a duty to warn when a patient names a threat against an identifiable person, or has a violent history. She told every one of them the opposite every time. So legally, that's the end of it. Legally, morally, they're different rooms. If a woman that sick and that medicated and that fragmented across so many different providers, and the system's answer is, well, I didn't have a duty to wonder. It's not a defense of medicine. That's an indictment of it that nobody's ever going to be sued over. Okay. So nothing happens there. So where do we stand on this? What does all of this mean? Forget all about that because you and I can't decide this. Okay, we're not in the room. We might have opinions on it, but we can't decide it. So what do we talk about?

0: We talk about what's happening on the sidewalk and on your phone. Hundreds of women have shown up outside that courthouse in pink. There's a trend online where moms post a video of themselves with the kids in the background and the caption saying, "Same, Lindsay." Same what? Same what? Say that whole sentence out loud, will you? Because if the answer is that you've been so overwhelmed that you've had thoughts about killing your own children, then put the phone down and call some help. Because that's a medical emergency. That is insanity. There are lawyers already saying they'll pull those videos into custody fights. And whatever you meant by it, that's where it goes. And then there's the other thing. Because a certain part of the internet can't tolerate a tragedy without a villain. So let me give you a couple of these highlights from what we're seeing now online. Here's one defender, Cut 15, TikToker, says she'll never hate Lindsay Clancy. Listen to this.
1: You are never going to make me hate Lindsay Clancy. We're just not. I know better than anyone that the government would rather prosecute mothers than ensure they're adequately supported.
0: What? Where does that come from? Where does that come from? What kind of mental illness is that? Where is your evidence of that? First of all, you shouldn't hate Lindsay Clancy. I'm not asking you to hate her. You shouldn't hate her. You should have empathy. Even if she knowingly did it and is going to prison for murder, you should still have empathy for her. What good is hate on her? But she's saying you're never going to make me, because she won't even go there because she's convinced that the government wants to put women in jail and would much rather jail them than help them. That's mental illness. Okay, here's the next one, Cut 14.
2: But what does happen every single day is women are failed by the system over and over and over again. And I'm not just talking about the medical system. I'm talking about the systems that exist and fail women.
0: Oh,
2: so I'm talking about her family system. Obviously, her family system failed her. Her husband failed her. Her in-laws failed her. Her parents failed her. I'm also talking about the medical system. It is very, very...
0: Stop! Insanity again! The medical system failed her. Her husband failed her. Her whole case is no one knew this. No one knew this. There was no way to spot this. That's her case! How did her husband fail her? See, this is where, you know, when you can't find a villain, you just go look for the nearest person, okay? And that's her husband, Patrick. There's security footage showing exactly where he was. He was the one who came home. He's the one who made the call. He's the one who publicly has forgiven her. This is the man who lost all three of his children and his wife, his whole world, in one moment. And then strangers looking for a victim, looking for a villain, decide on the internet that he arranged it. That's mental illness. But this is what happens to a society when we get uncomfortable with the idea that a person can be responsible for something. Blame doesn't evaporate. It just has to relocate. It goes to the system. When the system won't hold it, it goes to whoever is standing closest. So here's where I land. And I say this as somebody whose own family has walked through mental illness, through suicide, through multiple attempts of suicide, through that long, dark hallway. I have real sympathy. I am not a guy who thinks postpartum psychosis is a story women make up. It's real, and it is savage, and it is missed constantly, as is most mental illness. But the standard has to stay high anyway. It has to stay high precisely because it is real. Because a defense that can be reached from ordinary depression and exhaustion is a defense that will eventually be used by people who have neither. High standards are how we keep mercy meaningful. 12 juries have to decide whether the Commonwealth cleared that bar. And I certainly trust them more than I trust the people on the sidewalk. And somebody has to say the last part. Do you notice nobody is wearing pink for Cora? There is no trend or no one wearing blue for Dawson. There's no hashtag for Callan, who is 8 months old. Notice nobody's wearing pink for them. Our priorities are wrong. Our compassion is misplaced. Everyone in this story, we should have empathy for and compassion. But we are just lather, rinse, repeat on victimhood and who to blame. This is sickness. Our entire society is sick. More in a minute. 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
1: This is a Bloomberg Money Minute. Dick's Sporting Goods has lowered its full-year outlook due to weakness at its recently acquired Foot Locker, which it bought last year for $2.4 billion. Dick's shares sank as much as 16% in pre-market trading, with the stock falling around 9% this year through Monday's close. Foot Locker's pro forma comparable sales fell 3.6% last quarter. Bitcoin climbed back over $80,000 for the first time since mid-May before pulling back to $79,000 and change as optimism returned to the crypto market amid positive signals. Analysts say the current move could be the beginning of a new market cycle as long as institutional participation and regulatory progress continue. Sources tell Bloomberg that for the first time in almost 2 years, Apple will introduce a new version of its Mac Mini desktop computer in the coming days as there has been a surge in demand for the product. Later this week, Apple is also expected to send out invitations for its iPhone launch presentation, which is likely to be held on September 9th. Dan Schwartzman, Bloomberg Radio.
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10: So there are people breaking up over this. Their relationships are being destroyed over this. And it's probably maybe for the best. There's a text that's going viral. I can't vouch that it's real or not, but it seems believable. The woman writes, so you're breaking up with me over an effing opinion? He writes back, no, I'm breaking up with you, not over an opinion. I'm breaking up with you because that opinion showed me a fundamental difference in our values. I can have compassion for somebody struggling mentally without excusing what happened to those children. If I'm choosing someone to potentially be the mother of my children, I need to trust their judgment completely, especially when it comes to protecting them. What you said has created a doubt in me that I can't ignore or gamble my future children on. I mean, I hope justice is served here, but our country is so mentally ill now, I'm not sure that it will. And it is not wrong to break up with somebody who has a very wild different opinion on this. In the U.S., there is a break-in every 26 seconds, but when intruders step near, Simply Safe Home Security steps up. 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
3: 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I'm Marty Casper. Albany County has banned kratom. Lawmakers deem kratom, sometimes called gas station heroin, a danger to life and health. The order goes into effect September 1st. Anyone or any business that violates the order faces a fine of at least $1,000. The U.S. and Canada are in the midst of a full-blown trade war. President Trump says tariffs on imports of cars, trucks, and auto parts from Canada will increase to 50% starting January 1st. Meantime, Canada announced retaliatory tariffs on some U.S. goods will start September 8th. Investigators looking into how a fire broke out at the sewage treatment plant on Anthony Street in Schenectady Monday night. A fire reported in the building where the compost is processed. One firefighter was taken to Ellis Hospital for evaluation. More Glenn Beck on News Radio 103.1 and 810 WGY, the Capital Region's breaking news, traffic, and weather station.
4: Checking traffic on Interstate 787. 787 northbound from the Thruway to Route 7. You'll find no delays or issues. Everything is moving up to speed so far this morning. And Interstate 890 southbound from the Thruway to I-90. You'll find everything is moving up to speed there as well. From the Market 32 Price Chopper Traffic Center, I'm Kenny Dees.
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8: The WGY AccuWeather forecast, partly sunny, a thundershower this afternoon, a high of 74. Under clear skies tonight, comfortable, the low down to 58. Partly sunny, nice day for Wednesday with the high up to 80. More humid Thursday with sun interrupted by clouds at times and a thunderstorm in the afternoon, a high up to 79 on Thursday. From the WGY Weather Center, I'm meteorologist Jason Caterina.
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1: Glenn Beck is on.
2: We were just talking about Lindsay Clancy, that case in Massachusetts, the woman who killed three of her children, blew up the whole family. Now we're deciding whether she's responsible or not. The guy who murdered the healthcare executive, you know, because he had some issues, some complaints. Is he really responsible? The people who, in the name of BLM, burned down, you know, a good portion of a major city in the U.S., were they responsible? In almost every case in our progressive world now, no one is really responsible. The people who came here illegally, are they responsible or is it ICE? You see, when no one is responsible, somebody else has to be. Or some past transgression of 150 years ago is responsible. Or the system is responsible. And that leads to insanity. But there is a very, very simple phrase that everyone knows. Everyone agrees with. It comes from Spider-Man, or so you think it does. It comes from Spider-Man. And everybody thinks, oh yeah, that's absolutely true. But nobody's ever run that backwards. And let me teach the doctrine of the Spider-Man and show you how this insanity can be stopped that fast when you realize the truth that Stan Lee gets the credit for, but he really isn't the one responsible. I'll explain that here in just a second, because somebody's responsible. Who is it? Rapid Radios, if you own a business, you probably have an entire category of things you buy for work that becomes completely useless the second you leave work. But communication doesn't have to be one of them, because the same basic problem you have Monday through Friday, how do we keep people, you know, connected when they're spread out all over, doesn't magically disappear when the weekend starts. The people just change. 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So who's responsible? Everybody knows, especially with Spider-Man. I'm going to go see the movie this week. I hear it's really, really great. But I was watching Spider-Man Noir on a plane, and the line came out, "With great power comes great responsibility." And everybody knows, or they think they know, who said that. It was Uncle Ben dying in the street, teaching a kid in Queens the lesson that made him Spider-Man. Except he never said that. I mean, I did some research on that. Look it up. Go find Amazing Fantasy number 15, August 1962. That line is not in the dialogue. It's a caption in the last panel over, you know, it's the narrator's voice over the boy walking away in the dark. But Uncle Ben has two lines in that entire comic, and that is not one of them. It got put into his mouth decades later, and now it's carved on every tombstone in every version of the story we've told ever since. But Stan Lee didn't invent it, okay? The oldest match anyone has found, listen to this, comes from the French Revolution. It's from a decree of the French National Convention, May 8, 1793, written for men who are being sent out into the countryside with what the document itself calls unlimited power. And they were reminded that great responsibility follows, and it's inseparable from great power. These were representatives on a mission. Within a year, those people became what we now know as the Terror. They were the guys with the guillotine. So the line is older than the comic, and it was aimed at government, not a teenager in a mask. But it's true either way. Now, here's what I want you to do. I want you to take that and run it backward. If great power brings great responsibility, this is so eye-opening, then what does no power bring? No power brings no responsibility. No responsibility. Nothing is your fault. Nothing is your job. You can't be blamed for the border, the debt, the schools, the rot in your own town, the killing of, you know, your own children, because what could you do? What could you have possibly done? Now, that's not a curse. It sounds like a vacation, and it is the oldest sales pitch on earth, and we've been here before. Now, please stick with me because it's all going to make sense in the end, but let me tell you some history. In an Athenian courtroom, a free man gave testimony under oath, and his word stood on his own. You're never going to forget this lesson once you learn it. But a slave's word was worth nothing. Under the law, a slave's testimony could only be entered into evidence if it was extracted under torture. What? Rome kept the same rule, okay? The man standing right there, he saw the whole thing, but the court could not take his word until they tortured him. Now, we hear this and we think savagery, but it's because we don't understand the logic beneath it. And it's the logic that I want you to see. Because I spent some time on my vacation, I learned this, and I'm like, wait a minute, what? The oath is only worth something from a man who can be held to it. You break your word as a free citizen. What happens to you? You lose your name. You lose your standing. You might lose your business. You might lose your place in society. You might lose your freedom and go to jail. But a slave has none of that to lose. He couldn't own anything. He couldn't sign anything. He couldn't be sued. You're going to run my name into the mud? I'm a slave. He had nothing. Nothing was his. He had no power, so he had no responsibility. Having no responsibility, there was nothing binding his word, so they had to burn it out of him instead. So read the ladder from the bottom. No power, no responsibility. No responsibility, no honor. No honor, no word. A man whose word means nothing is not a man in the room. He's furniture that talks. And that's the whole problem with slavery. That's the whole architecture. That's the slave's job inside. It's slave's job is simple. Obey. Study the faces of the powerful so you know which way the wind is blowing before it starts to turn. That's not a life. That's weather forecasting. All to just stay alive. Okay. So why am I telling you this history and talking about Spider-Man with everything that's going on? Because this is truly everything we're facing. It's everything we're facing in the Lindsey Clancy case. Everything we're facing. Let me take you one more step. Let me tell you about a slave and his freedom. When a Roman freed a slave, the ceremony was very short. A judge took a stick, a rod, and laid it on the man's head. They shaved his head and they put a cap on him. Okay. It was a plain felt cap. It was undyed. It was brimless. It was a cheap hat. Okay. It was a working man's hat. You could buy one in every market in any empire. But the meaning was this: this man is free. So what did the cap actually get him? Really nothing. You get the cap. All you get is responsibility. You could now own property. You could now sign a contract. You could now be sued. You could be ruined by your own bad decisions. And in court, nobody laid a hand on you. You raised your hand and you swore, and the clerk wrote it down like anybody else's. It didn't have to be burned out of you anymore. That was the gift. It wasn't comfort, not safety. It was liability. You now had responsibility. The freedman's first fruit of liberty was now everything's your fault. You can be sued for it. You can be jailed for it. All of it. Congratulations, you're free. 17 centuries later, revolutionaries stuck it on a pole and called it the Cap of Liberty. It is a colonial icon. It sat on Liberty's head on our earliest copper sense. She didn't have the crown. She didn't have the rays of light. It was a cap. It's on the seal of the United States Senate. It's on the emblem of the army. It's on six seals of our states. You have carried a free slave's hat around in your pocket your entire life. You didn't know it, and you called it liberty. So now listen to what you're being told every single day. The problem's too big. The system's rigged. You're only one person. Your vote doesn't matter. You're not an expert. Who are you? You don't have a degree. What college did you graduate from? The credentials that you have no credentials. The money, the platform, the training, all of it. Life is complicated. This is complicated. Leave it to the people who understand it. What do all of those sentences end? They all end with the same four words. Whether they're spoken or not, they all end with the same four words, and it's the key to everything. I'll tell you about that in 60 seconds. First, our sponsor is LifeLock. You know, having your identity stolen probably sounds like lots of fun. After all, the cool kids are doing it these days. Millions of people have their personal information exposed, stolen, or passed around by criminals. So at this point, you almost feel left out if somebody isn't, you know, pretending to be you. But here's the problem. The person pretending to be you wants your money, your credit, your accounts, all the everything that your freedom has given you, all the responsibility of your name without any of the real responsibility because you keep that. Okay? They take your existing files and they just write over it and they become you for a while. 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

0: You're being told every single day, the problem's too big, the system's rigged. You're only one person. Your vote doesn't really matter. Okay. Every one of those sentences ends with the same four words, whether they're spoken or not. Let us handle it. Let us handle it. We'll handle it. We got it. Don't worry about it. Notice the craft here? Nobody ever asks you to admit you're a slave. They just ask you to admit you're overwhelmed. And that's much easier to get somebody to say out loud, I'm overwhelmed. We say it. We say it unprompted with a little laugh. I'm just a dad. I'm just a mom. I'm just a guy with a truck and a route. I'm just overwhelmed with everything. We finish the sentence for them now. We do the master's paperwork for free. And then there's the modern comfort that our great-grandparents never had. You can be furious about all of it for 4 hours a night, but never move a muscle. Being informed feels like you're being responsible. Sharing it feels like you're doing something. Outrage is the cheapest counterfeit of responsibility ever invented. And it's sold to you day and night in an infinite roll. And every hour we spend on it, we get two things at once. Angry and innocent. I did something. That's the real payment here. Powerlessness buys you innocence. None of it's your fault. It's the billionaires. It's Washington. It's the algorithm. It's your childhood. It's the century you were born into. It's them over there. And some of it might be partially true, but it is still the most expensive thing you will ever buy because you pay for it with your cap. Here's what's true instead. Nobody declared you to be free. No magistrate or judge laid a rod on your head and then gave you a cap. You were born with it on. And the men who founded this country didn't grant you that. They recognized it, which is why they use the word inalienable, meaning nobody can take it. Listen carefully. Nobody can take it, and you cannot sell it either. You can only forget you have it. And the more power, then you have so much power. You have more power than you think. It just doesn't look like the kind that's on television. You decide where your children and your grandchildren go to school, what they believe about this country. You decide, not the school, not the phone. You do, if you'll do it. You decide whether your word means anything. And if you keep it for a year, you'll have something most people in public life have traded away. Your word, your good name. You have a mouth. And you can say the thing out loud that everybody else in the room already believes quietly, but you're going to be the only mouth that actually opens up and says it. You can be at a school board meeting on Tuesday night or a city council or a water board, and I promise you the rooms are damn near empty, but the decisions are real, but nobody's there with their cap making the decision. This is my decision, not yours. You can get out of debt. Because a man who owes nobody can say anything he wants. You can learn one hard skill. You can be kind to somebody who doesn't deserve it, which is the one thing no policy will ever accomplish. You can get on your knees, which is where I'd start. And none of that is grand. None of that's Moses. Nobody's Moses. If you're waiting for Moses, the one guy who's going to show up and fix it, you'll wait until they bury you, and you'll have spent your whole life studying the faces of the powerful, just trying to guess which way the wind is turning. You're not weak. You're not incapable. It's not too big. You were never asked to carry all of it. You were just asked to carry yours. So pick up your power. Stop listening to people who's blaming it on somebody else or then always playing a victim. You're not a victim. Live your responsibility. It is a gift given to you by God, not a government. The cap was already on your head. You were born with it. Maybe we should start making liberty caps again. Or maybe it'll be a good reminder. I'm not a slave. I have choices. With my freedom, the first thing that came with that cap was responsibility. I have a responsibility. I have a mouth. I have a mind. I have a brain. I can read. I can write. I can stand. I can build and not tear down. Wear it. Wear your Liberty cap, because I am sick and tired of every story I look at. Everybody saying, well, it wasn't me. It wasn't me. It's not my fault. It's their fault. It was, you know whose fault it was? In 1641, my great-great-great-great-great-great-great-great-great-great-great-great-great-great-great-great-great-great-great-great-great-great-great-great-great-great-great-great-great-great-great-great-great-great-great-great-great-great-great-great-great-great-great-great-great-great-great-great-great-great-great-great-great-great-great-great-great-great-great-great-great-great-great-great-great-great-great-great-great-great-great-great-great-great-great-great-great-great-great-great-great-great-great-great-great-great-great-great-great-great-great-great-great-great-great-great-great-great-great-great-great-great-great-great-great-great-great-great-great-great-great-great-great-great-great-great-great-great-great-great-great-great-great-great-great-great-great-great-great-great-great-great-great-gr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Life doesn't happen to you. It doesn't just happen to you. Nobody's trying to get you. I mean, unless they are trying to get you. And there are some people that are, you know, Donald Trump, they're out to get him. In fact, I'm going to introduce you to somebody. They are absolutely out to get. But this person's not going to play the victim. Not going to play the victim. Donald Trump doesn't play the victim. He pulls his pants up and he's like, oh, yeah? Yeah? Watch this. Don't you want to be, even if you don't agree with Donald Trump, don't you want to be a little more like that, that no one in the world is going to stop you? They're just not going to stop you. You know who the successful people are? The people who look at life, no matter what has happened to them. I mean, look at Elon Musk. Do you know what his life was like? His life was a nightmare. Didn't stop him, did it? He could play victim. He could be a really good victim. Do you know what happened with my father? Do you know how bad my father was? Do you know what my childhood was like? I got beaten all the time. I was put in a hospital by kids who used to beat me up. I mean, I had a horrible life. He didn't do that. Why are we doing it? I'd rather be the second half of Elon Musk's life. And not all of it. I mean, I don't want to name my kids with numbers, but the guy has taken responsibility. He's like, yeah, you know what? I don't care if you say no. I will figure out a way to do it. That's what America was. That's what America is. And if we forget that, we are done. We're done. I told you yesterday, I had somebody that you know and most likely respect, and I'm not going to because it was in a private conversation, say to me, I don't have a lot of hope for America because Americans aren't determined anymore. They're not determined to be free. They don't even know what it means. And they're just willing to go along. Stop it. Stop it. Don't teach that to your children. You're not a victim. They're not victims. No matter what happened to them, they're not victims. They're survivors. They're thrivers. They're Americans. There's a reason Christians can't look at what's happening to the Jewish people and simply say, well, that's their problem. Because their story is our story. Christianity didn't appear out of nowhere 2,000 years ago. We are a branch grafted onto a tree whose roots run through Abraham, Isaac, and Jacob. The prophets we read, the Psalms we pray, the commandments we teach our children, the things that the Lord himself based all of his ideology, all of his theology on, come through the Jewish people. Jesus was a Jew. I hate to break it to you. The disciples were Jewish. You can't separate the Christian faith from the people and the history that gave birth to it. So I don't care what the current trends appear. I don't care. I know every time I read this commercial, it costs me. It costs me much more than I could ever make from reading a commercial. It costs me. But we have a personal responsibility to do the right thing. The International Fellowship of Christians and Jews has spent decades maintaining that bridge between Christians and Jews. Join them, will you? The International Fellowship of Christians and Jews praying together. 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
4: 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I'm Marty Casper. A Fonda man with two previous felony convictions is in more trouble with the law after allegedly taking authorities on three separate chases over the last 2 weeks, all of which had to end due to safety reasons. Montgomery County Sheriff's deputies say Christopher Eggleston barricaded himself at his home Monday as they tried to serve him with outstanding arrest warrants, and he was allegedly holding a woman against her will. He eventually surrendered and faces two more felony and other charges. Eggleston is being held without bail because of those two prior felony convictions. The White House says Iran's economic D-Day is here. Treasury Secretary Scott Bessent says the new sanctions amount to an economic onslaught against Iran that should further isolate it from the rest of the world. More Glenn Beck now on News Radio 103.1 and 810 WGY, the Capital Region's breaking news, traffic, and weather station.
5: Checking traffic on Route 7. Route 7 going westbound from 787 to the Northway, you'll find no delays or issues. Everything is moving up to speed. And the Northway northbound from I-90 to the Twin Bridges, you'll find that everything is moving up to speed there as well. From the Market 32 Price Chopper Traffic Center, I'm Kenny Dees.
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9: The WGY AccuWeather forecast, partly sunny, couple of thunder showers this afternoon, the high 76. A passing shower this evening, otherwise mostly cloudy, with the low down to 60. Partly sunny, a shower in the area Tuesday afternoon, pleasant temps with the high 76. Partly sunny, nice Wednesday with the high of 80. Clouds and sun, a thunderstorm or two Thursday afternoon, the high 81. From the WGY Weather Center, I'm meteorologist Jason Caterina.
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0: All righty. I want to talk to you about some. I want to talk to you about a survivor. I want to look at the SOTS here. I think I have somebody. Yeah, here's the original. Here's the original comment from John Ossoff about somebody that works with the president, who I know, Natalie Hart. I want you to listen to this. Cut four.
17: And while the sailors on the Lincoln fight his war, while he fruitlessly drains our munitions and oil reserves, the president sleeps through his meetings. He golfs and trades stocks. See, he doesn't want to do the job. He wants to build his ballroom and travel with Natalie on their apparently defenseless flying palace gifted by the Emir of Qatar.
0: Notice how the crowd goes wild when he mentions Natalie Harp. Okay? Why? Why is that? This is the whole sentence. He didn't say affair. He didn't say mistress. He didn't say anything a fact checker could grade. He just said her first name and said it, you know, the way you'd say say something about a man's girlfriend. And then he stood there while the crowd did the rest. 72 hours later, Slate was running a headline asking whether the president of the United States is sleeping with his executive assistant. The Daily Beast published her private letters. CNN counted her tweets from 5 years ago. The Guardian ran two separate pieces. The New Republic, a writer there who once ran Obama's social media accounts, explained that she's a danger to the Republic. Oh, my gosh. Everything is a danger to the Republic. Except them, of course. Washington Post flew a reporter to Nicaragua to interview her estranged brother, who is, and I am not making this up, an actual Sandinista. Che Guevara books on the bookshelf, an SLN flag on the wall, and that's who they use as a character witness against her. What the hell? Let me tell you why they're doing this. Natalie Harp is 35 years old. She graduated from Point Loma Nazarene. She got her MBA from Liberty at 24. In her mid-20s, she was told she had stage 2 bone cancer. She failed all the chemotherapies. No clinical trial would take her. She said publicly that doctors had offered her opioids and disability, do not resuscitate paperwork, a conversation about dying with dignity. And she didn't want any of it. She's like, no, I'm going to live. And that's when she found, instead, a doctor willing to prescribe an approved drug for an unapproved use. Now, she credits the right to try law that came from Trump. She said it on Fox. President heard her, put her on stage at the 2020 convention. Okay? Now, watch what that coverage did. This month, grown adults with press credentials began asking whether she actually ever really had cancer. Snopes actually had to publish a piece, an actual fact check on whether this woman's cancer was real. Their finding, her account is largely believable, though her description of the drug suggests she might have gotten it through a pathway that existed for decades before the right to try. Okay.

and one man stopped on the road, and it happens to be the President of the United States. And the President of the United States, a guy who, no matter what the press says, is not the monster, I've checked for the horns, is not the monster that everybody says. Her own brother, the Sandinista, went on CNN to attack her and said, I don't even think this is physical. It's just gratitude. That's the prosecution's star witness giving you the defense. I don't want you to be blackpilled on this because we have been here before. We've got the t-shirt. We've been here before. Washington, D.C., 1829. The new Secretary of War had married a woman named Peggy. She was a tavern keeper's daughter, widowed young, her first husband dead at sea. The rumor went around that she had been with Eaton before the funeral. There was no evidence. There was a rumor. And it was delicious. And the wives of the cabinet decided they're not even going to be in the same room with her. They won't sit at the table with her. The vice president's wife led it. Well, Andrew Jackson, because he's seen this movie before, he lost his mind. He watched what the newspapers in 1828 did to his own wife, Rachel, an adulteress and a bigamist. Rachel died a few weeks before he took the oath, and until the day he died, Jackson believed the gossip from the newspapers and everybody in Washington is what killed her. He buried her in the dress she was going to wear to the inaugural ball. So when this started happening to somebody else, he went nuts. In September of 1829, he called his cabinet into the room. He brought affidavits. He brought witnesses. He brought clergymen who spread it. And he said, produce a source. They couldn't. Andrew Jackson sat there and rendered a verdict on a woman's chastity. He said, she's as chaste as a virgin. None of you have any evidence. You only have rumors. Well, it didn't work because it never works. The government seized up for 2 years over the gossip about one woman, and by the spring of 1831, the entire cabinet had to resign to break it. But here's what I want to teach you. There was one man in Washington who had simply been decent to her, helped her out of her carriage, came to her house, didn't play the game. That guy was Martin Van Buren. He was a widower, no wife to enforce the boycott. Jackson never forgot it. Van Buren went from Secretary of State to Vice President to President of the United States. And the man he passed on was Calhoun, whose wife was the one who started the rumor. When Daniel Webster saw what was happening in real time, he said out loud, this ridiculous social turmoil might decide who succeeds the chief magistrate. And he was right. Nobody remembers the rumor, but everybody lives in the country that rumor built. Now, loyalty. They keep calling it a cult. So let's look at the receipts, because they're older than politics. Rona Graff answered an ad in 1987 and sat outside of Donald Trump's door on the 26th floor of the Trump Tower until April of 2021. 34 years. She rose to senior vice president. When prosecutors finally put her on a witness stand to hurt him, she described the work as stimulating. Matthew Calamari, a linebacker out of New York, working a temporary security gig at 1981 U.S. Open. During the Martina Navratilova semifinal, he threw out some hecklers near Trump's seat. Trump hired him. He's the chief operating officer of the Trump Organization today, 45 years from bouncer to the C-suite. Dan Scavino, assistant manager at the golf club in Westchester in 2004, ended up in the West Wing. In 1980, Trump handed the construction of the Trump Tower, the entire tower in New York City with all the unions, in that decade, to a 31-year-old woman named Barbara Rez. First woman to ever run a major New York construction site. First! She said he told her he thought men were generally better at work, but the one thing women were good for, they are good for being better and worth more than 10 good men. Now, no HR department on earth would let him finish that sentence, but he gave her the building. Barbara Rez campaigned against him, wrote a book against him, hostile witness, and the promotion still happened, which is exactly why it counts.

0: Look who's around him now. Susie Wiles, first woman in American history. First woman in American history to be White House chief of staff. Kellyanne Conway, first woman to run a winning presidential campaign. His daughters went to Wharton and Georgetown Law, and they adore him. Not one of these women have ever asked you to see her as a victim. So the press does what they always do. That's the trick. It's the oldest one in the book. You can't touch him, so you go after whoever's standing next to him, and you call it a concern. Now, I'm passionate about this because I know Natalie. I've watched that woman in her 20s. When I first met her in her 20s, when I saw her, I don't know, four times ago when I was at the White House, she was so tired she could barely hold her eyes open, still on duty, still working. She was awake because he was awake. They gave her a nickname for it. You know, they call her the human printer because she carries around a portable printer and hands him things on paper. They mean it as an insult, but it's not. I've spent my life around people who chase power. Nobody carries a printer. Nobody stays up. The ones who do are usually the ones who owe somebody something real. She's not a security threat. She's not a scandal. She's a young woman who thinks she should be dead and isn't, working for the man she credits it with. And she's being taken apart on national television for the crime of standing too close because they can't get him. I got to tell you, nobody will remember what the rumor was, but she'll remember the year that they said it. And here's what the left forgets. A lot of people give up. A lot of people just quit or they comply. I got news for you. Natalie's not one of those. Trump isn't either. You'd think at some point you'd learn your lesson. I'm not a quitter. Hopefully you're not a quitter. But I got to tell you, never mess with people who never give up. Never screw with them. And she's a proven survivor. She's been with something that is actually trying to kill her, cancer. The cancer you now want to deny. Let me tell you something about people like Natalie. Your attacks are only going to make her stronger and more determined. You did it to Donald Trump. Do you think Donald Trump would be the same guy he is today if you hadn't hauled his ass in front of court, if you hadn't lied about him, accused him of everything under the sun, and then tried to kill him over and over and over again? Do you think he'd be the same guy? No. But he's a guy, Natalie's a woman, that will get back up. When somebody punches them in the face, they'll stand back up. They're not afraid of you. She's going to only get stronger. You are building a stronger foe. Do you even understand that? And at the same time, you're teaching all of the rest of us who you are. Because of your actions, we're not only learning who you are, but we're learning who we are. Because if you wouldn't do stuff like this, I wouldn't be saying things like this. I wouldn't have to be reaching inside of me going, what is it I really believe? Am I willing to stand up for that woman? You damn right I am, because I know who you are. I know who you are in the press. I've seen this movie before. Back off. Or better yet, don't, because you're just going to make her into a juggernaut. I'm praying for you, men, Natalie. Everybody on the staff is praying for you. They are weak. They're pathetic. You're not. Back in a minute. Okay. 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
3: This is a Bloomberg Money Minute. Hyundai and its labor union have reached a tentative wage agreement. The deal potentially ends a months-long dispute that led to some strikes and sparked concerns about rising production losses. The automaker says it has also agreed to hire 500 new production workers in 2027 and 28. Union members are scheduled to vote on the tentative agreement on August 31st. Lego is betting on human creativity and not artificial intelligence to keep its record run of revenue and market share going. The Danish toy maker's CEO says the company is still embracing AI in other parts of the business, especially administrative and standardized tasks. The company's approach is working, as Lego just reported record sales and profits for the first half of the year, with total revenue surging 21% to more than triple that of rivals Hasbro and Mattel. A good start for Wall Street as all three indices are seeing gains, with the Dow up around 0.1%, the S&P up around 0.25%, while the Nasdaq has gained around 0.5%. Dan Schwartzman, Bloomberg Radio.
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0: When it comes to supplements, two things matter most. A, that it works, and that you can trust it. 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
5: 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I'm Marty Casper. The estate of former Montgomery County legislator Daniel Wilson, who was killed in a small plane crash last summer on Block Island, is suing the 88-year-old pilot Carl Dahl and Condair Flyers of Albany, the company that rented them the plane. They're claiming negligence. Dahl was seriously injured, and another passenger was also hurt. A firefighter suffered minor injuries while battling a fire last night at the sewage treatment plant on Anthony Street in Schenectady. The blaze reported in the building where the compost is processed may have started in a conveyor belt area. No official cause yet. The USS Abraham Lincoln will be stopping in Thailand for a few days early next month before returning to San Diego. The crew expected a six-month deployment, but had been at sea for more than 270 days. More Glenn Beck now on News Radio 103.1 and 810 WGY, the Capital Region's breaking news, traffic, and weather station.
6: We do have a construction alert this morning in North Albany. Water Street westbound between Ferry Street and Livingston Avenue, the right lane will be closed. That's due to road construction. And the Northway southbound from the Twin Bridges to I-90, you'll find no delays or issues. Everything is moving up to speed. 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
10: The WGY AccuWeather forecast through the overnight hours. It remains clear and comfortable with the low reaching 58. Later on our Wednesday, a beautiful day, partly sunny, the high up to 80. It'll be humid Thursday with sun interrupted by clouds at times and an afternoon thunderstorm, the high 79. The clouds give way to some sun Friday, but a thunderstorm in spots and still humid, the high of 82. From the WGY Weather Center, I'm meteorologist Jason Caterina.
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0: So I want to talk to you a little bit about tariffs and what is really going on in Canada with a couple of really great experts this hour so you can fully understand it. But let me quickly tell you what the United States put on the table for Canada. 10% tariff on Canadian softwood lumber imposed last year under Section 232, eliminated, not reduced, but gone. 25% tariff on cars, cut. Because Canada earns further reduction for any American content in the vehicle, the number could have landed as low as 7%. Steel, 50%, down to 25% for the majority of what Canada ships us under a quota system. Aluminum, down 50% to 25%, no quota at all. Products made from steel and aluminum, golf clubs, beer cans, cut by 10 to 25 points with a floor to 15%. And 50% tariffs that took effect Saturday morning on dairy, wine, hockey sticks, and about 5% of everything Canada sells us, suspended. Now, there are a couple of things, and I could get into what's called transshipment, and maybe if we have time, we will. That is something real, and that is something that we are demanding, and that is really important, especially with Canada, who is now cozy with China. But I don't think this is what really is going on. This is all about the election, and this is about the old world order that Donald Trump is disrupting. And this is the pushback. They think that if they can get the American people to vote for Democrats and put Congress and the Senate into the hand of Democrats, they don't have to worry about Donald Trump, and they'll get everything that they need, and we'll go back to the old system that was screwing you. And they're hoping that you won't figure this out in time. So he's screwing the Canadian people and the people of the United States because of a globalist dream. You don't believe me? I know somebody who has the receipts. Ezra Levant is joining us from Canada in 60 seconds. First, on a normal day, it's a bowl of oatmeal and it's just breakfast. You barely think about it. But if the power's been out for a few days, the stores are closed and the roads are suddenly a mess, suddenly that bowl of oatmeal looks like something you trade a lot for. That's why preparedness isn't about predicting which disaster is coming. You don't know. You don't have to know. You just need to make sure that your family has the basics if normal life stops being normal for a while. 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Yes, I am. And Ezra Levant is joining me now, the founder of Rebel News, the host of the Ezra Levant Show, and a good friend of the program, a good friend of America, and a good friend of mine. Ezra, what is this actually all about?
1: Glenn, great to see you, and it's great to talk to so many Americans about what goes on between our two countries. You know, we're the best friends, Canada and the United States. It's even hard to tell us apart sometimes. World's longest undefended border. You can't even tell sometimes which side you're on. But we've got a new prime minister. I call him Justin Trudeau 2.0, but it's like the next Terminator in the series. He's smarter and harder working than Trudeau. But he's a globalist deep in his bones. He has 3 citizenships, not just Canadian. He's also an Irish citizen and a British citizen. In fact, he lived in London until 2 years ago. He has repeatedly said he thinks that Canada is the most European country other than those actually in Europe. He talks about pivoting away from the United States.
0: But he also trashes the United States, but he's moved a major business to America. So yeah. I don't whole even family know who lives he there. Is.
1: His wife and kids are down there. He was the chairman of something called Brookfield Asset Management, which is a slightly smaller BlackRock. His last move as chairman was to move the headquarters from Toronto to New York. But let me tell you what he's always believed in, and I'll give you some proof. He has always believed in replacing America as the hyperpower He believed in a multipolar world where power shifts away. Let me give you an example. In 2019, Mark Carney was the head of the Bank of England. He gave a speech, which you can find on their website to this day, where he talked about how do we get the world to stop using U.S. dollars as the currency of choice? How do we get to, well, his suggestion, the Chinese renminbi? And he had this 20-page speech where he talked about how it was critical to move the world off of U.S. dollars to reduce U.S. domineering, that was the word he used, for a new world order, that was the word he used. Mm. So he's been an anti-American for a long time. He was a trustee of the World Economic Forum, so he's a globalist in the mold of George Soros. And just last year, he went to Beijing, met with Xi Jinping, who he met with before in his job at Brookfield, and he declared in public on camera that he wants Canada to be part of the China-led New World Order. If I put all these things to you, that he's a man with three passports, he thinks of himself as not a citizen of the world, he has dreamed about displacing America as the powerful nation, and he chose to scupper a free trade agreement with America in favor of a China-centric world order. Now what he's doing makes a lot more sense. And I fear that he is driving Canada away from America. And you know who noticed that? There's a Chinese propaganda outlet called Global Times. It's one of their English language propaganda forums. They were so thrilled with the fact that Carney walked away from the free trade deal. They called it a China-style response. And they noted that China and Canada stand alone against America. Glenn, we can talk for as long as you like about the details, but the headline is globalist Prime Minister of Canada tries to realign the country towards China away from America. I got 100 proof points for you, but that's the real story.
0: I'm going to get into transshipment tomorrow because I think it's really, really important. But let me just quickly just say transshipment is one of our sticking points. And what it means is Canada can't import something from China, then replace the made in China, put a made in Canada label on it and sell it to us. It's extraordinarily dangerous and really bad for Canada to do that as well.
1: Well, and you see the point here. Yeah, that's exact. Transshipment is a huge thing, Glenn. I'm happy to talk about it today because China now sees Canada as an entry point, not just into the U.S. market, but in that Global Times propaganda piece yesterday, they noted that Canada is part of the Five Eyes security group. You know what I mean? It's sort of like the super friends of NATO. It's like the best buddies. Canada, the United States, UK, Australia, New Zealand. France is not in it. Germany is not in it. This is for true allies. And in that Global Times Chinese propaganda piece, they said that Canada is a former close ally. And they say it's quite noteworthy that Canada is rebuffing America, even though it still has this deep access. So China can't believe their luck. They couldn't keep it to themselves. They boasted about this. Not only is Carney allowing Chinese steel to sneak in, be relabeled, and then shipped at dumping prices into America. But I don't know if you know this, Glenn. Last year, I mentioned when Carney went to China and announced that he was joining the Chinese New World Order, he threw them a bone that had never been given to them before. He said, China, you can sell into Canada 49,000 electric vehicles a year, and that's going to go up. You know what an electric vehicle is, though. It's like an iPhone with wheels. It's got so many sensors. It is a data collector. Those are 49,000 spyware vehicles being dumped into Canada. First of all, it's 49,000 cars that won't be made in Canadian factories. But those are spy mobiles, like sort of the Google Street View. Like they will up everything in their sight. The U.S. ambassador has already said, don't expect to drive those across the border into the States. Why would Carney let that in? Why would Carney do that to our own auto industry? Why would he do that provocation to the Americans? well, he wants to join the Chinese-led New World Order. He actually used those words, Glenn.
0: So the Canadian people, though, are for it. I mean, the Canadian, he's not leading the Canadians where they don't want to go. The popularity of this move is very high.
1: Well, a terrible thing is happening.
0: What are we going to do?
1: You know, Canada and the United States, like I say, we really are best friends. But 250 years ago, America broke free, and a lot of what they called the United Empire Loyalists moved up to Canada. So let's say you were on the wrong side, the losing side of the American Revolution. You could stick around, or you could go north. And so an enormous number of passionate monarchists went north to Canada, mm-hmm. and there was always a bit of an anti-American vibe. It was always under the surface, because that's the history. Then you had the War of 1812, etc. So there is a bit of an anti-Americanism that's always been there. It flared up under Pierre Trudeau, because he would always go to Cuba, and he would taunt America. Flared up again under Justin Trudeau. So it's beneath the surface, and Mark Carney has gone to work on that wound with salt and sandpaper, and he has rubbed it raw. And for all of Donald Trump's flourishes, you know, he gives people nicknames, and he uses taunts.
0: 51st
1: like, it's part of his personality. And that prickles Canadians, because we're sensitive. But holy smokes, has the invective coming back been off the hook? I don't know if you've seen any of the clips of the Premier of Ontario, the largest province.
0: I
1: don't want to swear on your show, but the things that he was saying are shocking. And there's the Premier of the province of Manitoba, who has actually, I don't even want to say his accusation. He accused Trump of being a pedophile. This is the equivalent of a governor of a state. Like the insane invective. And it's whipping things up into a fury. And you know what happened? Mark Carney tattled first. He ran to the teacher in the schoolyard with his version first, and Canadians bought it. So Mark Carney said, the reason we didn't get the trade deal is because Donald Trump wants to destroy our sovereignty. The reason we didn't get the trade deal is because Donald Trump attacked French Canadians in Quebec. So Canadians heard this from our prime minister and said, oh my God, that's exactly what we thought Trump would do. We're angry at America. We're angry at Trump, and we're happy we didn't sign this trade deal. Go Carney, boo America. But the thing is, he ran and tattled with his side of the story first, but it turns out it wasn't true. Let me give you two quick points on that. It is true that the United States has said to Canada, we don't want you to be able to sign a trade deal with non-market economies like China if you're in this USMCA. Because what would happen is just what you talked about with the transshipment of steel. Mm-hmm. If Canada were to do a trade deal with China, that would, again, give them an entry into the U.S. market. So our USMCA trade deal since 2018 has had a provision in it saying that any country can veto any other country. Canada, Mexico, U.S. can each veto each other if they want to do a deal with China or other non-market economies. So that has been in the deal for 8 years. Last week, Mark Carney says, it's an outrage. Trump wants to take away our sovereignty and our right to do free trade with people around the world. Who does he think he is? Well, I don't know. All three countries signed the treaty because they all understood that China was a threat. Do you see what I mean? It was a mischaracterization of an old provision. Mark Carney was making it seem like Donald Trump was trying to boss Canada around, but it was something all three countries, Canada, Mexico, U.S. agreed to. Last point, and I'll stop. I know I'm ranting, but I want to show you the deceptiveness with which Mark Carney has tried to turn the Canadian people against America. You know that a quarter of Canada are French-speaking Quebecers, and they're a little bit sensitive to the fact that they're a minority. Small minority in a huge continent of North America, the French language and French culture, they're worried it's going to be in decline. And you can understand that. They want to keep their roots. Mm-hmm. So Mark Carney says, I defended Quebec. Donald Trump wanted to attack the French culture, the French Canadian culture, and I won't accept that. Oh, really? Trump said that? And again, in your mind, if you've been fed anti-Trump propaganda your whole life, it's easy to imagine Trump is disparaging the Quebec people. Well, it turns out that Carney was again misrepresenting what happened. Canada was demanding that Netflix and other U.S. streaming companies pay a 5% tax, and that that money would be given to Canadian competitors of Netflix, including in the French language. And your U.S. trade representative, Jameson Greer, said, well, that's just a tax. That's an unfair tax. We have no problem with Quebec culture. You just can't tax American companies in a discriminating way for that. So it wasn't an attack on anyone or any culture or any language. It was the United States saying, sorry, you can't put a Netflix tax in your country for any reason. And you see what Mark Carney did? It was a tax dispute. Carney said, no, no, no. He hates Quebecers. He wants to attack our French people, and I'll defend them. It's that deceptiveness. But the Canadian media has, it's a Trump derangement pandemic up here, Glenn. And so I'm worried. Go ahead. I've been ranting. You go jump in.
0: No. I want to just take a quick break. I've got 1 minute. I got to take a break and come back. And I just want to hit, because I think we're in the same point of view, but this is going to play out. It's going to be bad for Americans. It's going to be bad for Canadians. I think it's going to be worse for you guys than us. But we have an election. So how much of this is just election, and how much of this pain are the people of Canada willing to take? I mean, I know we're pretty wimpy, but Canada, you've already got your housing cost, your medical cost. Everything is out of control in Canada, much worse than it is here. How long can he pull this game and expect to get away with it? We'll talk some more here with Ezra in just a minute. And remember, one of the things that Mark Carney wants to do is get rid of our reserve currency status. We're going to talk to Carol Roth about what that actually means to you, because this one affects you. We'll do that in 60 seconds. First, our sponsor is Chapter. There's certain things in life where having more choices is great. Ice cream, books, where you want to go on vacation, Medicare plans. Sure. But I'm sure that anybody who's looked at a giant pile of Medicare options and said, oh, good, I was hoping this would take all week. That's the problem. You're making a decision that will affect your doctors, which ones you can see, your prescriptions, your money. You just want to pick something and hope for the best. This one really matters and is so confusing. That's where Chapter comes in. Chapter will help you or your family navigate Medicare by looking at your individual needs, helping you compare the other options. Licensed Medicare advisors will help you understand what's available so you can make an informed decision without having to become the Medicare expert yourself or just go with whoever's trying to sell you something. You should understand what you're signing up for and why it makes sense for you. And Chapter makes Medicare a lot easier to navigate. They compare every medical plan nationwide. Nobody else does this. They have found people in this audience an average of $1,100 a year in healthcare savings. And the call is absolutely free. It'll take about 20 minutes. Dial #250, say the keyword Chapter. It's #250, keyword Chapter. 10 seconds, station ID. So, Ezra, I've only got 2 minutes left. How does this play out? How does this play out with the Canadian people?
1: Yeah. Well, he's going to get a huge win in the next election because anti-Americanism is fashionable again. He's going to win politically. The economy will be devastated, but he'll win. He'll be the prince of a declining country.
0: Wow. That is sad. And how much of this is all about elections that are happening here in America?
1: Well, that's the thing is Mark Carney and Canadian liberals are very closely tied with the U.S. Democrats. There's a lot of cross-pollination.
0: Oh, I
1: saw Canadian members of parliament campaigning in a Florida primary the other day. What's going on there? And there's American staff working in the prime minister's office. They really are close cousins.
0: Yeah. I'm sad that our countries have come to this, and I look forward to the day when we're not hating each other. I can tell you, I don't know of a single American that dislikes Canadians. They don't like Carney, and maybe some do like Carney, but for the most part, nobody hates Canadians, and we want to have a good, open relationship, but we cannot have a relationship with somebody who is trying to collapse us, give the power to China, and get rid of our reserve currency status. That's suicide for the United States. And I appreciate all the work that you have done on this, Ezra.
1: Well, you're very kind. You know, I think that Mark Carney knows that he can appeal to the worst instincts of Canadians. I mean, Canadians love America. Everything about our whole country and our culture is focused on you. And we've had a sort of a favored nation status. And I hate the fact he's tearing us apart. Trump, you know, sometimes makes it easy for Carney to do that.
0: I know.
1: Canadians are having thin skin. I don't know. It makes me sad, too.
0: You know what? If I have time, tomorrow Trump is going to be on with me. I'm going to ask him, hey, can you say something nice about Canada? Not Carney, but just the Canadians, to let them know that you've been joking about the 51st state or whatever. Trump will join me tomorrow. Ezra, thank you. God bless. 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
5: 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I'm Marty Casper. A Fonda man with 2 previous felony convictions faces 2 more felony counts for allegedly taking authorities on 3 separate chases over the last 2 weeks. Montgomery County Sheriff's deputies say Christopher Eggleston barricaded himself at his home yesterday as they tried to serve him with outstanding arrest warrants, and he was allegedly holding a woman against her will. The Lindsay Clancy murder trial is back underway in Massachusetts with final testimony. She's admitted to strangling her 3 young children in 2023, but has pleaded not guilty, claiming she had postpartum psychosis. Albany County has banned kratom as of September 1st. Kratom's been referred to as gas station heroin. Anyone or any business that violates the order faces a fine of at least $1,000. More Glenn Beck on News Radio 103.1 and 810 WGY, the Capital Region's breaking news, traffic, and weather station.
6: Checking traffic on Route 7. Route 7 going westbound from 787 to the Northway, you'll find no delays or issues. Everything is moving up to speed so far this morning. And I-90 eastbound from the Northway to 787, you'll find everything is moving up to speed there as well. From the Market 32 Price Chopper Traffic Center, I'm Kenny Dees.
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11: The WGY AccuWeather forecast, partly sunny, couple of thunder showers this afternoon, the high 76. A passing shower this evening, otherwise mostly cloudy with the low down to 60. Partly sunny, a shower in the area Tuesday afternoon, pleasant temps with the high 76. Partly sunny, nice Wednesday with the high of 80. Clouds and sun, a thunderstorm or two Thursday afternoon, the high 81. From the WGY Weather Center, I'm meteorologist Jason Caterina.
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0: There are some people that are making the case right now that losing the global reserve currency status, the United States, which is an amazing privilege, will be good for us. And you can make the case if you look at, we've got to start building things. If you want to start making things in America, it helps to not be the reserve currency, because when you're the reserve currency, it is, you know, it's hard. Your dollar is the best in the world. Your money is the best in the world. And so it costs more for the rest of the world to buy things from here. But if we're more like, I hate to say it, Mexico, we have bigger interest rates on our house immediately. We have huge interest rate on our debt immediately, which means the government will have to do more because we can't just keep printing money because we don't hold the world reserve currency anymore. So our lives dramatically change. It's not Armageddon overnight, but it's the end of the America that we know. That's the way I look at it. But I want to get Carol Roth on because she's much better at this. She is a former investment banker, and she really cares more about the Main Street than Wall Street, and she can explain this. And I want to talk about what's happening with Canada and Carney, But first, you know, he is pushing for the end of America to have reserve currency. What does that do and what does that mean, Carol, to the average person?
20: Yes, well, obviously you have somebody like Carney, who was on the foundation board of the WEF, somebody who was the envoy yep. for the UN's climate finance. Why would he not want the U.S. to be the center of the global universe? Because he doesn't want the U.S. to be the center of the global universe. And that's when you hear being the world's reserve currency, that is sort of the shorthand. You know, we have had the pole position in terms of being in the center of global finance. Now, on a technical basis, what does that mean? It shows up in a few different ways, Glenn. One, the literal reserve asset. So when central banks hold money in reserve, they do it so in a basket of currencies. And historically, predominantly, that has been in the U.S. dollar, less so in other currencies throughout the world. So that's the reserve piece. But there's another piece to this, and being sort of the center of the financial world. One is, how are goods priced, traded, and settled throughout the world? Well, right now, primarily, whether it is energy, whether it is food, whether it is copper, you know, whatever the commodity is, those are priced and settled primarily right now in U.S. dollars. So that's a big piece of being the center of the financial universe. And then, of course, when countries borrow, what currency are they borrowing in? And because all these other countries don't have the same perceived stability, they're often borrowing in U.S. dollars. So obviously that gives us a lot of strength, not only in that sort of historical privilege of access to cheap financing, access to cheap goods and whatnot, but, you know, in terms of our strength of being able to use economics, to use finance, to use the dollar to get countries to acquiesce and do what they want, which makes it clear as to why somebody like Carney would not want the U.S. to have that, what is historically known as exorbitant privilege.
0: How do we pay for things like our military alone? If people are dumping the dollar, our dollar is worth less and less. We can't get the financing with a 50 or 40 trillion, soon to be 50 trillion, $40 trillion debt. Nobody's going to loan us money without extraordinarily high interest rates. So how does that not just collapse everything?
20: Yeah, I mean, that is the $40 trillion and growing question. Yeah. It used to be, for, you know, having this privilege, like I said, that you would have central banks. And-

0: this debt, that has these deficits, that doesn't seem to be getting serious about anything, that has their debt has been downgraded. And so that price that they require to buy the debt continues to go up. And that is the struggle that is running through everything, because as we know, we have to pay interest on the debt based on what that market, that these price sensitive buyers are saying that, that they're going to loan to us at. And that means now that our interest expense is higher. We're spending more on that than we are on the defense of this country and on the trajectory we're on, that is going to be the number one expense item for the United States if we don't get our act together here soon.
1: We're not going to get our act together. So, Carol, let me switch to Canada, because I think, you know, what this election is going to be all about and what Americans really care about is price of food, price of my life. Everything is, you know, seem to be spiraling here. And and it's the, you know, the affordability crisis. I'm going to have you back on Thursday. We're just going to talk about this. But how does this deal with Canada play out between? I mean, this is going to hurt Canada and the Canadians maybe more than it will hurt us, but it's going to hurt us as well. How bad is this thing going to get?
0: Well, obviously, you know, one hopes that there's a lot of posturing. We've seen in many of these trade discussions that there have been these big blowups and things have normalized. So the hope will be that we'll get back to that position. But obviously, Canada is a major trading partner here in the U.S. And certainly, I think that's part of the reason that, that Trump is trying to do this. He's trying to protect that position in sort of a weird way. Things like import, if they start importing cars from China, you know, that could impact trade. And so, you know, that's the kind of thing that he's focusing on. But I do feel like it's not going to help, certainly in the short term, any affordability. And that's been the frustration point all along, because there's a lot of low hanging fruit, whether it's in education, whether it's in housing, you know, perhaps some programs in food that could start to address affordability. And these side quests, which may have long term implications, aren't helping what's happening today. And I think that's the disconnect that the Americans are feeling right now. Americans don't have that, you know, let's think about this in 3, 5, 10 years. Right now we're hurting, and we want to make sure that that's fixed first before we address that.
1: I have to tell you, I was just in, I was in the Middle East. I was in France. I was in Belgium. And I, when I was walking down one of the boulevards in France, you know, have you been to Paris before?
0: I have. Oui.
1: Okay. So, yeah, okay. Pipe down. But you walk down, and it is truly, I think, one of the most beautiful cities in the world. And it is that way for a reason. It was master planned over 19 years. And it led to another, you know, revolution in the end. And I see this thing kind of playing out. You know, when Napoleon II or III, he started building these cities, like building Paris, it was good for the people. But in 20 years, it was good. Yeah. It was very bad for the people during those 20 years. He was right in the end, but it didn't matter. And I feel like we're in this. Trump is making these extraordinary moves. Nobody's really explaining them. You have some things really not helping. You know, some self-inflicted, some not. But you don't have 20 years. You don't have 10 years. You know, you've got a few months here. Is there anything that can be done? Because this, if this holds, because I think Carney is playing the elections. I think he's willing to hurt himself in Canada just to play this hardball line until the elections are over.
0: Sure.
1: Because he wants to flip to the Democrats. What does this do to us in the next 3 months? What does it mean to the average person when you're going to try to buy something?
0: It's a good question. Certainly, we have seen the side quests, whether they're tariffs and trade or Iran, has not done anything to make things less expensive. In fact, in many cases, it has made them more expensive. And I think that that is, you know, the trajectory is going to continue in that direction. One of the other things that's not helping is that you have the Treasury that's trying to keep the bond market together. And so they're coming into the market with interventions.

0: But as we know, anytime you have these non-market interventions, there has to be a release valve. You don't get to do that for free. There's a cost to that.
1: Yep.
0: And the cost on the other side of that, Glenn, is more inflation. So I think this is a very risky strategy all around that could continue to stoke inflation right in front of the midterms, which is not what the American people voted for.
1: Do you believe that it is Trump's miscalculation or it is Carney's calculation for the midterms?
0: Yes. So I think there's a little bit, you know, the Trump's tactics this time around, and it's interesting to me because he's such a good negotiator and he has so much in his back pocket and he's so charming one on one that he has gone in a different direction. Instead of the carrot, instead of the charm, he has gone with the big stick approach. And, you know, I do wonder if that has been a mistake. Now, obviously, to get Canada to the table, because they had been ignoring us, it did help from that standpoint temporarily. But in terms of actually getting something done, now it seems to not be helping. And Carney, who is, you know, we may not like his background, but we cannot put aside the fact that he is a very intelligent and calculating and connected individual, is, of course, playing this to his advantage, which I think is somewhat funny because my guess is that Trump probably liked the fact Carney was in there because he thought he would be more rational and easy to deal with, not necessarily projecting this kind of calculation, which, by the way, I think is because of strategic missteps. If the choreography, if the order of operations had been different in the Trump administration, then we wouldn't be giving this position to Canada to be able to play. So, of course, they are exploiting something, but that is because of unforced errors in the administration, which I personally, I'm not going to name names, but I personally blame on the advice of certain people in the administration.
1: Okay. Carol, I'll have you back on Thursday because I want to talk to you about the affordability and the thing that the Republicans, I think, are missing. Everybody's saying, it's not so bad. It's not so bad. No, perception is reality. It doesn't matter. Perception is reality. And the people that are making inroads are the socialists that are promising you all of these beautiful things, and none of them will come true. If you think burritos are expensive now, wait until it's a socialist burrito. It will cost a fortune, an arm and a leg. But people are people. So I want to talk to you about affordability and the things that we should be doing right now to affect easy things. Are there any easy things that we can be doing to affect that we should be pushing for and looking for our leaders to be championing right now? Carol, thank you very much. By the way, if you don't know who Carol is, she is the best. She's the author of You Will Own Nothing, a must-read book. You can find her at the website carolroth.com/news or on X. She's Carol J. S. Roth. She understands your economy just as much as she does the global economy. All right, more in just a second. 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
9: Live tomorrow, President Donald Trump joins me. And doing a interview with President Trump is the hardest interview anyone can do. You've got to cut everybody slack when they do an interview with Donald Trump, because no matter how long you have, you never get to all of your questions. And he just tends to go on. And, you know, especially doing it over the phone is really super difficult, because he can't be like, wrap it up, I got more questions. And I've got a lot tomorrow. I want to talk to him about Canada. I want to talk to him about Iran. I want to talk to him about affordability. Does he see people who are struggling? Because he always has. I want to talk to him. I don't know if you heard the latest, but now Iran has targeted Barron Trump. I want to talk to him about the SAVE Act. Is there, you know, what have you put pressure on? Real pressure. When you put real pressure on people, when Donald Trump puts real pressure on people, it's like a bag of bricks coming down on your head. But I also, if we have time, I want to talk about some of the good stuff. I may have to do that after, because there's been a lot of good things. And Jason with the insiders today has been going over some of the things that have just happened over the last, 24, 36 hours that are really, really good, but we haven't had time. But tomorrow, join us. It's right at the beginning of the show. Donald Trump will be joining me live. We don't need any more questions. We asked the insiders yesterday, give us questions, things you want to know, and we've got a bazillion of them. So we're going to try to pick the best. I'll pick the best 10, but I'll probably only get to about 3 of them tomorrow. Donald Trump, don't miss it live.

0: Anti-Semitism is continuing to rise all around the world every day, and the Jewish people continue to pay the price. 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
8: 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I'm Marty Casper. Another charge lodged against the driver accused of driving drunk and hitting a tow truck driver on the Northway last month. Samuel Conde charged with vehicular assault. He was previously arraigned on a DUI charge. Brian Wasson continues to recover from injuries. Conde will be back in court September 14th. President Trump says tariffs on imports of cars, trucks, and auto parts from Canada will increase to 50% starting January 1st. And Canada says retaliatory tariffs on some U.S. goods will start September 8th. Gloversville officials have proposed a 10 p.m. curfew for kids under 17. A panel-style Q&A will be held Thursday night at 6 in the high school auditorium. City officials coming up with ways to address concerns about youth activity. The Clay Travis and Buck Sexton Show is next on the Capital Region's breaking news, traffic, and weather station, 103.1 and 810 WGY.
9: Checking traffic on the Northway. The Northway southbound from the Twin Bridges to I-90, you'll find no delays or issues. Everything is moving up to speed so far. And 787 northbound from the Thruway to Route 7, you'll find that everything is moving up to speed there as well. From the Market 32 Price Chopper Traffic Center, I'm Kenny Dees.
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13: The WGY AccuWeather forecast through the overnight hours. It remains clear and comfortable with the low reaching 58. Later on our Wednesday, a beautiful day, partly sunny, the high up to 80. It'll be humid Thursday with sun interrupted by clouds at times and an afternoon thunderstorm, the high 79. The clouds give way to some sun Friday, but a thunderstorm in spots and still humid, the high of 82. From the WGY Weather Center, I'm meteorologist Jason Caterina.
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0: welcome in. Appreciate all of you as we jump into the Tuesday edition of the program. Bunch of stories that we are going to be following with all of you. Today is the South Carolina primary. We have Darlene Graham going up against Ralph Norman. It is a Republican primary, and whomever wins this race today is likely to be the senator from South Carolina for the next 6 years. So it is a big decision, certainly for everyone in South Carolina that is listening to us, if you have not already done so. As we approach a little bit after noon on the East Coast, we would encourage you to get out and make your voices heard. This will be, I think, an important test, Buck, of exactly what the impact, if any, of Darlene Graham's, I think it's fair to say, not elite performance in the debate. Right now, she is about a 64% favorite on Polymarket and Kalshi to win this race. Ralph Norman, about 37%. Kalshi and Polymarket have been very wrong on many primaries. I saw Trafalgar put out a poll, and the Trafalgar poll was basically 48 to 48. So it could not be any closer. It is likely to be a very close race, not a big difference on the outcome. So your vote matters. Get out and vote in that primary. We also have continued fallout of Abdul El-Sayed, who, to his credit, Buck, went on last night with Jesse Waters. And we have put in an official invite to Abdul El-Sayed to come on this program. We had Mike Rogers. If he's willing to talk to right-leaning or conservative media, then we are certainly willing to have him on. I do think, Buck, this is illustrative of both the power of Fox News and also the fact that there is now a calculus out there that being attacked on Fox News is actually maybe good for the candidacy of many of these individuals. And so even if they get roughed up, they're not afraid to be involved in that situation. I want to play a couple of these cuts, though, because I do think it's important for everybody out there, particularly our Michigan listeners, to understand just how radical many of these answers were. And here is Abdul El-Sayed. This is the one that jumped out the most to me, Buck. He is asked, do you support sex surgeries, sort of gender surgeries on minors? And he ends up saying, this is basically the same thing as circumcision. Here is cut six.
1: Abdul, you're a doctor, right?
2: Selectively. I am.
1: So you think it's okay for a parent to slash his kid's thing off? You think that's okay?
2: I mean, do you really want to have this conversation? Are you circumcised?
1: Yeah, but I mean, that's a Jesse, personal question.
2: Okay.
1: Doctor.
2: So you probably should want to move on.
1: Is circumcision's different than castration?
2: I think it's a problem. It's a problem that you think that you get to decide what happens between a parent, a doctor, and a patient. And I'm just saying that, yes, circumcision is surgery on a kid's ding-a-ling. So if you really want to bring that up, you can. I just think you guys are really selective about how you want to talk about these things.
1: Abdul, Michigan's not going for that. That is sick stuff.
0: That is super weird, Buck. First of all, props to Waters for using the phrase ding-a-ling, which I haven't heard since I was probably like 6 years old. But to try to turn a question about whether gender surgeries that are designed to change the gender of a child, chopping off breasts, removing penises, that's the equivalent of circumcision is a crazy town response, Buck.
3: A few things. First of all, Jesse, credit to him. He's just sort of like, yeah, you know what? I am actually snipped. So, credit to Jesse for
0: that. That was a very funny response, doctor. I mean, on the fly. First of all,
3: no, but
0: can I
3: say it was way better he did that than to be like, that's none of your business, sir. Cause then he would have gotten all huffy. So look, the doctor asked him a question on TV. Jesse decided to, tell him what he is dealing with there. So that was one part of it. I would note something else too. Now people might get mad at this, but there is a strain of, particularly among the Islamic community, I might add, and which Abdul El-Sayed is a part of, They like to play this game about saying, well, you know, the circumcision that is practiced in this country, there's a lot of circumcision around the world. Sorry to get kind of deep into this, but this is a real thing. And so there's FGM, which is female genital mutilation, which is practiced in primarily Africa and some parts of particularly sub-Saharan Africa. And what the Islamists will say about this is, oh, but that's just a cultural tradition similar to circumcision, which is a little bit like saying, you know, there's, you know, people make mistakes in a vehicle, like some people go a little fast in the car and some people wrap their tree around at 90 miles an hour. Like, there's a huge difference between the practice of circumcision in the West in hospitals for boys and what is done in sub-Saharan Africa. But jihadists and Islamists, actually, Clay, will often say, like, oh, it's all sort of the same thing. It's not all sort of the same thing. So I'm actually not surprised that somebody like Abdul al-Sayed would say, oh, and I know, oh, he's a doctor, but this ideological point about anything that is done down there, so to speak, it's just a question of, you know, where you are, and some do it some way and some do it the others. And, well, actually, that's not true. And to compare, to your point, the removal of sex organs with a minor incision for either religious or cleanliness, you know, kind of both arguments in favor of male. Sorry, we're talking a lot about male circumcision today.
0: But I think that the fact that that's his go-to, I thought Jesse handled it well. But I think this kind of just goes, Buck, to the radical nature of his candidacy. And we've got a couple of other cuts here that
3: Clay, I mean, it's like, if you know, you could say, well, Clay, do you ever take a Tylenol? Well, you know, that's the same as a heart surgery. It's like, well, no, these are vastly different. They're both medical care in some capacity. Like, you could say that taking a Tylenol is medical. It is, right? You're trying to deal with a headache. But to compare gender reassignment surgery, which used to be called sex change surgery, with circumcision is crazy.
0: Yes.
3: I mean, it's just crazy. The bottom line is, this is just a crazy, crazy town point. So I'm actually glad that it was aired out for everybody to see.
0: That, and then a couple of questions that I also think go to the radical nature of Abdul al-Sayed. He was asked, can men play in women's sports? Should that be able to occur? This is obviously a cultural flashpoint right now that we see in the WNBA. This was cut 9.
2: Should men play women's sports? You have daughters, right? I think that, look, I played sports my whole life. Sports were an important part of my life. I'm grateful for the opportunity to play sports. And at the end of the day, the decision of who gets to play what sports ought to be decided by the people who govern sports. I'm running for U.S. Senate. Jesse, it's insane. I'm out here trying to take on, like, the healthcare crisis and big pharma, and you're asking me about who gets to play what sports. It's silly.
4: I'm getting
2: for U.S. Senate.
4: Whether you
2: and
4: think
2: Michigan,
4: men should play
2: as the
4: in
2: next
4: women's
2: U.S.
4: sports.
2: Senator in Michigan,
4: it's a big
2: I'm
4: issue.
2: Interested in getting money out of politics, putting money in your pocket, and passing Medicare for all.
0: I think this matters. Jesse could have followed up, Buck, with Michigan is one of 23 states, I believe, team, correct me if I'm wrong on this, that allows boys to compete in girls' sports in the state. So if you're running to represent a state that is allowing this to occur, then I think you should have to answer the question. There are 27 states that do not allow boys to compete in girls' sports. There are 23 that still do. And again, this is a litmus test in many ways for whether I can trust you on other things. He also asked, we played the audio of him not wanting to talk about the Ayatollah being dead because too many people were unhappy about that. This, Buck, is cut 10. Is Abdul Sayed glad that the Ayatollah is dead? Cut 10.
4: You brought up the war. Are you glad the Ayatollah is dead?
2: Yeah, I mean, look, he was a terrible person, but that's beyond the point. The bigger question is, should we have gone to war in the first place? So, look, I just want to be clear with you, right? I mean, I'm never going to defend the Iranian regime, but I am going to defend the idea that we probably shouldn't be fighting wars we don't know how to get out of.
0: I told you, I would have guessed that this was going to be his reaction. Quickly pivot off of that and say we shouldn't be in the war that we're in right now in Iran. And that was one that I think he was ready for. But the women's sports and the gender transition surgery, so-called, I think are just evidence that Michigander should understand. You know it, but this guy is a radical person who does not represent the average Michigan voter.
3: Those were certainly the circumcision exchange was the most bizarre thing that he says or claims. But in some ways, Clay, the most radical thing he said was Medicare for all.
0: Yeah.
3: Which I know we're used to hearing because of Bernie Sanders and others running around. We're $40 trillion in debt. Last year, according to the CBO, about 60% of the deficit, 60%, was Medicare. This is the problem we have. This is the issue. And people say, I've paid into Medicare. I want my Medicare. Okay. People take out twice what they pay on average into Medicare. It is unsustainable, everybody. Stan Druckenmiller, one of the greatest investors up there with Buffett of all time. You know Stan Druckenmiller, right, Clay? He's like,
0: yeah,
3: a big,
0: I saw he had
3: guy.
0: A Wall Street Journal editorial about this to a certain extent.
3: He's trying to raise the alarm bell. He says, basically, what cannot continue will not. We cannot continue with the entitlements that we have. It is a function of math. Nobody wants to hear that this is the time to deal with it, but it will be dealt with, whether now or later. It looks like it's going to be later, which just means it's going to be more painful. But that people are advocating, Clay, openly to make the biggest fiscal problem we have infinitely worse is just, this is economic suicide. Medicare for all is economic suicide. How do people not understand this? Well, because they just don't understand the math and the policy, I guess.
0: Yeah, they don't understand the basic math. By the way, I can't believe that I'm saying this. Kelsey Grammer actually addressed the fact that Social Security is not a good deal. And I believe we have that cut. Former star of Frasier and the show in Boston when he was the
3: Cheers.
0: The bar. Cheers, yes.
3: That was a long time ago. The show in Boston. The Look show at this in Nashville Boston. Guy. That show in Boston about a bar.
0: The show in Boston about tongue. A bar is pretty specific. Here is Frasier. Here is Kelsey Grammer letting all of us know that Social Security is actually an awful thing. The government takes 12% of your money, gives you back that money if you happen to still be alive at inflation adjusted dollars, which is an awful deal. Listen.
5: So where is socialism working? You know, where does an open border work?
6: It doesn't work.
5: That doesn't work.
6: Doesn't work. We've had Social Security forever. It's always out of money. And that's the greatest like socialist program we have in our country. Nobody wants to lose it. But it doesn't work right. We have 62,000 Social Security Administration employees. Why? Why would we just allow people to invest 12% of their income
5: exactly.
6: themselves and retire on it? They'd all be millionaires.
0: It's true, Buck. Nobody understands how Social Security actually works because we have a financially illiterate country. The government takes 12% of your money out of your paycheck. And then if you live long enough, the government gives you back your money, but they give it back to you at an inflation adjusted dollar figure. It's right. an awful, awful deal. And people are just used to it and they're financially illiterate and they don't understand it. And so they fight so hard. I think it ties in with the Medicare thing. The entitlement programs are broken. They aren't good deals. The average American is not benefiting.
3: But Social Security is fixable and not existential destruction for the economy over the long term, I think. It's a different level. It's nowhere. I mean, you look at the hole that is being blown in not just, well, the deficit is annual, right? That's how much we take in versus how much we spend. And then you look at $40 trillion of amassed debt from all those deficits. It's mostly Medicare. This is the problem. It's mostly Medicare.
0: Well, healthcare is completely broken in this country. The problem with
3: healthcare should be getting more. This is, by the way, one of the reasons why I get so PO'd about the airlines, which some of you know is a particular that triggers me a bit. I find the airlines because they're protected. There's a lot of policy stuff, a lot of regulation. They're poorly run because they're allowed to be poorly run by the government because the government's incredibly involved in all this different stuff. Healthcare is now in many aspects more run by the government than ever before. You know, you add in all the different regulations, you add in the ways that healthcare consolidation, whether it's in hospital systems and all the money they get from Medicaid, by the way, massive government funding going to the hospital system. But Clay, there's no mechanism to bring about efficiency, really. And that's why it just keeps getting worse and more expensive all the time. And the government just makes it worse all the time.
7: Well, and by the way, the math on this that is really unfortunate is all of these entitlement programs rely on there being way more young people than old people. And soon there's going to be way more old people than young people, which turns them on their head that much faster because the pool to draw from is diminishing substantially. Happy Tuesday, everybody.
3: We've got great happy things to talk about. That's coming up, too. You know what is a really happy thing? The birth of a baby. And one of the most beautiful things, really the ultimate miracle for humanity, is the birth of a healthy baby boy or girl. And preborn certainly views it that way. And that's why they're trying to bring about as many healthy births as possible, as many babies being brought into this world and saved from abortion. Because you know this is happening far too much all across the country day in and day out. You, so many of you, are ardently pro-life. And you see the glory of God in your own children, and you want others to experience that, and you want to defend life. 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

0: Welcome back in to Clay and Buck. We'll take your thoughts on the exchange on Fox News with a Senate candidate, Abdul El-Sayed, and Mr. Jesse Waters last night, as well as our talk about Medicare, Medicaid. Look, the thing about it is any changes in these policies, and Clay, our team did a little research, and it seems that Abdul El-Sayed's wife, who is also a physician, she's a psychiatrist, which technically is an MD, so a physician. She's a psychiatrist in Ann Arbor, Michigan, and she does not take any insurance and does not take Medicare.
1: And I just think good customer base she has, because that means she's getting paid in cash, which is what I would anticipate, which is not bad.
0: And that's because a lot of doctors will tell you, if you're in private practice, and this stuff is all so complicated. But if you're in private practice, you would spend so much time trying to chase down Medicare for the dollars that you basically can't stay in business. That's actually the reality of it for a lot of people. So more to talk about with that coming up here in just a bit.
1: If you want to try to avoid the doctor, one of the best ways for men to avoid the doctor is to have high testosterone levels, because that means that you are, relatively speaking, very likely healthy. 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
3: 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I'm Marty Casper. A Rensselaer County man is accused of sexually abusing a minor. 28-year-old Ryan Wimette is charged with sexual abuse and endangering the welfare of a child. Police say he allegedly had sexual contact with a child under the age of 11 earlier this month in Sand Lake. A fire that left three calves dead in Canaan is under investigation. The fire broke out just before 5 Monday morning in a barn on Frisbee Street. Columbia County investigators looking into the cause. Today is the deadline for law enforcement agencies across New York State to end any formal cooperation contracts with ICE. Governor Hochul announced the implementation of the new law called 287 this morning during a news conference. The Clay Travis and Buck Sexton Show continues on the Capital Region's breaking news, traffic, and weather station, 103.1 and 810 WGY.
4: Checking traffic on Route 7. Route 7 going westbound from 787 to the Northway, you'll find no delays or issues. Everything is moving up to speed so far this afternoon. And I-90 eastbound from Interstate 890 to the Northway, you'll find everything is moving up to speed there as well. From the Market 32 Price Chopper Traffic Center, I'm Kenny Dees.
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8: The WGY AccuWeather forecast, partly sunny, couple of thunder showers this afternoon, the high 76. A passing shower this evening, otherwise mostly cloudy with the low down to 60. Partly sunny, a shower in the area Tuesday afternoon, pleasant temps with the high 76. Partly sunny, nice Wednesday with the high of 80. Clouds and sun, a thunderstorm or two Thursday afternoon, a high 81. From the WGY Weather Center, I'm meteorologist Jason Caterina.
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1: Again, Clay and Buck, we are rolling through the Tuesday edition of the program. South Carolina primary taking place. But Buck, I know we've been talking about Abdul El-Sayed, what's going on in Michigan. And I know we talked about Lindsey Clancy yesterday. I don't know if it is you. By the way, we're going to have Enos Kanter Freedom on the program at the bottom of the next hour to talk about him getting kicked out of the WNBA game. And I will mention this. They're talking about it right now on Fox News, and people are obsessed about this. You know the woman who confronted him, Natasha Cloud? We mentioned this yesterday. I had forgotten this. She has gone on social media and called America trash before. And
15: are you surprised, though, Clay?
1: No.
15: Are you surprised?
1: But I did. People did say, why were they having contention? And I do think this will be interesting with Enos Kanter Freedom. His family is Turkish, and there is a there has been a threat against him, such that he can't return to Turkey because of speaking out in favor of freedom. And he responded to Natasha Cloud back when that happened and said, you have no idea what the rest of the world is like or how much freedom we actually have in the United States. And he basically said, America is not perfect, but it is a pretty incredible place. And I was reading this morning, I read the New York Times, so you don't have to. The headline in the New York Times sports section, Buck, is that basically, I want to make sure that I get it right because I shared it a bit ago, and I do want to make sure that it is accurate. The headline from the New York Times is, Enos Kanter Freedom isn't protecting women. He's out to instigate, divide, marginalize. And so he's now being attacked, and freedom came to taunt. He came to be ejected. He came to read hollow, and it attacks far right wing people who believe that men shouldn't be in women's sports. All of this, Buck, I do think it's going to be a difficult position for left wingers to find themselves in. I'm not sure how they're going to be able to handle this going forward, because I do think it's going to continue to resonate. They are now saying, the WNBA leaked that Enes Kanter-Freedom and Royce White are not eligible for the WNBA draft, but they still have not said why they are not eligible, because they still refuse to define woman. And we played Abdul El-Sayed answering this question. He wouldn't do it. Michigan, by the way, is one of the states that allows boys to compete in girls' sports. So he wants to represent a state that allows this when he claims it's not an issue. And I do think this is going to continue to resonate during the fall, much like the cancel Thanksgiving thing did, because it cuts through all the noise.
0: You think that people are going to
1: yes.
0: vote based on the gender thing? I think they just care about cost of living. I think
1: it is going to resonate. If they just care about cost of living, then Republicans have no hope. Because Republicans, well, I mean, honestly.
0: Since you brought it up, Clay, no, yeah. I think they have hope.
1: No, but I mean, look, if cost of living is going to be the number one issue, then cost of living is still expensive because Joe Biden did such a bad job that inflation went to 9.1%. And people are angry about what things cost. And I don't think there's anything that Trump could have done in the first 2 years that was going to make inflation 1%. And even if inflation were 1%, I still think people would be angry because we went from 1.9% when Joe Biden came into office to 9.1% in the space of about 18 months. And the fallout of how awful that is continuing. And so I think culturally, issues like in Michigan, in places that are battleground, Texas, I think it's going to be cultural issues versus affordability. If affordability is the number one issue, then people are angry with the party in power like they were in 2024. Yeah. And the 4% of people that are willing to swing their vote are still going to be angry.
0: Well, you're a data guy. I think every data set you can find about public opinion polling in every single one of these states will tell you that affordability is overwhelmingly the number one issue. Then it just becomes a question as to whether the culture war issue, if you will, of gender stuff, is that a 15%? Is it a 20%? You know, what is it? I'd have to see. I don't know. But affordability is the primary issue in every one of these states right now. When you add or when you ask

0: Carolina, and that's a more challenging thing.
1: Things are better. The challenge is when you say things are better, people respond emotionally. And they say, well, I don't feel better. And then you say, well, the logic under which you are arguing you don't feel better is not supported by the trajectory of economic indicators. Sure. And then you're you don't feel the pain era. And a lot of people want their politician to tell them not that they're wrong, but that they're right to feel the way that they do about the economy. I mean, I think this data center thing is a perfect example of this. Did you see the numbers on the data centers?
0: Yeah.
1: I mean, it is affordability is one thing. 12% of people, according in 18 to 29 year old, believe that data centers are a good thing.
0: Yeah, I know.
1: Like that's pretty troubling. I mean, these are the same people that sit around on TikTok all day using up much of the data that the data centers are building out, and they're upset that the data centers are necessary.
0: But this just goes to my point of Trump is avowedly, openly, as pro-data center as any person you will find on the scene today, and yet a lot of the Trump voting base is just doesn't agree with him, which is fine. Yeah. They're, of course, entitled, but I think it's interesting. They don't agree with him on that, but on the Iran stuff, there's still a willingness to say, you know, he's going to figure this out and get it done. Okay. I certainly hope so. The data center issue has become very big because, as you have discussed also, there is already evidence that has been found of China trying to convince
1: 100%.
0: Us that this is a bad thing for us. And the more we try to tie all these things together, you have autonomous vehicles. You have not just autonomous vehicles, but drones used on the battlefield now in Russia, Ukraine, and human beings taken out of the kill chain for the first time that it has been proven, where you just have a drone go out, pick its target and kill people. And you have China still saber rattling, of course, always over Taiwan. You have the U.S. with depleted munitions right now because of our war in the Middle East. And you have a China under Xi Jinping that's promised the one China policy will see fruition through, you know, unification with Taiwan. And the future of military capability is going to be tech and manufacturing. We've gone through an era, Clay, and I mean, people can disagree with this because I'm kind of extrapolating into the future, but where we've seen the elite infantry soldier has been the pinnacle because of the wars we've been fighting, the absolute tip of the spear in many ways. Now, there have been drones and, you know, drone strikes in Afghanistan, Pakistan, and we've been using this technology, of course, but the American super soldier, if you will, has been, you know, tier one operators. It's been Delta, it's been SEALs, U.S. Special Forces, Marine, MARSOC, all this stuff. And what we're going to see increasingly, I think, is that technology is going to be this a deciding factor instead of an enabling factor on the battlefield, which is all a long way of saying China wants to be able to beat us with tech and manufacturing in a way that they would never be able to beat us in an old school martial contest of, you know, training, courage, bravery, and, you know, who shoots more accurately with a human eye. This the warfare is changing very rapidly right now. For anyone who thinks that this AI data center thing is just about a bunch of tech guys becoming gazillionaires, which they will and they are, there's also the future of American hegemony very much tied into this. And this is what the president is saying too, just to be clear. This isn't just on the data centers, this isn't just my theory. And so people are saying, I don't want a data. Okay. Land use, water use, where should these be? You know, I don't want an industrial park across the street from my house either. That's one thing. But Clay, there are states that are saying we need to put a pause on data centers.
1: Yes.
0: All states are saying, I mean, and not just crazy states like New York, which did this. Other places are saying, in my entire state, I don't want there to be data centers built. Every state's got some land. Like, there's places you could put a data center where it's not going to be. And people say, oh, but the electricity, well, there, first of all, a lot of them are building their own power plants, essentially. But also, we need to meet that electricity need, and a part of that should be building civilian nuclear plants takes a long time. I'm aware of that and everything else. But we need to build a grid to sustain this.
1: Yes.
0: Like, we have to leap into this future. I don't know what else is. There is no alternative. The alternative is China has armies of AI drones that are better than ours, faster than ours. They

0: make them more efficiently than we do. And they say, we're taking Taiwan. What are you going to do about it? And by the way, there's a whole bunch of other things that follow after that, too. How do you think Japan feels after that goes down? The whole Asia-Pacific alliance changes if that goes down. Anyway, sorry.
1: 16% approval. I grabbed a bunch of AI data. This is this morning from Axios. 16% approval, Buck. I think I said 13, but 16% approval of AI data centers among 18 to 29-year-olds. The water
0: can
1: use
0: I also tell everybody... I'm sorry. Sorry. Go ahead. I thought
1: no,
0: you.
1: No, the data point. The water use of every data center in America in 2023 was less than 1% of the water used to irrigate the nation's agriculture that year. The water, like you are being, so I'm just going to be honest. You guys are being propagandized by China on things that are just not true. Listen to this. Electricity use bigger, right? Data centers used, what percentage of the forecast is for electricity to be used by data centers in 2030? Now, many of these are building their own grids and everything else. 12%. By 2030, that is years into the future, data centers all built out will be using 12% of the electricity grid. That doesn't seem like very much. Again, less than 1% of the water that is used for nation's agriculture. And again, these are getting more efficient. There's a great story about Loudoun County and the fact that they have some of the most, it's one of the wealthiest one of the wealthiest counties in Northern Virginia in the country. They have some of the highest percentage of data centers of anywhere. Buck, they have cut property taxes 30% in Loudoun County because of the revenue that data centers are bringing into a business perspective revenue. Everybody's paying way less than they thought.
0: So this is also where we talk about the $40 trillion in debt. There's no political will to handle this. As I have said, the debt has become so big and politically it has become so clear we will do nothing about it that now a lot of people just treat it like it's not a problem because the scale of the problem is... It's almost like sitting around and just worrying every day about how we're all going to die. Like, yeah, we're all going to die, but you know, you shouldn't sit around worrying about it all the time. The only real way that this has a happy ending, and I will say this, I believe in this, and I'm not alone in this. Some of the smartest, richest people on the planet, and rich because they are smart, which is not always, those two things are not always correlated, everybody, as we know. But you know, people like Elon Musk and others, they see it this way too. Clay, the massive growth of human productivity or productivity for humanity, I should say, that will come from all of this is essentially going to save us. Everything will become so much more efficient and abundant and productive. And I know this sounds a little bit crazy, but this is what we're heading toward, that the debt, all these things will become more manageable because essentially human wealth will have increased so much over time. The alternative is, at some point, the music stops. We can't sell our treasuries, and we got a really big problem. We're no longer the global reserve currency.
1: Well, that's the really world would then collapse. If we can't sell our treasuries, the entire world would collapse. And I think it would make the Great Depression look small.
0: But I don't think that's going to happen.
1: We've got to grow. The only way to keep that from happening is to grow our economy. And again, the people that use the most data, 18 to 29-year-olds, are the most opposed to the creation of more data. Somebody needs to get them and, you know, make them understand that when you're sitting around on TikTok all day, you are the person that is necessitating largely the building of more and more data centers.
0: There's something else that's about American primacy, vitality, and even national security, certainly economic security, that we should keep in mind here. And it's our beef and our American beef producers. As you've seen, there's a whole bunch of policy stuff going on in this realm right now because our herd isn't big enough right now and we need to grow it out. 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
0: Oh, we have a quick turnaround here. But Mark in North Carolina, weigh in. You got about a minute.
16: Hey, guys. Appreciate you taking my call. I'm 34, former United States Marine. I've been pretty much opposed to data centers. You know, I hear you guys talking about, like, small force using more water. You know, I kind of roll my eyes on it. But when you were talking about how war is changing to where we're using more drones and a lot of that stuff's driven by data centers, I mean, that's the first time that really opened my eyes, and that's definitely something I would keep hammering.
0: Thank you so much, sir. 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
17: 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I'm Marty Casper. Another charge lodged against a driver accused of driving drunk and hitting a tow truck driver on the Northway last month. Samuel Conde charged with vehicular assault. He was previously arraigned on a DUI charge. Brian Wasson continues to recover from injuries. Conde will be back in court September 14th. President Trump says tariffs on imports of cars, trucks, and auto parts from Canada will increase to 50% starting January 1st. And Canada says retaliatory tariffs on some U.S. goods will start September 8th. Gloversville officials have proposed a 10 p.m. curfew for kids under 17. A panel-style Q&A will be held Thursday night at 6 in the high school auditorium. City officials coming up with ways to address concerns about youth activity. The Clay Travis and Buck Sexton Show is next on the Capital Region's breaking news, traffic, and weather station, 103.1 and 8.
18: An accident to watch out for this afternoon in Albany. I-90 going eastbound at Route 85, exit 4. The right shoulder is blocked. That's due to an accident. And the Northway southbound from Ushers Road to the Twin Bridges, you'll find no delays or issues. Everything is moving up to speed. From the Market 32 Price Chopper Traffic Center, I'm Kenny Dees.
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23: The WGY AccuWeather forecast through the overnight hours. It remains clear and comfortable with the low reaching 58. Later on our Wednesday, a beautiful day, partly sunny, the high up to 80. It'll be humid Thursday with sun interrupted by clouds at times and an afternoon thunderstorm, the high 79. The clouds give way to some sun Friday, but a thunderstorm in spots and still humid, the high of 82. From the WGY Weather Center, I'm meteorologist Jason Caterina.
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0: Second hour of Clay and Buck kicks off right now. Thanks for being here with us, everybody. As we have been telling you, we're going to return to that drone story in a second, but there's a Senate race underway today. The primary in South Carolina, Darlene Graham and Ralph Norman. And Darlene is not joining us, it seems. So I'm a little bummed. I thought we were going to have a nice chat. Friendly chat, just to say hello and, you know, why would you like to be the senator and all that good stuff. We did invite her, just so you know. And we've invited Abdul Syed, too, but Abdul Syed, I think, would be a very different conversation, and he's unlikely to join us. Yes, Mr. Clay?
1: I do think that I would just say in general, if you want to argue that her inability to answer that Taiwan question in the debate that went so viral is an aberration and not reflective of her general ability to answer questions well as the representative for South Carolina in the Senate for the next 6 years, wouldn't you have her come on the program that is maybe the most listened to political program in the whole state of South Carolina?
0: I would think so.
1: So that we have made that offer. Her opponent came on. That, to me, says that her staff is not confident that she can actually answer questions, which is a big part of being a senator.
0: We didn't ask Congressman Norman any gotcha questions because there's no need for it. We're not trying to do that here. And we just asked him to talk about what he stands for, what he wants to do. We would do the same with Darlene Graham. Say, you know, Ms. Graham, of course, condolences about Lindsey. And, you know, he was a patriot who served his country in multiple capacities. But just want to ask you, you know, what's top of the agenda for you and what do you want to try to do? And that's it. I mean, there was really no, I can assure you, there was no agenda beyond that. So I just wish she had, that's all. I'm not going to sour grapes this whole thing. I just wish she had joined us. It would have been nice to have a chance to chat with her. And maybe she's going to win this primary and then she'll come on when she's a senator. Okay, fine. We'll take her then too. I was a little surprised because to your point, Clay, we have a particularly important audio footprint, shall we say, in South Carolina.
1: Yep.
0: So, but I guess maybe the Trump endorsement is enough that they felt there's no need and she's going to win anyway. Okay. Look, fair play. This is a free country. She can come on or not come on. I just wanted you all to know that we did invite her on and the offer was made with the promise of civility, gentility, and respect. And we truly mean that. So anyway, there's also Trump, by the way, on Truth Social. I wanted to point this out because people are asking me, you know, how do you think? And says some friends asking me, texting me about it this morning. How do you think we're looking for the midterms? You know, the answer is nobody really knows. You know, I always say no one's perfect. Well, no one can predict the future either. So nobody really knows. And Trump is out there telling everybody that the doomerism, and I take this on board and I'm very aware that the doomerism is unhelpful and he doesn't like it. And it shouldn't be what the home team is pushing. This is what he said, Clay, what he wrote rather on Truth Social. The radical left Democrats are going crazy, all caps, with fake polls. They're putting them out at levels never seen before. They're called demoralization operations, where they try to demoralize Republicans so they don't go out and vote. But the actual polls are tremendous, and the spirit in our country has never been higher. We are winning against everyone, including Iran, whose country is in economic and military death spiral. Thank you for your attention in this matter. President Donald J. Trump. So he is merely making two central points. There's a few things in there, but Clay, one is all the polls are bogus that you're seeing about everything that looks negative for Republicans. And two, we are kicking Iran's ass. So that is where the president stands on these issues. And I just wanted to note, he seems to be completely confident in the positioning of the MAGA GOP going into these midterms. So there is that. He is unwavering. He is unbowed and certainly unbroken.
1: I would say in general, polling has been suspect for a long time. And I think it's actually largely connected to the fact that it's almost impossible to get anybody on a phone now. Buck, how often do you answer the phone when a number shows up that you do not know?
0: Like, I don't, basically. I actively try to avoid it. Yeah.
1: Correct. How many people out there are going to answer a call, which is going to look like spam, to tell you what they are going to do in an election, leaving aside the fact that you may not trust the people that you are answering the questions for? I think the absence of home phones has basically rendered polling largely worthless. And so I think in particular, every year that becomes more and more of a challenge to actually get a reasonable read on what people are going to do with the polls. So I always say never look at the polls, go out and vote. All right, I want to come back to, you brought this up yesterday. I went and read about it, and then we were talking about it as it pertains to data centers again, but I don't think most people have realized this yet, okay? There are now, and this is what you talked about yesterday. I was reading about it this morning as I got ready for the show. Russia has now programmed drones to be autonomous in seeking out fuel tanks. That is, they just program the AI and they say, based on visual recognition, if you see these basic fuel tanks, you should blow them up. And three people are dead because the AI saw the fuel tank and blew it up and ended up killing three civilians associated with it. Buck, I read this and my jaw kind of dropped because we're basically at the Terminator level now where AI is going to be able to be programmed to just go kill people. And you're going to be walking around in outside and it may be the case that at some point in your life you see a drone kill someone that is autonomous. We were talking about off the air, Buck. You're going to be able to give the AI facial recognition software and say, go kill this person. And the drone, which is not going to cost very much money, is going to go just basically be searching everywhere for that person to execute them. If you are at all concerned by that, in some ways, tell me if you sign off on this or not, it's like telling the military, stop making bombs, when you were saying stop building these AI centers, which are providing the energy to allow this to happen. And you're basically saying we are trusting America's adversaries to not take advantage of their lead when it comes to AI for military equipment. I think it's a good argument you made. I have not heard hardly anybody making it, but it's like telling people we're not going to have more missiles. We're not going to have more guns. Let's just hope the bad guys don't take advantage of their technological advantage over us. That is alarming. And so if you're out there right now and you're saying, I don't want data centers, what you're basically saying is I'm okay with China having technological superiority, which could lead to massive, likely military advantages.
0: Yes. And look at the realities of what has gone on over the last, call it just 20 years to give some sense of timeline, with China building a coal power plant a week. While we in this country and in the West are sitting around talking about climate change, and not just talking about it, but even creating enormous constraints and regulatory hurdles to growth, industrial growth, particularly because of climate issues, China and India could care less. The more they can produce, the better, the more cheaply, the more that they can churn out. That's what they want to do. And then people turn around and say, wait, why is everything that I am buying these days, not quite everything, but so much stuff made in China? In fact, now China makes more, a lot of higher end stuff, not just the iPhone, but other things that make it onto the American market. That's, you know, a high end, complex item. And other stuff is being manufactured, like textiles and things are being manufactured in Vietnam and Bangladesh and these other, very much developing countries. So these decisions about industrial capacity have major implications, including here in the heartland, here in, you know, Ohio or in the so-called Rust Belt. And why is all of our manufacturing leading? Well, it's because of decisions made about things like this. Oh, we can't do the, we're going to make it too expensive to make things here, in part because of, not entirely, but in part because of environmental regulations and restraints. China's not going to have that. When it comes to technology that has dual use for military or is purely or primarily military application, does anyone think China's going to say, well, you know, we don't want to have an unfair advantage? They're trying to get this stuff as fast as humanly possible. And if you're wondering how we're doing with all of this, you know, we talked with the Wall Street Journal just a few days ago, or about a week ago, Clay. There was a military exercise with Ukrainian drone operators in Germany facing off against American drone unit operators. Anyone want to guess how it went? The Ukrainian drone operators in this complex war game absolutely kicked our butts. Ukrainian drone operators. Now, we've done a lot of training of Ukraine. I get it. We've supported them and everything else. My point being, the iteration, Clay, the skill set of high-tech warfare is changing so rapidly. And this goes to the kill chain decision-making with AI and drones now. It's changing so rapidly that Ukraine has things to teach us that we don't already know.
1: Yeah.
0: How many things can you say that about with the military? Go ahead.
1: No, I mean, I think it's just a sign of how quickly it is iterating, that basically you can't be above ground moving in anywhere in Ukraine and Russia right now without being targeted by a drone. And increasingly, those are going to be autonomous drones. You're going to have a fleet, thousands, tens of thousands, maybe even someday hundreds of thousands of drones that are circulating everywhere. And I just think it's a level of technological movement that a lot of people have not prepared for. And let me also hit you with, well, we come back. I've got a data point here. An electrician wrote a piece. We talk a lot about blue collar jobs. What can you do without going to college? This electrician says that data centers are the best things that have happened to electricians in a long time, and they can't actually get enough people to be able to do the jobs necessary. And this kind of blew me away. Experienced electricians, Buck, earn nearly $100 an hour now. I think there's a lot of people out there that are like, wow, $62 an hour. Plus $30 an hour in benefits. And the data center jobs are incredible, and they can't fill them to be able to build the data centers from an electrician perspective. So you got kids or grandkids out there. Maybe they're not going to go to college. Maybe they're not going for an advanced degree. Get them apprenticing in the electrics field and become electricians. There's a demand that isn't able to be filled, and they can make $100 an hour when they get rolling. I mean, that's a phenomenal. I mean, I saw that and I was like, wow, you know, you're talking about being able with overtime to be making $5,000 a week, $250,000 a year. If I'm doing the math, basically right there to be an electrician in the United States, that's a whale of a job, and we can't fill them. Anyway, there's a positive for you. Right now, there's one state in the nation offering residents assistance in removing their private info from data broker databases. California. That law only started 25 days ago. California set up a system that allows residents to register online for the state's assistance demanding data brokers remove a person's data upon request. There are hundreds, if not thousands, of data brokers in California alone. Maryland is also trying to do it as well. Once your information is out there on the internet, it is incredibly frustrating. 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

0: Welcome back in. We're going to be joined by the bravest woman I know, Enos Cantor Freedom, at the bottom of the hour. But let's get to some of your calls right now. Let's see. Jody in Texas. Jody, what you got for us?
1: Yes, sir. Thank you for taking my call. I just want to say that you're wrong. You keep saying China is behind the push against these data centers. Why don't you come to Texas and talk to the local people and see what's going on?
0: Mm-hmm. So you don't think people in Texas could be influenced by China?
1: No. Hell no.
0: Okay. So where do you think that the opposition is coming from?
1: Have you ever been around one of these data centers out in the country?
0: Yeah,
1: the ones in town are quiet. The ones they put out here in the country are extremely loud. I've got a friend that lives 4 miles from this one here in Hood County, and he can't even go outside at night and sit on his back porch. It's allowed 4 miles away from it.
0: Well, first of all, thank you for the call. I do think that the benefit, the advertising, people always say, I'm not influenced by advertising. And yet people spend probably hundreds of billions of dollars this year on advertising. People are influenced by advertising. Now, the noise thing, that is something that should be addressed. And that's where, yeah, if I were in rural Texas representing that area, if the data centers are so loud, much like if an airport is so loud, or if any other industrial action is so loud that it's impacting people's ability to go about their day-to-day existence, that should 100% be something that's addressable. Again, I would just ask, I think Buck made a good analogy. If you are someone who believes that having weapons to protect yourself makes sense, what would your reaction be if China started saying, we should restrict Americans' ability to get guns? I think a lot of you would say, boy, that sounds like something that is not great for the country. China is building data centers at a crazy rate. They are simultaneously funding opposition to data centers in the United States. They are doing the opposite in this country of what they are doing in their own. Why? Because they want to control AI. They want to shut down AI here.
2: They are building, with obviously full state direction and backing, data centers twice as fast per data center as the U.S., and they can build a data center in under 6 months from scratch. So, yeah, they're going all out on this, guys. I think they know something about what's going on with it. All right, there's no better value in the wireless industry than Pure Talk's unlimited data, calls, and texts for just $34.99 a month. 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
4: 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I'm Marty Casper. The trade war between the U.S. and Canada is escalating. Today, Canada announced tariffs of up to 50% on over 700 American goods effective September 8th. The country will double tariffs on U.S. steel and aluminum to 50% to match the same rate the U.S. charges. A new law banning local police agencies throughout New York State from cooperating with ICE is in effect as of today. Governor Hochul says those who don't comply face legal action. The estate of former Montgomery County legislator Daniel Wilson, who was killed in a small plane crash last summer on Block Island, is suing the 88-year-old pilot and the Albany Flying Club that rented him the aircraft. They claim negligence. The pilot, Kent Dahl, was seriously injured, and another passenger was hurt. The Clay Travis and Buck Sexton Show continues on the Capital Region's breaking news, traffic, and weather station, 103.1 and 810 WGY.
3: Checking traffic on Interstate 890. 890 going northbound from the thruway to I-90. You'll find no delays or issues. Everything is moving up to speed so far this afternoon. And Route 7 eastbound from the northway to 787. You'll find everything is moving up to speed. From the Market 32 Price Chopper Traffic Center, I'm Kenny Dees.
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9: The WGY AccuWeather forecast, partly sunny, couple of thunder showers this afternoon, the high 76. A passing shower this evening, otherwise mostly cloudy with the low down to 60. Partly sunny, a shower in the area Tuesday afternoon, pleasant temps with the high 76. Partly sunny, nice Wednesday with the high of 80. Clouds and sun, a thunderstorm or two Thursday afternoon, the high 81. From the WGY Weather Center, I'm meteorologist Jason Caterina.
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0: Clay and Buck, we are joined now by the bravest woman I know, Enos Kanter Freedom, fresh off being kicked out of a Chicago Sky versus Indiana Fever game. Let's begin here. You went to the game, Enos, in a t-shirt defining what a woman is. Somewhere near the end of the third quarter, all the sparks suddenly ignited into a fire. What happened? How did this all start? What did Natasha Cloud say to you? What was the instigating factor for her? For people who haven't heard this story, tell us about it.
20: So not many people knows, actually. Me and Natasha Cloud got into a social media fight back in 2023 when she called America trash. And I was like, well, you can ask your friend Brittany Griner if America is trash or not, because she was held in Russia back then. You know, this is exactly what happened. You know, I was just, you know, I love the game. I'm a huge fan of it. So I was there to just support my friend Sophie Cunningham and the rest of the Indiana Fever's team. So I actually bought a ticket, you know, with my own money. And actually, not many people knows, but I actually texted the Chicago Sky's GM. I said, hey, I will be coming to the game. We don't want to cause no trouble. We just want to peacefully sit down and watch the game. And he texted back to us and said, enjoy the game. So the first half went amazing. It was actually a good game. So there were just a lot of back and forth. I believe Indiana was like up by 1 point. And towards the end of third quarter, right, they put Sophie Cunningham in. And I believe around the 3 minute mark, she shot the ball, and I literally put my hands in the air to celebrate it. So Natasha Cloud saw that. Literally the next position, she came back. She started to yell at me and said, she's not going to sleep with you. At that point, I'm so confused. I'm like, I turned to my manager. I was like, did she really said that? Right? Anyway, and then the next position, she came back. I was like, I'm not trying to sleep with her. I'm just here to protect women and support my friend Sophie Cunningham. The next position she came back, she was just screaming and yelling, dropping a lot of F-bombs. And at that point, I'm very shocked because there are a lot of kids on the stands, a lot of teenagers, a lot of kids. Actually, Natasha Cloud is loved by the Chicago fans, and I'm sure there are many kids out there that are idolizing her. So it was not a sportsmanship like, and at that point, I'm just confused. And then she started to walk towards me. I literally got up, put my hands in the air. I know the rules. I played 11 years in NBA, right? Is you're not allowed to touch any player, or you're not allowed to cross any baseline or sideline. So I know where the baseline was. I did not step over the baseline. So there is no way that WNBA can ban me from any of the future NBA, WNBA games. So I literally put my hand in the air. I'm like, listen, I'm here to protect women, and that's all. And for that reason, they kicked me out.
2: Well, we want to know what the follow-up is, by the way. I would assume they should at least refund your ticket. I'm wondering how that goes, but also Mr. Freedom, or should I say Miss Freedom, it is our understanding
20: there you go.
2: that you are willing to be, you have put yourself forward for the WNBA draft. Now, I have to say, if I were a manager, perhaps of the Nashville Balls alongside Clay, I would want to draft you first round draft pick if I could for my WNBA team. Mm-hmm. But I'm hearing an ugly rumor, Miss Freedom, that you are being banned from the WNBA draft for reasons unspecified. Have you had any communication with them as to why you, given your recent gender transition, are not eligible?
20: So no, 100% fake news. Please do not believe those rumors. I have not heard anything from the WNBA officials. Till I hear from that, I'm not going to take any kind of rumor serious. So no, it's all fake news. I saw the news this morning and they said like ESPN, source ESPN, but I want to know who put that, you know, rumor out there. Obviously they're not going to say that, but please, I want public to not to believe any kind of rumors till we hear from the NBA, WNBA official itself. So it's all fake news. Please do not believe any of those rumors.
0: So people out there, you're getting some criticism. People are saying, oh, he's just trying to make this all about himself. What does it say that the WNBA has put itself in a position where players formerly of the NBA, first round draft picks like you and Royce White, are technically eligible, given the fact that the league can't define woman, even though you went to the game in a shirt that defines woman? What? Where are we here? How would you respond to critics who say that you are making things worse?
20: You know, back in May, I watched this WNBA game, right, on TV. And then after that, I was scrolling through X, Twitter. I saw this one comment from former WNBA player Gabby Williams, right? She said, I will welcome a trans athlete on my team any day or against my team. And I'm like, I'm sitting there. I'm like, if a trans athlete, you know, starts playing in WNBA, they're going to take your job away. They're going to take your money away. They're going to take everything you have built. Are you actually, in my mind, I'm actually questioning her. Are you actually okay with that? So time goes on, right? The more and more players or coaches comes out and say, we welcome trans athlete in our team any day.

0: any kind of rule like that says biological female or born female, right? I wouldn't be doing the things that I'm doing right now, but well, I don't want to say unfortunately, but they don't have any kind of rules like that. So many major organizations actually, close that loophole. But with WNBA, it just said woman. Doesn't really define what it is, So with that, I declare myself, for the 2027 WNBA job. But I'll tell you what, the WNBA actually loses around $50 million every year. So think about if I go out there, which I will probably, I don't want to say probably, I will be the best draft pick the WNBA has ever seen in their history, right? Think about the ticket sales. Think about all the endorsement deals that they're going to get. Like they will be the most watched sports organization out there. So I'm literally trying to help them. And people think that I'm mocking them, but I want to make myself very clear. I'm not here to mock or make fun of any kind of personal decision or any kind of, anyone out there. So I'm just here to help them.
1: Enes, can I ask you, drawing upon your time as an NBA player, I assume, the issue was probably a little bit less prominent in the news cycle, maybe, but about trans players in sports. Did you ever come across any active NBA player then, or previous NBA player now, who told you that he really would agree with letting a professional basketball player like yourself or a high-level men's basketball player play against women? Have you ever come across that before? Have you ever met somebody who's like, oh, he had a long contract with the Houston Rockets or the Chicago Bulls, and he thinks that trans guys should definitely play against women?
0: So it's actually very interesting. I'm glad you asked me that question. So what with my time with the NBA, right? We actually have these conversations in our locker room, right? And I was part of those conversations, and I was like, I remember many of the players in a locker room said, like, think about many of these NBA players have daughters. So the conversation was in a locker room was, would I be okay with my daughter, right, playing any kind of sports with biological male? Would I be okay with my daughter being in the same locker room, same using the same restrooms, or even worse, be in the same shower with biological male? I remember one of the players said, there is no, use the F-bomb, there is no F-bomb way. If a biological male gets in the locker room with my daughter, I will punch him in the face. So I right now, because of the cancel culture, all the NBA players are scared to come out and say, Ennis is right. Ennis has started this movement, and I'm joining them because they will lose, unfortunately, a lot of endorsement deals, and they will be getting hated on from many media outlets. But I remember deep down in their heart, that's all they think about. I know deep down they support me because this is not. Also, I want to make this very clear, man. This is not a right or left issue. This is literally a common sense. People trying to, put me out there as like, oh, he's only doing this to just so he's going to be loved by the right wing, left wing. No, I'm not. This is literally not a right or left wing issue. This is literally a common sense. So one of the players said, I will punch him in the face if ever biological male comes in a locker room with my daughter. So I just hope that one of them will be brave enough to come and join the movement that we started.
2: There is a financial aspect to this that hasn't been that talked about, which is the average WNBA player under their new collective bargaining agreement makes around $500,000 a year. You probably know, but a lot of people out there don't. The average NBA G League male player, that's the minor league of the NBA, makes around $45,000 a year. Leaving aside the gender-related battles here, if the WNBA were to allow men, there's a big financial incentive for men to decide to play in the WNBA because they could 10 times their salary compared to the G League. Wouldn't the WNBA just become the G League if there were a situation where men are allowed to identify as women?
0: So far I have spoken with three G League players, and this is literally what they said. They said, in G League, we are making $45,000 a year. top WNBA player makes one

0: $1.4 million. So all they have to do, just go out there and say, hey, everyone, I identify as a woman. And they will be making $1.4 million in WNBA. Trust me, there are many players already to do it. They said, if the WNBA don't change the rules, we will be joining what you started, and we will be joining the WNBA draft in 2027. So it just makes, not only them, but I've already spoken with three other European players, which they're not really making that much money. So, I mean, at that point, Clay, like, let's just merge the league. Why do we have NBA and WNBA? Let's just have one league. You know, if they're okay with that, I mean, they're okay with men playing in women's sports, right? So let's just merge the league and let's just see what happens. I mean, that's their ideology, and I'm just happy that I can play basketball again.
1: Okay, if you played, let's pretend that you are on a team. How many points do you think you could score in a WNBA game? Wilt Chamberlain famously scored 100 in an NBA game. Kobe scored 83. If your goal was, I'm just going to score as many points as possible in a full-length WNBA game, how many points do you think you could score?
0: Oh, my goal was to beat Will Chamberlain's record. I actually was having a conversation with one of my friends yesterday. I'm like, listen, my first game, I'm going to destroy that record. And I'm going to do it in the name of equality. You know, it's going to be fun. You know, it just trust me. Like, there's nothing more that I want. I'm just going to go out there, play basketball, doing something I love because there's no rule against it. And I will be the best WNBA player literally ever. So, but I just want more people to join. I know there are many players out there that are still in good shape, but they cannot really get any kind of contract with the NBA. Come on over. Like, for example, Dwight Howard, right? He's going to be in a Hall of Famer NBA player. He's done with the NBA. Why not just join us? Join the WNBA, and you'll be making
2: lots of money. Yeah, Enos, before you go, the rumors that Clay was talking a little smack, that he thinks that he could take you out in horse if you only were shooting left-handed.
0: Clay, so you never invited me to Tennessee, man. Come on.
2: I was going to say,
1: I don't know.
2: If you guys get to the same place in Tennessee, I want a full game of horse on video, but Enos, you can only shoot left-handed. Clay thinks he would smoke you.
0: Hey, I'm in. Clay.
1: I want you. I want you in a WNBA.
0: I'll show up.
1: I want you in a WNBA game. I want you scoring 140 points and just being the baddest bitch on the court of all time. Enos, we appreciate the time. Keep us updated. The website, by the way, WNBAfreedom.com. WNBAfreedom.com. Nashville Balls would be proud to have you, Enos.
0: I'm excited to join them.
1: Thank you. That is Enos Freedom. Might just have to make him a number one overall draft pick of the Nashville Balls, the most inclusive team that's ever existed in the history of the WNBA. I want to tell you that we have got a lot of issues going on right now with Tunnel to Towers as we come up on the 25th anniversary to what we have just seen happen on 9/11. As the Tunnel to Towers Foundation marks the 25th anniversary, just 3 weeks away, we want to make sure that you know that their commitment to our nation's heroes remains as strong as ever. 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

0: Welcome back in. We have got loaded lines. We'll get to some of these at the top of the next hour with you guys wanting to weigh in on a wide variety of topics across the sun. Enos is good, Buck. And I do think that the challenge the WNBA is going to have is, if they're welcoming trans athletes, how do you determine who is, quote, a real woman when it's a man pretending to be a woman? And again, they could end all this by just doing what the WTA, the NCAA, and the IOC have all done, and that is define womanhood by allowing each of their athletes to take one cheek swab so that your DNA can be tested and they can determine that you are, in fact, XX female or XY male. And they won't do it. And a part of me, Buck, thinks it's because they might have men in the league now, at least from a DNA perspective.
1: What odds would we have to give against, in the Clay versus Enos horse shoot around? Do you think you get 5-1?
0: It would be tough.
2: Speaking truth and having fun. Clay Travis and Buck Sexton.
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5: It's 2 p.m. on WGY. I'm Dave Langley, and here are the top stories. The trade war between the U.S. and Canada is escalating. Today, Canada announced tariffs of up to 50% on over 700 American goods that will go into place on September 8th. Three states are holding primary elections today. Most eyes, however, are on South Carolina. That's where President Trump-backed Republican Senator Darlene Graham is facing Congressman Ralph Norman in the state's Republican Senate primary runoff. Investigators are looking into how a fire broke out at the sewage treatment plant on Anthony Street in Schenectady Monday night. A fire was reported in the building where compost is processed and may have started in a conveyor belt area. One firefighter was taken to Ellis Hospital for evaluation. Albany County Executive Dan McCoy joined with the Albany County Department of Health Commissioner. She signed a public health order banning the sale and distribution of all kratom products, deeming it a danger to life and health. Next news in 30 minutes. More of the Clay Travis and Buck Sexton Show in minutes on the Capital Region's Breaking News Traffic and Weather Station, 103.1 and 810 WGY.
6: Checking traffic on I-90. I-90 going eastbound from the Northway to 787. You'll find no delays or issues. Everything is moving up to speed so far this afternoon. And the Northway southbound from Ushers Road to the Twin Bridges, you'll find everything is moving up to speed there as well. From the Market 32 Price Chopper Traffic Center, I'm Kenny Dees.
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10: The WGY AccuWeather forecast through the overnight hours. It remains clear and comfortable with the low reaching 58. Later on our Wednesday, a beautiful day, partly sunny, the high up to 80. It'll be humid Thursday with sun interrupted by clouds at times and an afternoon thunderstorm, the high 79. The clouds give way to some sun Friday, but a thunderstorm in spots and still humid, the high of 82. From the WGY Weather Center, I'm meteorologist Jason Caterina.
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16: Have you heard the news? 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

0: Welcome back in. Hour number three, Tuesday edition of the program. We have some very sad news for many of you that has happened in the last 6 or 7 minutes. As we went to commercial break, Fox News was the first that I saw reporting it. Dolly Parton is dead at 80 years old. One of the true legends of country music, one of the true legends of her era of entertainers, period. If you have ever been to Dollywood, her theme park in East Tennessee, as I have been, if you have ever seen Dolly Parton perform, as I have, she is a true legend. And everyone now, with this breaking news, there had been reports that she was not doing that well from a health perspective. Buck, let me just say this. There's going to be a lot of people that talk about the impact of Dolly Parton when it comes to her musical career. Let me say, for those of us who live here in Tennessee, and I think it has spread beyond Tennessee, certainly, but this is where it started. Dolly Parton's charity, Imagination Library. Have you heard about the Imagination Library yet, Buck? I'm not sure if Florida has it or not, but I know that many of you out there will know exactly what I'm talking about. Dolly Parton had a lifelong love of reading, and she often was not able to get books when she was young because her family in East Tennessee was so poor. So when she became wealthy, initially beginning in Tennessee, you could go online and sign up for the Dolly Parton Imagination Library. We did it for our kids. And all of these classic children's books, The Little Engine That Could, The Where the Wild Things of the World that your young son loves so much, they would send them to your home. And so every few weeks you would get, or every month, I don't remember exactly the time frame, but they would send books to your home for your kids or your grandkids to be able to read, because she wanted to instill a love of reading, and she knew there were lots of kids out there that might not get books. And so it's one of the most transformative, super positive charities that I've ever seen a famous person get behind and start. Yeah, this one's going to hit a lot of people out there because she had a huge fan base, that was deeply committed. And again, 80 years old, Dolly Parton has passed. I don't know if you've ever been to Dollywood. I know you're not a country music guy, but she's so iconic. I mean, she's got to be one of the most recognizable people in the entirety of the United States.
1: I did once surprisingly accurately describe the Queen of England as the Dolly Parton of the UK in terms of being known and celebrated and beloved. And then, as you remember, the Tennessean, I think, used that same description. So her reputation, her I was going to say approval rating, she's a politician, just the one of the most beloved figures of Americana of our lifetime, and I think going back a few generations too. And you're talking about some of the lovely things that she did. I mean, I am even familiar with some of her most famous songs, or I know some of her most famous songs. Obviously an incredible woman, an amazing story, and thoughts and prayers to her family. But an incredible life too. This is one of these celebrity passings where I know it's sad for people, especially people who celebrated her music for decades. But you can celebrate her life, meaning that she led an incredible life. Left behind an amazing body of work and did a tremendous amount of good for her fellow Tennesseans and Americans, and I'm sure globally as well. And so there's something always reassuring and there's joy to be had in the remembrance of her life, essentially, is what I'm trying to say. It's not like somebody died in a car accident at 20 years old. She's somebody who led an incredibly rich and long and an important life that did a lot of things for a lot of people.
0: Yeah, I think that's important, because when you reach the age that she has, it's more of a celebration than a mourning. And I think this is going to be a huge because she is one of the most famous people in the United States. To your point, she is uniquely beloved in an era where it feels like almost everyone is controversial in some way. She managed to not be. And I think partly, and this is me kind of diving into the American pop culture world, there were ways in the 60s, 70s, 80s, and 90s for there to be superstars that were not particularly controversial. And I think a lot of people out there are going to recognize this. Now, sometimes they became controversial older. She was never controversial. She was a superstar who retained, I would imagine, the rarest of all things, a pretty super popular with Republican voters, super popular with Democrat voters. It brings me back to mind of the great line from Michael Jordan, Republicans buy sneakers too. Dolly Parton was a throwback to an era when you wanted to try to entertain everybody. And she did. And she'll be missed. Okay, we got a bunch of that just happened. So I know a lot of you hearing that news from us. One of the things about doing live radio that's very different from doing podcasts is you never know what might happen from one moment to the next. So that news is breaking, and I would imagine that we brought that news to a lot of you. We will allow you to weigh in. Maybe you got talkbacks. You want to give us some talkbacks on Dolly Parton. We will play some of those at the end of the program. 800-282-2882. We have loaded lines, Buck. We have been talking about the South Carolina primary that is going on today. A decision being made between Darlene Graham and Ralph Norman. We had Abdul El-Sayed on with Jesse Waters. We have been just talking with Enos Cantor Freedom about his being kicked out of a WNBA game. All of those things taking place as we speak, plus the big AI data center debate. We have kind of jumped into it with both feet. And let me circle back to that for a moment, Buck, because I teased this a bit ago. There's a big editorial up about electricians and how much money they can make from an electrician perspective. They're building out all of these different data centers. And this guy says that he was working in the Loudoun County area. He's a part of the Washington, D.C. International Brotherhood of Electrical Workers. He said when he became a member, they worked 14 million hours a year, that group, the union that he did. In 2025, he said they worked 28 million hours. This year will most likely top 33 million hours. And they say we brought in 600 new apprentices alone because they can't find enough people to do these jobs as electricians. And electricians, he says, can earn, experienced electricians, earn $62 an hour, $30 an hour in benefits. This reminds me, Buck, of the conversation we had on this program a while back with Mike Rowe, where he said there are tons of jobs out there that do not require in any way a college degree and can pay you an absolute ton of money. And we talked about this also in the context of how we're building things out. And there were a couple of other facts that I thought were interesting. And I'm folding over my Wall Street Journal to look at some of this data. Coming out of Loudoun County, the fact that the overall property tax rate has collapsed 30% there. Everybody is paying a lot less taxes because the data centers in Loudoun County are so impactful. But we have a lot of people who want to weigh in. Let's start here with John in San Diego. John, what you got for us?
2: Hey, Clay, before I get to this AI thing, this Enos guy, the league claims he's trying to make everything all about himself. Well, doesn't that qualify him as a woman?
1: Oh boy!
3: All right, you should just hang up.
1: John. John is not married. Let me tell you. I think John is a single.
3: John,
1: guy,
3: are you married?
2: Not anymore. No, they never laugh.
3: That was a good call, Buck. All right, John. So you dropped a banger, absolute banger on us right out of the jump. What else you got?
2: Okay, well, the AI water problem. There is no reason for them to pump in 300 gallons a day of new water. You treat it like a car radiator. You got 5 gallons of water in your car. It lasts 20 years. You just build a 300,000-gallon reservoir. It's got to be 10 feet deep under the ground where it's constantly 55 degrees, and you just pump it. It cools itself down. It's simple, and you don't have to use all that water. It's a one-time deal.
3: Yeah, I think – thank you for the call. I do think that the data centers are getting better and better at efficiently using the water. And, again, the percentage of water that's being used by data centers has been grossly exaggerated. I just shared with you reports that are out there that in 2030, 14% of electricity will be data center related. 2030, that's years from now. So, again, we need to build more, better energy. Yesterday, Buck, we were talking about drill, baby, drill, and thankfully we are now energy independent. Energy is going to be what determines winners and losers even more so in the years ahead. Martin in New Mexico.
4: Hi.
3: Yes.
4: I've moved off grid. I bought 10 acres adjacent to federal agricultural land, partly in service to my stress disorder. The quietness of the desert is really something I have become part of my life. And recently a neighbor, obviously within earshot, has been running a generator. It's been going on for about 2 months. And I have found myself becoming extremely angry. I used to be able to go out and I could hear the birds or the wind or the animals in the bushes or just the quietness of it all. And now all I can hear is the generator. It's not even that loud. I can go into my cabin and shut the door and I can't hear it. But as soon as I step out, that's what I hear. And it's really stressful at a level that I think a lot of people don't. Like, they internalize it, but they don't consciously think about it.
3: Thank you for the call. Buck, you are super sensitive to noise. I am. What would you say to our gentleman in New Mexico here who has a particular noise-related phobia issue? How would you address this?
1: Might be a bit of, I think it's misophonia, is people who get extremely agitated about noise that they don't like, and I would tend to put myself in a misophonia category. There's a grocery store near where I live that has a cart alarm that you can hear blocks away, and people are like, so inept at putting their cart in the escalator for carts. And so it breaks like every hour. And then the people inside, and it just goes, you know, it's just this very loud beeping noise that echoes through the neighborhood. I'm telling you, I've gone over there. I have threatened legal action.
3: What was the bus that you had the issue with? What was the bus? The particular bus that was making too much noise.
1: I was doing a public service on that one. There was a super screechy bus, and I went out and took the tail number, but that's for a plane. But you know, the like bus number off the back. It's not really
3: bus number 27.
1: Like
3: Allie says,
1: that's right. Bus 27. Bus 27 was busted up and being very squeaky and loud. And I did not like it. And for days, it would just squeak all around the neighborhood every time it would go through its route. And so I contacted Miami Public Works and the transportation. Let me tell you, I was so annoying. They got it fixed very quickly. So I don't know how you would fix a data center, though. But so I, in the war on noise, I'm with you guys. Any of you who hate noise, especially from unnecessary things. I'm with you. On the data center thing, you're probably going to have to move further away from the data center because they've already built it. But I do think there should be very clear decibel. You know, I'm all for regulating these things so that they don't make people's lives miserable, so they don't do these things. I'm not just like let it all. Because, by the way, that's true of every municipality, county. They all have all kinds of regulations. Clay, I can't drive a nail into my own kitchen here without begging Miami Beach, basically. Can I do this? So, which I think is too much. But my point is, I think we should have regulations about these things. Allie's pointing out pickleball. What do they call the noise? What do they call
3: this
1: you guys?
3: Kind of like ping off the pickleball. Noise does not bother me. I could live in the middle of a cyclone. It doesn't, like, I just kind of tune it out. I can be in a gym with loud music and I don't even notice the music. So I'm probably not the ideal person to be sympathetic.
1: They call it dinks in pickleball, and it drives people nuts because you just want to scream at them, play tennis, you jerks, play tennis.
3: Producer Greg is pointing out that I'm obsessed with leaf blowers. It's true. The leaf blower is the most annoying sound on the planet.
1: But we have electric leaf blowers in my neighborhood, way better. So they're making leaps and bounds with the
3: electric leaf blowers.
1: Yeah. Although I actually, the only thing I disagreed with Ron DeSantis on was in Florida, he opposed a statewide ban on gas leaf blowers and saying that it's expensive and private industry and all this stuff. And I get all those principles, but I hate noise. So it has nothing to do with the environment. I would have just banned them based on the noise pollution. All right. Some of you can disagree with me on that. I don't care. I'm a Stalinist when it comes to noise. Stalinist. It takes a solid reason for people to consider putting a non-lethal weapon in their home to defend themselves, let alone a lethal one. But that reason could be as simple as learning that a neighbor recently had an intruder in their home or a recent burglary in your neighborhood. So whatever it is, you want to take action now and be prepared. 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

0: Welcome back into Clay and Buck. Clay, we have a super quick turnaround, so why don't you tell everybody what delightful menu of Clayisms you have prepared for this esteemed audience coming up here in about a minute. Are we just going to rack and stack calls? And,
1: yeah, I think we've got a ton of people who want to weigh in on a variety of different topics that we've been discussing. Again, a lot of you also reacting to the news that has taken over everywhere, which is Dolly Parton passing at the age of 80 years old, lead story on every television network, as she was beloved across the political spectrum. We will talk about that. You can get to some of your talkbacks on that as well. But I want to tell you, if you are out there right now and you need a lawyer, you need somebody who's going to fight for you, you need somebody who's going to stand up for you when there are lawyers 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
3: It's 2:30 on WGYM. Dave Lingley in here, the top stories. And some breaking news, country music legend Dolly Parton has died at the age of 80. Her hits include Jolene, 9 to 5, and I Will Always Love You. Over a six-decade career, Parton earned 11 Grammys and sold more than 100 million records worldwide. The deaths of a retired Poughkeepsie firefighter and his wife are now being called a murder-suicide. Ulster police say James Brugger shot his wife Melinda and then turned the gun on himself. Family members found the couple dead in their home on Friday. Ghislaine Maxwell's bid to throw out her sex trafficking conviction is being denied by a New York federal judge. Maxwell, an associate of the late sex offender Jeffrey Epstein, represented herself in the ass that challenged her detention. Next news in 30 minutes. More Clay and Buck in minutes on the Capital Region's breaking news, traffic and weather station, 103.1 and 810 WGY.
4: Checking traffic on Route 7. Route 7 going eastbound from the Northway to 787. You'll find no delays or issues. Everything is moving up to speed so far this afternoon. And 787 northbound from the Thruway to Route 7. You'll find everything is moving up to speed there as well. From the Market 32 Price Chopper Traffic Center, I'm Kenny Dees.
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7: The WGY AccuWeather forecast, a passing evening shower, otherwise mostly cloudy but comfy tonight, the low down to 60. Pleasant temps for Tuesday, but partly sunny with a shower in the area in the afternoon, the high 76. Partly sunny, warmer Wednesday, the high of 80. A mix of clouds and sun, a thunderstorm or two in the afternoon Thursday, the high of 81. From the WGY Weather Center, I'm meteorologist Jason Caterina.
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1: 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Terry, this is one that I think there's actually a lot of you out there that actually own land that would not be opposed to some of that land being used to have data centers. We haven't had a call about this before, but Terry in Western Oklahoma, you say you've got 650 acres. You wouldn't mind being on a data center.
15: I run several hundred acres, and yep. I've been trying to get a hold of some of these data center outfits that want to come in and build. I'm 30 minutes from a college town, so but there's no houses close.
1: Yeah, I actually am glad you called in, and good luck getting some of your land sold. But
0: he was telling us why the land was so good. Do you hear him?
1: I want him to make the pitch because I do think there's a lot of landowners out there that are in rural areas, and it may be difficult to monetize your land. And so a lot of these people are upset about data centers, but the people that are getting to sell the land for data centers are making a bundle.
15: Well, I'm not looking at selling it. I'm looking at doing a long-term lease.
1: Okay. But my point is you are open to the idea as someone who owns land in a rural area that you would like to use in a capitalistic perspective to having a relationship with these data centers.
15: Yes, I would.
1: Yeah.
0: Can I also just point out, you know, the environmentalist left has been pushing wind farms and really, you know, these giant windmills. They look nothing like a pretty old, you know, stone windmill. These wind farms and solar panel arrays out in, you see a lot of this when you go out west where there's obviously so much more open land, and that stuff is it's inefficient, it's ugly, it ruins the landscape, there's all these problems with it. And then the environmentalists have been pushing that data centers would actually be useful, and if they contain the sound, which they can do, and they are self-sufficient with electricity and water, great. What's the, you know what I mean? This is the thing.
1: It's I think people are, losing their minds over this. Marv in Canada, Marv in Windsor, Ontario, what you got for us? Right across the bridge from Detroit.
16: I want to put two arrows in your quivers. Please don't hang up after the first one. I'm an engineer. First law of thermodynamics, energy cannot be created or destroyed. It can only be transferred. The same philosophy is very close with water. You can check this on Grok. The amount of water on the Earth today is approximately the same as what it was 5 billion years ago. Data centers do not consume water. They transfer it. They end up taking water, and what comes out of the data centers is steam, and it then condenses and becomes water again in rainfall. Point number two, the Kentucky Derby. The Kentucky Derby has been won by three fillies in its entire history. It is only won by geldings and colts. The geldings and colts, if a filly is running in the race, need to be handicapped by putting 5 extra pounds on their weight in order to allow the filly to be able to run in the race. That is because the male horses are stronger than the female horses, and everybody recognizes that. So if you can end up making a handicap on a male horse to run in the Kentucky Derby because the fillies just cannot keep up, what you do is you have the fillies run a week before in a fillies-only race. And so fillies are able to run in the Kentucky Derby, but only three of them in the entire history of the Kentucky Derby have ever won. It's only colts and geldings who win that race.
1: Period. Thank you for the call. I am not an expert on the history of the Kentucky Derby. So Marv being fired up about data centers and then having great knowledge theoretically when it comes to what the sexes are of the horses that have won the Kentucky Derby. It's a lot of range there, Buck. Jerry in Columbus, Ohio. Jerry, what you got?
17: How you doing, fellas?
1: Fantastic.
17: Hey, I think I have kind of a fix for the WNBA. They've got a PR problem. We all know it. And it's probably based on the fact they don't want to admit they have, like you guys mentioned early, men playing in the league currently. What they could do is just grandfather the current WA and NBA in. No test. We're not going to pull people's pants down. What's here is here. Nobody's actually dominating. The men that are in there, in my belief, are not dominating other than maybe Brittany Griner a little bit, but she's starting to fade. Starting with next year's draft, DNA testing from there forward. I think, you know, they got a mess now. If they want to clean it up and keep their fan base and keep all us normal folks from going crazy, I think that might be an answer. I'll shut up and listen to what you guys think.
1: Thank you for the call. I think anytime you retroactively change rules that someone else has already argued they comply with, you have a legal challenge problem potentially, which means that Royce White and Enos Kanter, even though you may not agree with their argument that they're a woman, they filed under the existing rules for the WNBA. And so if you adjust it, there might be a challenge associated with that. But a couple of things that I wanted to hit. We mentioned Dolly Parton. President Trump has tweeted, very sad to report Dolly Parton, one of the greatest country singers.

0: Ollie, you were a complete irreplaceable one-off. Again, for those of you out there just getting to the program, Dolly Parton passed, was announced about 45 minutes ago. We got a bunch of questions that people are still asking about data. Who is the best data center expert on the planet, Buck? I don't know who that person would be, but we should get someone. Maybe we can get somebody at one of the big tech companies who is willing to actually come on and talk about this.
1: I mean, there is a data center, like association, basically. That's a thing. It's essentially like a lobbying group. They would be, that's like talking to the defense attorney for, I understand that, but they would give you one side of it. And then we could have on somebody who, would take the more critical side of it. I'm not saying have on the trade association as like they would explain everything and be fair.
0: We're definitely getting those emails now. This is the greatest day in the trade association's life. But
1: I mean, maybe a new advertiser for us. I don't know. Yeah. I'm just kidding.
0: Somebody who is in tech that is able to kind of walk through all of this, in a sophisticated, intelligent manner. To be able to answer a lot of these questions that I think, are in many people's minds, but aren't being talked about in a way that is particularly intelligent. Because again, I think that what you're seeing is, particularly as we come up on the midterms, this storyline is being weaponized because it's new, and new is able to be attacked because it makes people a little bit uncomfortable. I saw people talking about the term data center is not exactly a great one, right? It doesn't exactly connote something that seems likable. Really, what these are more than anything else is energy centers. Energy center sounds a little bit better, I think, than data center. And ultimately, what they're trying to propel is the next generation of internet access. So the fact that 18 to 29-year-olds are the most opposed to data centers, when they are the ones who consume overwhelmingly the most data, I think is symptomatic of there being a disconnect between popularity of the product produced and the energy behind it.
1: Can I just point out something else, Clay, about this, just to give a little perspective? We often bemoan, and certainly the president and many others have bemoaned in Republican politics for a long time, the loss of manufacturing and the loss of, steel plants. And those things are big, loud, smog producing. industry is industrial, for lack of a better way of putting
0: loud.
1: It. I mean,
0: it's loud. It's hard to produce things without making noise.
1: If you're going to live next to like a giant, Hyundai plant, you're probably going to have some things about it you don't like. That's why we have zoning and put them in certain places. So this is why everything I'm hearing about the data centers, I say, yeah, fine, okay, but we do that with everything. I mean, how many of you have driven, and this is very unfair to New Jersey, which is a very beautiful state. I love my New Jersey, very beautiful. Even though it's a New Yorker, we have to give it a hard time sometimes. But Clay, you drive on I-95, go to New York City, and I mean, it looks like
0: Looks like Metropolis back in the day for the movie that went, Fritz Lang, I think, if I'm not mistaken.
1: Weird smell, ultra industrial landscape. Yeah, don't build your condo next to that, obviously. I mean, I don't understand this. Oh, they're going to cause problems because they're large things that require a lot of energy and water. Okay, let's manage those problems. But to stop making, to not allow the data centers to be built. Again, that's my objection to this, or what I'm seeing here is not, hey, New York State, for example, because Governor Moronsville, whatever her name is, Kathy Hochul.
0: Yeah.
1: Because she just is going with right now the mob on this. They're saying they're doing a pause on all data center construction. And you say you're blocking this everywhere. Just figure out where they should be and where they shouldn't be, and then let capitalism do its thing. I don't understand why we're singling out this. There's not some unique threat from these things to your health or to your safety. And like I said, what do you think a steel smelting plant is like, everybody? I mean, it's big, it's going to be noisy, it's going to have energy needs, all kinds of stuff.
0: No, I think that the zoning part is

0: a lot of what people are complaining about is just they don't want to live next to a data center, just like you wouldn't want to live next to a steel plant most often, or an airport. And that's where it's more of a zoning issue than it is a than it is an industrial capacity issue. I want to tell all of you about our friends at the International Fellowship of Christians and Jews and the tremendous work that they do for so many people in need in Israel. This is a New Jersey-based organization. It's been around for a couple of different generations, and they are trying to make sure that they provide security, emergency assistance, food, critical care for vulnerable Jewish communities. For more than 40 years, as I said, this organization based in New Jersey has stood alongside the Jewish people, delivering practical support when it's needed most. I've seen the work that they do in Israel. It is a transformative difference. You can join the International Fellowship of Christians and Jews in praying for the safety of the Jewish people, for peace in Israel, for an end to anti-Semitism. 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

0: shop on Clay and Buck. Let's move quick to get to as many of your calls and talkbacks as we can. Lori in California, your first up live on the line. What's up, Lori?
1: Hey, I'm one of the original gender verifiers for the U.S. Olympics. 1984, I was at USC and nursing students, and they called us, and we started the gender verification process.
2: Thank you for doing that. It is super easy to do. I imagine the technology has not even needed to change that much since 1984. David in Albany, what you got for us?
3: Yes, sir. I'm a retired operations specialist for a very large data center run by General Dynamics. And I'm confused about what people are saying here because the cooling system was a water system, but it was totally a closed system. There was no water coming in, no water going out. It was run through chillers, put back up on the floor again to cool the racks, the server racks. Also, the noise. If you were on the floor, it was very loud. But if you were off the floor outside the doors, you couldn't hear it. If you're outside the building, you couldn't hear anything at all. I don't understand what people are talking about, though, the use of water and the noise, because this is a large government data center, and none of that is true.
0: Can you speak to, sir, this is very interesting to me. Can you speak to the energy power usage issue as well? Because people say, oh, but it's going to make my electricity bill skyrocket. Can you speak to that?
3: Well, the power usage, the energy usage is very high. It is very, very high. I don't know exact numbers on that, but that is definitely a problem.
0: Is there a way that these data centers are going to try to, I mean, we've seen some places are looking to create effectively their own power plants for electricity generation. Is that something that you think would address this? Or, I mean, because people having high electricity bills is going to tick them off. I understand that.
3: Mm-hmm. Well, we used to have three different forms of energy just to keep the place running. Besides having line power coming in, they had battery backups and also two huge generators, which could actually power the place, 2.4 megawatt generators. But they could produce their own power. It's not going to take that big of a power facility to run it that they're talking about, like a huge nuclear facility or something. But yeah, definitely with something I could see where it would be a problem in a community on the grid or draw from the grid, and they should
0: address that.
3: Power,
0: yep.
3: But
0: sure.
3: It's not going to be that big, really.
2: Thank you for the call. A bunch of people want to weigh in. Dolly Parton passing. Chris J.
4: It's horrible about Dolly Parton, but like you said, she did a great job her whole career, her whole life. I just hope everyone can get this song stuck in their head like I do every time. Jolene, Jolene. Have a good one.
2: Great song. Ronnie, East Windsor, New Jersey. K.
5: Besides the massive talent that Dolly Parton was, it was her kindness. And the last time I remember feeling this way is when Betty White passed. She had a great long life, and I thought, she's gone, but we still have Dolly Parton. I can't think of anybody now that has that kind of kindness in the entertainment world to take that spot. It's sad.
2: I agree. The Imagination Library, one of the great all-time charities. Rest in peace, Dolly Parton. We will be back with all of you tomorrow.
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10: It's 3 p.m. on WGY. I'm Dave Lingley, and here are the top stories. Working 9 to 5. Country music legend Dolly Parton has died at the age of 80. Her hits include Jolene, 9 to 5, and I Will Always Love You. Over a six-decade career, Parton earned 11 Grammy Awards and sold more than 100 million records worldwide. Three states are holding primary elections today, with most eyes on South Carolina. That's where President Trump-backed Republican Senator Darlene Graham is facing Congressman Ralph Norman in the state's Republican Senate primary runoff. New York Attorney General Letitia James reacted to the Supreme Court's stay on a lower court's order protecting access to mail-in voting. Attorney General James called it a painful setback, but it will not be the final word. Next news in 30 minutes. The Sean Hannity Show is next on the Capital Region's breaking news, traffic and weather station, 103.1 and 810 WGY.
11: Checking traffic on Interstate 787. 787 going northbound from the thruway to Route 7, you'll find no delays or issues. Everything is moving up to speed so far this afternoon. And the northway southbound from the Twin Bridges to I-90, you'll find that everything is moving up to speed there as well. From the Market 32 Price Chopper Traffic Center, I'm Kenny Dees.
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15: The WGY AccuWeather forecast, a passing evening shower, otherwise mostly cloudy tonight, the low down to 60. Partly sunny, a shower in the area Tuesday afternoon, a high up to 76. Partly sunny, a little warmer Wednesday, the high of 80. A mix of clouds and sun with a thunderstorm or two in the afternoon Thursday, the high up to 81. From the WGY Weather Center, I'm meteorologist Jason Caterina.
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3: You think that's okay? 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
3: Is circumcision's different than castration?
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1: All right, thank you, Scott Shannon. Thanks to all of you for being with us. Write down our toll-free telephone number if you want to be a part of the program. It's 800-941-SEAN if you want to join us. A bit of sad news. I mean, she seemed like one of the happiest people ever on earth. I didn't know her really well. Dolly Parton has passed away at 80. She was scheduled, I think it was last weekend, Linda, you correct me if I'm wrong, to appear. I think it was supposed to be at Dollywood. I have been there in my life. Remember, I lived, you know, about an hour away from Nashville, hour and a half away from Nashville when I was in Huntsville broadcasting locally from 90 to 92 and went up there a lot. And, you know, Grand Ole Opry, one of the great honors of my life was actually hosting the Grand Ole Opry. And I couldn't believe it. Still to this day, they gave me a gift that I really cherish, and it was WSM, which is the call letters for what was the country music AM radio station, and just legendary call letters. And they gave me like these bookends of it, and to this day I still have them, and I'm very honored to have them. It was a great honor to be there. I couldn't believe they asked me to do it, and I was like, "You sure? Me? You may have the wrong person." She just was always somebody filled with joy and happiness. Seemed to have a great marriage. I mean, I know a little bit about her life. Just seemed happy at all times. And you know, she put out this statement to her fans that she wasn't feeling well and went against every bone in her body not to be able to attend an event. And she said she had hoped to be able to see everybody again soon. And maybe one of the funniest moments is Dolly Parton on with Johnny Carson. Do you remember that, Linda? Did you ever see that clip anywhere? It's still viral, for crying out loud. Just a different era. Why are you so quiet today? You're quiet.
2: Well, I didn't
1: today.
2: Want to. It seemed like you were having the stream of consciousness of remembering Dolly Parton. I thought it was pretty nice. I didn't think it was appropriate for me to interrupt. But yes, she had just recently canceled an appearance at Dollywood about a week ago. And she's been having health issues and telling people she's having health issues. God bless her. And obviously, her last performance was in June, and I had recently seen an interview with her, and I just thought to myself, I was like, wow, she is at it. I mean, for 79, 80 years old, she was like living life, which I kind of love.
1: You know, it's just a reality of life. I mean, I have two podcasts. We just dropped one today. Oh my gosh, it's so funny. I had Clay and Buck on from the Clay and Buck Show, and they're both friends of mine, been friends of mine for a long time. And we had Buck on about his book. I mean, he knows more about indoctrination, psychopolitics, brainwashing than any one person I ever met. And it's always been a topic in my head that I don't talk a lot about, that I've always been interested in. So we talk about that. We talk about who we think is going to be the Democratic nominee in 2028. And I think me and Buck tend to think, I don't know why, Clay thinks it's going to be Kamala Harris. I'm like, I'll take that bet. But maybe the best part, or one of the best parts of the podcast, is when Clay ups the ante with the WNBA in light of all the news that we've had this week, and there's been a ton of it, and it just never seems to go away, is he said, I'm going to up the ante, and he did it on the podcast, and now he's willing to allow the team of his choice of eighth grade boys that he gets to pick to play last year's WNBA championship. He's not even betting. He's just saying, if your team wins, if the WNBA wins, he'll give the Vegas team, which won last year, $10 million. If his team wins, he's not asking for anything. He's just trying to prove a point, which is what Enes Kanter Freedom is trying to do. And considering they have such a hard time, ESPN reporting that their sources are saying they think the WNBA, which can't define what a woman is not going to let Kanter Freedom, you know, be in the draft in 2017. You had the incident over the weekend where he got thrown out of the stadium, and all he was doing was cheering Sophie Cunningham, which is insane. Anyway, our prayers to Dolly Parton's family, and honestly, she was a legend in so many different ways, and I know country music fans around the country are sad today. It is runoff day in the state of South Carolina. I just can't believe it. Later on, at the top of the next hour, we'll have my friend Matt Towery, Insider Advantage, on. I want to get his take on this. And our mutual friend, Robert Cahaly with Trafalgar. I don't trust many pollsters. This election year, I am saying to everybody, don't pay attention to any of these polls. I mean, when you have, you know, this race in Wisconsin with Francesca Hung, and wow, people are predicting as high as 30% victory on her end, and in many polls, multiple polls showing 20%, and she loses by 3,000. I am telling you that these polls are so bad, you can't pay attention to them. There's only certain pollsters I pay attention to and trust, and we put them on this program and put them on TV. And one of them is Robert Cahaly, Trafalgar, John McLaughlin, McLaughlin & Associates, Matt Towery. They all three nailed the 2016 presidential election, 2020 presidential election, and 2024 presidential election. So get this, Robert Cahaly did his final Trafalgar poll for this special election runoff, and he has it 47.9% for Darlene Graham, who I'm supporting, and I'll explain why in a minute. Ralph Norman at 47.8%, a tenth of a point difference. I mean, in my mind, Linda, I don't know, do you remember a race on election day, a tenth of a point or dead even? It rarely happens, but that's how close it is. Now, it is the middle of August. Republicans now, this is like the third or fourth time they've been asked in South Carolina to go out and vote. You know, most people, well, although in places like South Carolina, I guess it's back to school time for the kids, so maybe people are in their regular routine, but this is not going to be a high turnout election today. I can guarantee you that. It's going to be, you know, a who gets out their base voters, their base supporter election. And for the record, I have nothing against Ralph Norman, but I can tell you why I'm supporting Darlene Graham. Darlene Graham, I know, is a staunch, reliable Trump voter. Just like her brother. And if anything, I think she's, you know, I used to argue with Lindsay all the time because Lindsay was so obsessed and focused on foreign policy issues. I'm like, will you please, if you wonder why Tim Scott, who I love, has a 20-point approval rating higher than yours, it's because he sticks to issues that impact the people of South Carolina. Darlene's run that kind of campaign, and she's saying that she's going to focus on bread and butter issues, and she's not as into and involved in, or frankly, I would say obsessed with, like her brother was, with foreign policy. Now, I happen to share that passion with Lindsay. I don't talk about it all the time, and there is great news coming out of Iran the last couple of days. I shared a lot of it with you yesterday. I don't know if we'll get into it today. And so I, for that reason, she, and the fact that Ralph did not support Donald Trump. He chose Nikki Haley. I have nothing against Nikki. I actually get along great with Nikki. I saw Nikki at the Columbia service for Lindsey Graham. I think I saw Ralph there, for crying out loud. I saw Mark Sanford there. So everybody that was running there, for crying out loud. And, you know, I have friendly relationships with everybody. It's not personal. But, you know, for the reason that I think that gives me pause that he won't be a reliable Trump vote. And we need what Lindsey was, probably the biggest supporter. I know he's the best friend that the president had in both the House and the Senate. They played golf constantly. They talked every night. And he was President Trump's biggest champion. And I want that to continue. And, you know, Ralph, by supporting Nikki Haley over Donald Trump, I just don't have the same degree of confidence in it. And, you know, I always tell people how I'm going to vote. When I get involved in primaries, I know people get alienated. I'm not trying to alienate anybody. I'm not saying anything bad about anybody. I'm just telling you what I, and there's one other thing about Darlene that I want to point out here. Is, I mean, she was put in an impossible position, and the way she has handled it to me has been so incredibly dignified and so full of grace and courage and all the adjectives I can throw at you. You know, she hears about the death of a brother, and the next day the governor of her state, Henry McMaster, who's a nice guy, you know, calls her and says, would you consider being the person to finish the term of your brother, because Republicans needed a vote in the Senate the following Tuesday before or any memorial, any funeral, before she even mourned her brother. And then the president got involved, and the president called her. And, you know, at what is maybe one of the worst times in anybody's life, when you lose somebody so close to you and you don't have a chance to mourn them, bury them, and you're called by your president and called by your governor to serve, and then to do it with the grace that she has done it with and be thrown into this, you know, this horrible world of politics, which is, it is, look, it's called a blood sport for a reason. It's just not pleasant, a lot of it. And she stepped up and she's in it to serve. She described her differences to me. And I think she's more in line with Tim Scott in terms of focusing on South Carolina issues. However, will be a reliable vote for the president. I just have a question about Ralph Norman and a couple of other issues that I won't get into because I just don't want to go down that road. So, you know, the fact that she took up that challenge and wanted to serve at the request of the president and the governor meant a lot to me. Tim Scott, I know, is supporting her as well and has been on the campaign trail. And a lot of other good people have, you know, that were in the primary are supporting her. And I just admire the fact that she's done all of this. Now, today's election is going to be a low turnout election. And that means that every vote is going to matter. The polls close at 7 o'clock. That basically, you know, at this time, it gives you, what, 3 hours and 22 minutes to get out and vote if you're in South Carolina. I'm just telling you what I would do and why I would do it. And I just, I have so much admiration for somebody that under those circumstances did it all. You know, obviously, I'm close to the family. I spoke at Lindsay's memorial at the National Cathedral. I gave the eulogy there after the president. It was really only three people that spoke, one family member, one of the nieces of Senator Graham. The president spoke and I spoke. And it was an honor. I was just close to the family. And Lindsay and I just got very close. And, you know, one of the things I said is we both grew up in a bar. I mean, she has had a very hard, difficult life. She's run a massive organization with a $125 million budget. And manage many, many people. She has a lot of experience, definitely not in the political arena, but I kind of see that as a plus myself, too. And she's not a career politician. And she jumped in to serve when she was asked at the worst possible, one of the worst possible moments in life. You know, and it's the story about how poor they grew up is unbelievable to me. You know, I even joked, Lindsay and I both grew up in a bar. I was 12 years old washing dishes, sitting at the bar drinking two St. Pauli girls. I was 12 years old. I was 13 and I was a cook and I would do the same thing every single night. I have two St. Pauli girls fly home on my bicycle. And, you know, I guess not a normal life, certainly not in this day and age. And then I become a helicopter parent. Go figure that one out. But Lindsay, they lost their parents. She was only 13 years old. Lindsay was the older brother. And as she said, Lindsay became not only a brother, but a mother and a father. And they grew up so poor and they literally took a bath in a tub with a bucket, for crying out loud. Lindsay described all this to me, in the bar when it was the same like bathroom where the patrons used the bathroom and they threw a tub in there. But he stopped what he was doing and he left school and he went to raise his sister and that became his mission in life. So I love the background. I love the story. I love the family. I know some people had issues. I had issues with Lindsay, for crying out loud. I used to yell at him all the time. But you know, he was a good man who loved his country. And the president loved him, and they had the best relationship. I think there's nobody that was closer, I think, in the Senate or House that was an elected official more than Lindsey Graham. They were best friends. Period, end of sentence, full stop. And we'd even have three-way conversations a lot. And Lindsey would drag me into these calls all the time. He was a very, very interesting. He traveled more to the Middle East and to Ukraine, because that was his passion. He wanted peace with Russia and Ukraine. He wanted an end to that conflict. You know, his big dream was hopefully before this midterm in 70 days, he wanted a lasting peace deal in the Middle East. That was his hope. And he had and people have the impression that he was a big warmonger. No, he wanted a path to peace that would be lasting for once in the Middle East. Anyway, 800-941-SEAN. If you're in South Carolina, yep, you got, 39 minutes and 3 hours if you want to vote. Polls close at 7. We'll probably know by 9 when I come on the air what the outcome is. This is, you know, a tenth of a point difference. Your vote actually really matters today because it's going to be a low turnout. Listen, I love non-lethal technology. Look, there's some cases where only one option is going to work to save your life, the life of your family members. In those cases, that's 0.001% of the time, according to the latest year we have statistics from the FBI. But in all these other cases, when people are threatening your safety and your family's safety, well, maybe a non-lethal option is the way to go. And that's the incredible beauty of BYRNA.com. 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I mean, it is incredible technology, and there's a reason when the pros, over 500 government agencies, police departments, private security firms, when they adopt a technology like this in mass, like that, that ought to tell you something. They believe in it. 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

0: All right, we have a lot going on. Again, our condolences to Dolly Parton's family. Our best if you're in South Carolina. The runoff today, it's going to be a turnout election. Very, very close. A tenth of a point, according to Robert Gahely, Trafalgar. Now, remember, that also has a margin of error of 3-4 points, like every poll. So you can't hold anybody to it. You know, I've got an unbelievable story I'm going to share with you later in the program. And it's when you hear it, you'll be shocked. I'll tell you about that coming up.
1: It's 3:30 on WGY. I'm Dave Lingley, and here are the top stories. Country music legend Dolly Parton is dead at the age of 80. Parton rose from humble beginnings in rural Tennessee to become one of the most influential voices in country music. Trade tensions between the U.S. and Canada are escalating, with both countries imposing tariffs of up to 50%. Canada announced tariffs on more than 700 American goods beginning September 8th, including doubling tariffs on U.S. steel and aluminum. State police in Saratoga arrested an Albany man for allegedly stealing over 140 computers from his place of work and later selling them, yet keeping the money. 35-year-old Nolan Gage is charged with grand larceny. On August 7th, troopers received a complaint from a Saratoga County business reporting a theft of electronics. Next news in 30 minutes. More of the Sean Hannity Show in minutes on the Capital Region's Breaking News Traffic and Weather Station. 103.1 and 810 WGY.
2: Good afternoon. Your major roadways are looking in pretty solid shape this time. We are seeing a disabled vehicle the Northway southbound up in Clifton Park near exit 9. In Troy, your typical traffic for this time of day on alternate route 7. The throughway looking pretty clear both directions between Albany and Schenectady. From the Mark 32 Price Shopper Traffic Center, I'm Ryan Roman.
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5: The WGY AccuWeather forecast, a passing evening shower, otherwise mostly cloudy but comfy tonight, the low down to 60. Pleasant temps for Tuesday, but partly sunny with a shower in the area in the afternoon, the high 76. Partly sunny, warmer Wednesday, the high of 80. A mix of clouds and sun, a thunderstorm or two in the afternoon Thursday, the high of 81. From the WGY Weather Center, I'm meteorologist Jason Caterina.
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0: now that we made some money for our sponsors, let's go back to making the liberals crazy. The Handman is back on the radio right now.
1: All right, 25 till the top of the hour, 800-941-SHAWN, if you want to be a part of the program. It's amazing the amount of coverage that has been ongoing. The news breaking just before the show about Dolly Parton, you know, passing away. I mean, she really was a beloved figure. Again, our prayers with her family. 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You're getting the same service for crying out loud. Let me just spell out, and it's not just that, okay, you've got, what, 3 hours and 23 minutes now if you want to vote in South Carolina today. I'd be voting for Darlene Graham. That's my preferred choice because I think she's going to be a guaranteed reliable vote with Donald Trump, and we need it. We have too many rogue people there that just are, it's been so frustrating watching them not even getting the SAVE Act passed. She supports that, and she's a big supporter of President Trump, and we'll be that reliable vote like her brother was. Look, you got to understand this environment that we are running against the most radical, extreme Democratic Party that I have ever seen in my lifetime. I've never seen anything. This is a party that voted against no tax on tips, no tax on overtime, no tax on Social Security. They are out of touch with your life, and they're proud of it. They are the ones pushing this Green New Deal. They are the ones that have now, since 2019, 250 Democratic socialists, communists really, that have been elected, that are in office today. We'll have over 40 more of them on the ballot this year. It's not just El Sayed. There's a bunch of them all over the country. Right now, they have 250 in 40 states. This is not just a Northeast phenomenon or a California or, you know, New Jersey, Illinois problem. This is an America problem. And, you know, again, I'm waiting for the day that they eventually follow AOC's lead and they just dismiss with what they really believe in, because now they're just going to hide what they really believe in. That's part of their strategy. That's why James Carville praised AOC for saying, oh, no, I don't believe in defund the police. That was 1.0 woke crazy. No, she does believe it. She hasn't changed her heart. Bernie Sanders, I don't know anybody who wants to defund the police. Yeah, the entire DSA, because they actually have in writing to defund the police and abolish prisons and abolish the police. That's in writing. Eliminate the Senate. We no longer choose our president. They pack the courts on the borders. They want to abolish borders. They want amnesty for illegals. They want ICE, you know, get rid of ICE. End all deportation. They want to eliminate cash bail. Again, abolish prisons and police. Then, of course, they want to defund the Department of War. Really. As if, you know, we don't have geopolitical enemies like China and Russia and Iran and a whole host of other countries. Oh, just defund the Department of War. Don't even pay for it. Never mind the Green New Deal, which is you know, guaranteed government healthy food, guaranteed date night coverage, according to Mamdani in New York. If you want to go on a date night, we'll give you free daycare. As if your kids aren't indoctrinated enough in government-run schools that have failed spectacularly. It's just, it's unbelievable, you know, but, you know, guaranteed daycare. So we're going to have liberal indoctrination starting at an even younger age before they even get to a public school. Then, of course, you know, school is going to be free. School is a disaster. Government-run schools are a disaster. Government health care, Obamacare, they promise, keep your doctor plan, save money. That's a disaster, a failure. Lockbox, Social Security, a failure. But they're going to guarantee a government job, government salary, government healthy food, government retirement, government health care, guarantee. And they have no earthly idea what, you know, how much this would ever cost the American people. All they know is they want to be empowered. And if they're empowered, then they would move forward with this radicalized agenda, even those that have now looked at the polling and see that it's not popular with you, the American people. You know, again, that's why I want somebody that supports. We're running against the swamp, and we're running against radical, extreme, leftist, liberals, socialists, Marxists, communists, stated. I don't care what you want to call them. They are who they are. You know, and the president, like, okay, you know, just look at how the American people feel. They don't talk about Donald Trump's success. They don't ever want to. They're never going to point out the radicalism of the candidates they are supporting. They won't do it. The legacy media mob is corrupt and abusively biased. And they want, in 70 days, they want these radicals in power. They won't do their job and vet these candidates. That's why I think a show like this is important. Thank you for your support. Because besides me on Fox and here, and a few of us on radio, and, you know, a few on, you know, podcast land, and a few, you know, there's not a lot of us. And there is an information crisis in the country. You know, not a single illegal alien has been released into our country for 15 months. We had over 12 million illegals that we know of. How many gotaways we don't even know. And that we know out of the 12 million, they're from 200 countries. We know known terrorists got into the country, released into the country. We know known murderers got in.

as terrorist groups, you know, Tren de Aragua, MS-13, and others, you know, on crime in 2025. God bless Kash Patel. Poor guy never gets any credit. Everyone attacks him constantly. You know, last year, you know, we have the lowest level murder rate in 125 years. Anyone in the media ever tell you that? No, they won't. You know, where that crime is plummeted now for the first half of 2026 on top of that record year last year. And, you know, in the same period of time, murders are down 23%, violent crime down 10.6%, rapes down 18.6%, 9 of the 10 most wanted FBI criminals, fugitives captured. Biden got 4 in 4 years. This is in 18 months. You know, DEI out, a record, 103% recruitment level in the military, the highest numbers we've seen in 15 years. I mean, it's unbelievable. You know, the president achieved record oil and gas production last year. This year, U.S. exports of crude and petroleum reached a record high. You know, Iran is now turning around in a massive way because of the economic stranglehold that Scott Bessent said would work. I had a conversation with him. I interviewed him. He said it's going to work, and it's going to work sooner than later. Apparently, it's working. You know, and these articles come out on it. I know, wow, people don't, they're kind of tapped out, don't want to talk that much about Iran. I get it. I understand. But now we have a record, you know, high of exports in oil and petroleum products. Well, president opening up millions of acres for oil, gas, and coal. It is the lifeblood of the world's economy. Why would we be reliant? I mean, one of the things the president doesn't get any credit for, which I'm like, this is a big, big deal, is the $11 trillion in investments for semiconductor chips for pharmaceuticals in this country. And now we're bringing back automobile manufacturing in this country. The jobs Obama said never coming back. I mean, you don't ever hear about it, you know. And on top of that, you know, look at the president, what he did to Washington, D.C. Look at the president. We're going to get to this later in the program. I mean, you know, the president took on issues involving, oh, yeah, there are two sexes. Male and female. Oh, how controversial of the president. Where do you hear this case? You know, the president declared there it's the official policy of our government. Two sexes, male and female. Ban federal funding, sponsorship, promotion of chemical surgical mutilation for your kids. Any Democrat going to do that? Not that I know of. The Trump administration ended the un-American indoctrination of kids, terminating federal support for gender ideology and equity curriculum. How about we stick to reading, writing, math, science, computers? How about we kids get familiar with AI? Look at all the places abroad that the president, I've named it the last few days, that he's played a role in bringing peace to, because he cares about peace. Good grief. He's been trying to even get Putin and Zelensky to end this ridiculous war in Europe. You know, it just keeps on going. But I got to give the Ukrainians credit. I mean, they've gone deep into Russian territory now. And everything I'm reading is Putin is panicking. He doesn't know how to deal with it. You know, the president got, you know, the greatest deregulation effort by any president in history by revoking Obama's endangerment finding. The largest deregulatory action in American history. Unbelievable. Saving $1.3 trillion. Never hear about that either. You're never going to hear about any of this. You know, and all of this stuff. No tax on tips, overtime, Social Security. Where did the Democrats vote on that? They're not where we are. You know, if you look at your paycheck, most of you, doesn't matter what socioeconomic background you're from, you're taking home more money this year. Well, gas prices are high, Mr. Hannon. Well, okay, the Fed is predicting 4.4% growth, the Atlanta Fed, for the third quarter of this year. That's a lot, and they're pretty reliable. You know, but I'm just telling you that this is a whole different world. All of this will come to an end. You know, the Democrats, you know, they voted for the largest tax increase in history, while Republicans voted for the largest tax cut in history. How many people hear that on legacy, corrupt, abusively biased media? You don't. You know, the biggest tax cut for working families that we've ever seen. The lowest drug prices we've ever seen. You know, we now get first favored nation status for drugs, which were killing a lot of people. And that, you know, the right to try was in his first term. You know, it's he's dealt directly with these pharmaceutical companies.

0: And he's dealing directly with, you know, grocery store chains. You know, but where are the Democrats? They voted for a $4 trillion tax hike where Republicans, no tax tips, overtime, Social Security. Crazy. You know, does anyone ever talk about that? No. They just don't. You know, president says, no, you don't get taxed on a second job. You know, you just don't. Democrats have never met a tax they won't raise, ever. How do you think they're going to pay for this Green New Deal madness that they're pushing? You know, oh, okay, well, the president didn't like it. Came within one vote. John McCain stopped it. You know, the Obamacare user fee rebate. Because Biden's Washington overcharged working families on health insurance. They caught it. $600 check sent out to the American people. Liberals, they knew about the overcharge. They kept it. The lowest drug prices ever. Ever. In other words, if Big Pharma sells, I hate that word, by the way, but I'm just using the common terminology. If they're selling drugs cheaper in Europe, no, we get most favored nation status. For example, seniors, you know, for example, GLP-1, the weight loss drugs, you know, $50 GLP-1 deal gets extended to every American. Democrats, no, they've been in the pocket of, you know, the teachers unions, the pocket of, you know, all these special interest groups. That's where they get their money to run their campaigns. It's unbelievable. You know, cut out the drug dealing middlemen and all of this. The president's dealing directly with the companies. Democrats have never done that. You think they're going to do that? The president saved rural hospitals. Remember, he spent $50 billion to do that. Dr. Oz talked at length about it on this program. You know, and this is what is at stake here. Big food companies, you know, shrinking the boxes, change, you know, charging the same price. You know, Democrats, affordability, they just throw out slogans and bumper stickers and want you to buy it. It's pretty unbelievable to me. Making AI pay for their own power. Yeah, you got to build it. You got to pay it. The American people are not going to pay for all this because it needs an enormous amount of power. I am just telling you, you know, for the Senate, it's Michigan, Iowa, Alaska, Ohio, New Hampshire, Texas, and Maine. For the rest of the country, all of you have to vote for your local congressman or congresswoman, or you're going to get the government you deserve. And I'm telling you, there's never in my lifetime been any party this extreme, which creates an opportunity in the sense that, you know, historical trends I don't think are applicable, but we'll find out in 70 days. But it's up to you. We will get the government we end up deserving. Listen, our friends at Sig Sauer, they're celebrating 250 years of freedom. 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Right now, you'll get it for free when you get the number one concealed carry pistol in the entire country. And the Sig Sauer P365, it's the number one selling concealed carry pistol in the country. 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Anyway, Sig Sauer, proudly made in the Live Free or Die state of New Hampshire. 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The largest manufacturer in the state of New Hampshire. I mean, they're just such a great company. Anyway, we're a Sig Sauer family. I am. I have many of them. Just wee baby James, many. And Linda has this P365 Rose Special Edition, which I don't know even what it means. 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
0: All right, it is runoff day in the state of South Carolina. 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
22: Country music legend Dolly Parton has died at the age of 80. Fans will have the chance to celebrate Dolly Parton's life when her Broadway musical opens later this year.
24: Dolly, a true original musical, will begin preview performances on December 7th at the St. James Theater in New York City. It'll tell the story of Parton's life in her own words and through her songs. It'll also have new songs that Parton wrote just for the show. I'm Chris Caraggio.
22: Gloversville officials have proposed a 10 p.m. curfew for kids under 17, coming as the city continues to respond to concerns about youth activity. A community meeting is set for Thursday night at 6 at Gloversville High School. Next news in 30 minutes. 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
25: Good afternoon. Up in Clifton Park, there's a disabled vehicle on the Northway southbound near exit 9. The Northway northbound at Colony, another disabled vehicle near exit 4 for Wolf Road. The throughway continues to look pretty clear both directions between Albany and Schenectady. 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
27: The WGY AccuWeather forecast, a passing evening shower, otherwise mostly cloudy tonight, the low down to 60. Partly sunny, a shower in the area Tuesday afternoon, the high up to 76. Partly sunny, a little warmer Wednesday, the high of 80. A mix of clouds and sun with a thunderstorm or two in the afternoon Thursday, the high up to 81. From the WGY Weather Center, I'm meteorologist Jason Caterina.
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0: Are you open to pursuing impeachment of President Trump, or are you ruling that out?
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2: I am not a socialist. 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
3: You think that's okay? 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
3: Circumcision's different than castration.
5: 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T-minus 70 days till Election Day.
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7: All right, thanks, Scott Shannon. 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It's 800-941-SEAN if you want to be a part of the program. So today is runoff day in South Carolina, and that's to fill the vacant seat of Lindsey Graham. You basically have less than 3 hours if you're in South Carolina to vote. It is going to be, according to our friend Robert Cahaley, a very, very, very, very close election today. It's a turnout election. It's like the third or fourth time the people of South Carolina have had to go vote. And I'm supporting Darlene Graham for one major reason. And I always tell people who I support is she is hard and fast. She will be a reliable Donald Trump vote and supporter. I have nothing against Ralph Norman. Nothing. I actually saw him. I think I saw him in Columbia when I was down there. The problem I have and why I would vote for Darlene over Ralph is really one simple issue is that in the primary, if you recall, Ralph Norman supported Nikki Haley over Donald Trump. And that sounds to me too much like it's going to be a situation where we have a U.S. senator and a very tight margin if Republicans hold on to the Senate, and even if they're in the minority. And I just don't have the confidence because of that decision that he would be a reliable Trump vote. That's my honest answer. And if I'm in South Carolina today, in the next 3 hours, if I haven't voted, I'm voting for Darlene Graham. Now, we do polls, and there's only certain pollsters I trust. One of them, John McLaughlin. One of them will join us in a minute, Matt Towery, Insider Advantage. Another one, Robert Cahaley, Trafalgar Group. Well, Robert came out with his final poll. Listen to this. And this is his final South Carolina runoff election tracking poll. And it's Darlene Graham is up by a tenth of a point, 47.9 to 47.8. Undecided 4.4. If you have not voted and it's going to be a low turnout election just based on the fact that it's like the third or fourth time they've asked the people, Republicans in South Carolina, to show up and vote. And it's just is a weird time. It's in the middle of August and it is a which side is going to get their vote out is going to determine the outcome of this election. I gave you my reason why I'm supporting Darlene. I really also, there's a great admiration factor. I was close to Lindsey. I think you've kind of figured that out when I gave the eulogy at the National Cathedral. And we talked almost every day. We talked a lot about, you know, national security and politics. I mean, we had a passion, we shared passion. We also talked about our lives. I actually said in the eulogy that, you know, we have one thing in common. We both grew up in a bar. I mean, she grew up in such poverty, lost both her parents, was 13 years old. Lindsey, you know, then had to step up. And as she describes Lindsey, he became a brother, not only a brother, but a mother and a father. And Lindsey then, you know, got out of school, went to help raise his sister. It's an unbelievable story. And he found his passion in life, and his passion was politics. She, what amazes me about Darlene is, you know, she lost a brother. It was very sudden. Nobody saw this coming. Nobody. And it's just sad. He was too young. He was, I think, 72. His dad had died of pretty much the same thing at 71, a heart issue. And so then literally, you know, she's getting a call almost immediately from the president of our country asking her to serve the people of South Carolina. And then she getting a call from Governor McMaster asking her to serve the state that her brother and she love so much. And she didn't have time to mourn. She had to be sworn in before they even had a memorial or even buried her brother. She had to make up that decision. And how tough would that be? Just put yourself in her shoes for a minute. And I just admired the fact that she was willing to, at the worst moment of her life, one of the worst moments of her life, not even mourning her brother, not even burying her brother, and then taking the call from her president and a governor and saying, yes, I will step up and finish the job of my brother. And then was asked if she would, you know, continue finishing his work. Now, she's been very clear that she's, you know, and this was a complaint that I had with Lindsay. I said all the time, you talk too much about, way too much about foreign policy. You need to focus on bread and butter issues. That's why Tim Scott always outpolls you by 20%. Anyway, Matt Towery, you've been polling your entire adult life. I mean, and I've never seen that I can remember or recall 1/10 of a point separating, you know, two candidates in a runoff in the middle of August. Not exactly a time where I believe that everybody in South Carolina is paying attention. And so this is going to be a base turnout election for both sides. And I'm giving you the reasons why I'm supporting Darlene. I'd love to get your take on all of it. But 1/10 of a point, I can't recall a poll going into election day like that, but I'm sure you've seen it many times.
8: I have. And, you know, I talked to Robert, as you know, a lot throughout this entire, he's been tracking this race for, I think, several weeks. He says this, you know, if seniors turn out in large numbers, then she will win because she's doing very well among seniors. She was having trouble in the upper part of the state. And that's not, you know, that's just not a natural area for her. And, but she was making progress, and the president coming, the last few days that turned the vote around. It started moving in her direction, and it really turned this thing into a very close race. I mean, I'm not saying she's not going to win. I think she could easily win, but as you said, it depends on turnout. People who want to keep Lindsey Graham's legacy going, and who realize that, you know, she's making a big sacrifice, they need to get out and vote for her. Because I don't think it's guaranteed, and I don't know Ralph Norman. I think I referred to him on Laura's show the other night as Ralph Norton for a minute because I think I got it confused with the honeymoon respect years ago. I corrected myself very quickly, but I'm sure he's a great guy. I did not know Darlene either. I knew Lindsay like you did. And Lindsay, you know, the thing is, Sean, Lindsay was his own campaign manager. I know he thinks he had consultants and whatever, but you and I both know Lindsey Graham could run a campaign better than anybody on earth. He could diagnose what was needed. He could figure out what to run. I mean, he was just a genius and a joy.
7: No, yeah, I had to yell at him to go against his worst instincts because, you know, I wanted him always to focus more on the things that Tim Scott focuses on, which are the issues that the people of South Carolina are talking about.
8: Right. And he knew that, but he just kept talking about it anyway. You knew that. And that was Lindsay.
7: Well, listen, in fairness to him, he put his money where his mouth is. This guy made more trips to Ukraine than any one senator, probably all of them combined. This guy went to the Middle East more often than any one person I know, and not he went to Israel and every other country in between in the region. This guy was constantly, you know, his dream was for peace between Russia and Ukraine. His dream was for a lasting peace in the Middle East. Everyone thinks he was a big warmonger. That was a misnomer. That was not true. He did understand that evil exists, and you can't negotiate with people that believe in convert or die. And I don't really have any desire or appetite to debate people that don't get that fundamental truth. It's a waste of my time.
8: And you know, Sean, if you have an expertise like that, and there are certain senators who developed it, you know, I worked in the Senate at one time, you get certain senators who just have an area that they just naturally get to, and that's sort of what they know better than anyone else. And Lindsay was that with foreign policy and defense. And it's been a huge gap missing in the Senate right now, and certainly in South Carolina. You know,
7: by the way, nobody could ever replace him. I had Tim Scott on last night, and I said, are you going to start cursing on my show the way Lindsay did? And of course he's not going to do that. Tim is a very devout guy, and he started laughing. But, you know, you never know with Lindsay. you know, when he'd say Bull Adam Schiff, and he'd say it, you know, is he going to say it was a question every time? And if he said it once, how many more times would he say it in a single episode?
8: Well, it was even more fun to talk to him in private.
7: I'm keeping those stories private. Yes,
8: I understand. I just have very fond memories of Lindsey. I'm so sad that this is the situation. But back to this election, it is going to be a last minute thing. Now, you know, because when you have low turnout like this, I want to protect Robert a little bit. Anything can happen. So, you know, he could be off by 3 or 4 points. I think Robert would easily tell you that could happen.
7: Well, there's always a margin of error, 3 or 4 points, and he's got this as a tenth of a point.
8: Yeah, and so it's still, you know, it's within the margin of error either way. What it's not going to be is somebody winning by 65%. And, you know, it's funny because, you know, when I started doing this, Sean, we never had these betting markets, and I still don't quite understand them. But when I look at these markets like Poly Market and some of these, Kalshi and the others.
7: Kalshi and the rest of them, yeah, I know. It's like a whole new world out there. You can bet on anything. There are even things you can bet on about me, I found out. I'm like, what? Somebody, you know, called me. I'm like, well, what are they? And they read it to me. I'm like, really? It shocked me.
8: Can I get in on that action? Because I know you pretty well, and I might be able to make some money off of that.
7: That's called insider betting. You're going to go to jail for that.
8: Oh, that's right. Anyway, don't worry. I don't get near those sites. But what I was going to say is those sites are both showing her winning overwhelmingly. You know, now she has dropped a little bit, I think, since Robert's poll came out. There has not been a lot of public polling in South Carolina this time. And so we've got one poll to go by and a bunch of betting odds that are going in a certain direction. So nobody really knows what's going to happen. But I think Robert's right on one thing, and that is there's a certain section of the state where she wasn't doing as well, in a certain area of the state where she was doing very well. Myrtle Beach, obviously, is going to be good for her. That's where the president went in to speak, but that only makes up about 15 to 20% of the overall vote. So a lot of that vote comes out of Greenville, Spartanburg, and areas like that. So really, they had to concentrate her campaign and in getting her message out to the people up there. And I think they did a pretty sizable job over the weekend. So we'll wait and see. I think it's going to be close, but you know, there's a good chance she could still win.
7: It's just as it's one of those moments where, you know, I've done this for too long. The middle of August, runoff election, the people of South Carolina have been to the polls a lot, and it just makes it hard. It just does. But, you know, I think I explained in great detail. The one thing I wouldn't want for South Carolina, especially coming off of Lindsey Graham, who was such a staunch Trump supporter. I mean, he really was Trump's best friend in the Senate, and knowing that Darlene will fill that void ably and with that consistency, and then, you know, knowing that her opponent, you know, supported Nikki Haley over Trump, that's what tips the balance for me. And also, you know, what she did and the worst moment of her life when asked by her president and governor, that kind of inspires me. Nothing against anyone else in this race, but I'm just saying what I'm giving positive reasons why I would vote for Darlene. And by the way, people have, you know, about 2 hours and 40 minutes to go out and vote. The polls close at 7 Eastern.
8: So let me just add this, Sean. One of the things we have found that there are two camps out there among the Republican Party. There's a very small minority who say, oh, well, Trump hasn't delivered on all his promises. Well, I mean, I think he's delivered on most of them. And quite frankly, the war is something that he felt was exigent. It had to be done. He didn't have a choice, and they need to come to understand that. The vast majority of people who supported him are completely behind the president, and they're very frustrated with the U.S. Senate. Now, they don't understand the intricacies of it necessarily, and that there are things that at play that no one can control, and the votes are not there for some of the things they'd like to see happen. But they certainly can't afford to have someone in there who's going to immediately become a maverick and go the opposite direction and try to teach Donald Trump a lesson. Donald Trump doesn't need any lessons taught. He needs senators to vote with him, because with the Senate right now, because they haven't passed the SAFE Act and some of the other acts that they could have passed or other legislation, the Republicans look at it as being a weak Senate, and they impute it to their own party, and they say, gee, we're just not getting anything done. Well, if anything's going to help President Trump, it's going to have to be somebody like Darlene who's in there to vote for him, with him, and not, he doesn't have to put up with all the nonsense he's had to put up in the last year, because it has been very frustrating for his supporters to sit by and watch the U.S. Senate the way it's operated.
7: No doubt. By the way, Matt is the author of an upcoming book. It's not available yet. He hasn't shared an early copy with me, which has really pissed me off. It's called The Honoring of Ignorance. The title has really captured the imagination. I'm very curious what this is about. He won't even give me a hint. When am I going to get my copy?
8: Oh, it's coming any day now, Sean. Any day.
7: Any day. Okay. It's in the mail. I got it. Matt Towery, Insider Advantage. Appreciate you as always. And good luck to South Carolina. We'll definitely know the results, I think, by the time we get on the air at 9 Eastern tonight. And best of luck to Darlene. She's such a lovely person. And it's sad what happened to Lindsay.
5: Entertaining Americans coast to coast. Sean Hannity is on right now.
7: 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You know, we see what's happening across the globe right now. 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

0: Listen, to mark now, this is the 25th anniversary year of 9/11/01. 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And at the heart of this is what they're calling their Steel Across America nationwide campaign that will transport a 24-foot steel beam recovered from the World Trade Center, and they're bringing it to communities all across the country. And they're doing it from May through September. It is a powerful symbol of reverence, resilience. They're visiting landmark locations and sporting events and town squares. They're trying to create moments of connection for those that lived through 9/11, like me, and educational opportunities for those too young to remember. And there's a whole generation that doesn't know much about 9/11. Now, this journey represents a lot more than remembrance. It is a bridge between generations and a reminder that the spirit of service that is embodied by the FDNY and all first responders, and Frank Siller, my friend, his brother, his firefighter brother, Steven Siller, his youngest brother, like so many others, were killed that day. And he has taken up this cause to do good and never forget. 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

0: It's 4:30 on WGY. I'm Dave Lingley, and here are the top stories. Country music legend Dolly Parton has died at the age of 80. Parton rose from humble beginnings in rural Tennessee to become one of the most influential voices in country music. A new law banning local police throughout New York State from cooperating with ICE goes into effect today. The law prevents local police from entering into agreements with Immigration and Customs Enforcement regarding civil immigration enforcement. Governor Hochul emphasized local police can still help ICE with criminal matters, but says the new law is designed to keep local police focused on local crime. Wall Street is closing with stocks higher. Chip stocks rallied as investors gear up for NVIDIA's earnings, which are set to come out Wednesday after the bell. At the closing bell, the Dow average added 160 points, the S&P gained 24, the NASDAQ rose 171. Next news in 30 minutes. 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
1: Good afternoon. The Northway southbound up in Clifton Park, crews are still on scene working to clear a couple disabled vehicles, causing some congestion. The Northway northbound in the Latham area, you may find traffic moving under speed as you're approaching and passing alternate Route 7. The throughway continues to look pretty clear both directions between Albany and Schenectady. From the Mark 32 Price Chopper Traffic Center, I'm Ryan Roman.
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6: The WGY AccuWeather forecast, a passing evening shower, otherwise mostly cloudy but comfy tonight, the low down to 60. Pleasant temps for Tuesday, but partly sunny with a shower in the area in the afternoon, the high 76. Partly sunny, warmer Wednesday, the high of 80. A mix of clouds and sun, a thunderstorm or two in the afternoon Thursday, the high of 81. From the WGY Weather Center, I'm meteorologist Jason Caterina.
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15: All right, 25 till the top of the hour. It's 800-941-SEAN if you want to be a part of the program. I love the new music, Linda, by the way, just for the record.
16: Awesome.
15: I like Charles Barkley. I don't think Charles Barkley is Republican, Democrat. I mean, but it was an interesting exchange. He was on fake news CNN. And, you know, he was talking about the discussion about transgender and the WNBA. And he said, you know, that they should come on and say no transgender people are going to play in the WNBA. And if you don't like it, kick rocks.
17: I always support the gay community. I always support the transgender community. I got none but love and respect for gay people and transgender people. But under no circumstances do I think men should play against women. Zero. I'm disappointed in Adam Silver and Kathy, the commissioner. First of all, you can't let stupid stuff go out to the internet, which is one of the worst things that ever happened to the world. They should have come out 2 weeks ago before all this, like, because people are looking for attention now. Just say,
18: including this guy.
17: But he has a point, though, because Kathy and Adam haven't said, hey, it's in the title, WNBA. We're not going to have transgender people in the WNBA, and we're not going to discuss it again. That's what Adam and Kathy should have done 2 or 3 weeks ago before they turn it over to the internet and every fool, idiot, and jackass to have an opinion on. Adam should come out, and Kathy. I like both of them a lot. Women can all, there's no transgender people going to play in the WNBA. If you don't like it, kick rocks. We're not going to discuss it anymore.
15: Now, I thought it was just a common sense response. Then he was critical of basically CNN in general, but he was really being critical, I think, of all of cable because people have points of view. And he's like, you know, if you're watching, if you're listening to this show, you know, I am a conservative. I'm a principled conservative. I've been a consistent conservative my entire life, from being a Reagan conservative to the MAGA movement, which, again, is conservative as we've had in our lifetime through Newt Gingrich. You know, we've had three waves of conservatism. So there's no apologies from Sean Hannity for being a passionate conservative. Like, we have this election going on in South Carolina today. By the way, if you haven't gotten to the polls, probably now would be a good time to go. And I'll tell you why I'm supporting Darlene Graham. As I mentioned earlier, I'm supporting Darlene because Darlene, I got to know, is a conservative that supported Donald Trump like her brother supported Donald Trump. Now, I have nothing against her opponent at all, except, you know, when it came time to supporting Donald Trump, he picked Nikki Haley. And, you know, that's fine. Everyone's entitled to their opinion. Doesn't mean we won't agree on some issues. But that tells me he's probably not going to be a reliable person in the Senate. Anyway, here's him explaining why he hates fake news CNN on CNN.
17: One of the reasons I hate CNN now, and I work for CNN.
18: as do I.
17: Yeah, yeah, but I try to support, be a good man. But I'm sitting there watching the night shows. I'm like, they have two Republicans on, two Democrats. They scream at each other for an hour. And I'm like, that's just an hour of my life I can't get back. Because the Republicans going to say everything the Democrats do is wrong. The Democrats can say everything the Republicans going to do is wrong. And I'm like, and what's bad about it, they're like all successful people. Like, I want to help poor people because I tell people, this thing ain't got nothing to do. See, they make you pick a team based on race.
18: Yep. Education.
17: Things like, man, this is just rich people against poor people. And the rich people, they're smarter. They're like, let's just make the poor people fight with each other. And if the poor people would have been like, you know, we are actually in the same boat. We want economic opportunity. We live in crap neighborhoods. Our kids go to crap schools. We can't afford to go to the big schools. But they're like, no, let's make them fight with each other.
15: I think the funniest part, Linda, of that whole exchange is, who is it? Michael Smirkanish? Michael Smirkanish says, I hate CNN. I'm like, oh, man, that was pretty funny. All right, let's get to our busy phones. 800-941-SEAN if you want to be a part of the program. Tim is in Toronto, in Canada. Tim, how are you? Glad you called, sir, and thanks for listening in Canada.
16: Sean, I'm so happy to talk to you. Me and my mother, we've been listening to you like, I don't know how many years. It's been so amazing. She's with Jesus now, and my twin brother's gone. But you know what? I still love your show so much. I'm a political junkie. I wouldn't know what I know about Trump if it wasn't for you, Sean. And the fact that you mentioned how he's tirelessly, you know, patriotically doing all of the good he's doing day in, day out. I just love your show. You know, Mark Petroni and the American Center of Law and Justice, all you guys are in the crosshairs because you're standing up for what's right. You know, when Biden said the Transgender Visibility Day is the same day as Resurrection Sunday, we're living in dark times, really, really dark times. You know that, Sean. And the fact that you stand up against this evil every single day, I just want to say God bless you, and I appreciate everything you do, bro. That, like, you know, when to sum it up, I'm Canadian, but when I saw the Lee Greenwood, proud to be American, and Trump won after all that, and Charlie Kirk and everything, I shed tears of joy, because God, that guy in that office, God preserved his life, and you know what's going on, Sean, so God bless you, and thank you so much.
15: Listen, I thank all of you, to be very blunt. And, you know, I gave an interview today because now we're 25 years in syndication and my wrapping up my 30th year at Fox. I'll start my 31st year in October. And, you know, one of the things I said to the reporter interviewing me was, she asked, well, how does that feel? I'm like, I feel a great sense of gratitude because you give me this microphone. I say it all the time. It's not words. I'm not making it up. It's how I really feel. And I'm very grateful that I get to do what I love because I never thought I'd ever be successful at it. And the fact that you all listen and watch makes it possible for me to do what I love. And we're trying to fix the country. And this is it, man. Everything's on the line here. I don't want us to become Canada. No offense to Canada. But Tim, thank you for your kind words. By the way, I forgot to remind everybody, look, health, wellness, fitness, nutrition, longevity, it's real. But if you look objectively, aren't we kind of all a little bit guessing, you know, what's the right food to eat, what supplements we should take, what vitamins we may need to take? And every single person's body is different. Like Linda, you know, thought it was okay to drink these, you know, projectile vomit, disgusting puke green shakes with kale. And I tell her, rots in your stomach, eat some red meat. Well, she went to the science of Viome. 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Do you want to say it again just for kicks and giggles? Make me feel good. You can say Sean it one more time.
19: Right. Sean was right.
15: Can you please record?

0: Sherrod Brown is going to be a reliable vote for the DSA, Democratic Socialist, even though he will try to hide it every day. I'm warning everyone in the Buckeye State. That is what's happening right before your eyes.
1: Yeah, I agree. And I'm going to be voting in October. So I'm going to make sure I'm getting my vote in before the crowd does in November. But I wanted to talk to you about your podcast. Hang out with
0: Sanity. I hope you like it. It's very different than what we do on TV and radio. And it's by design, by the way.
1: Yeah. Well, I think you'll like this. You dropped it last week. That's Thursday night. I watched your show. I listen to you every day on radio, and then I watch you at night. And then you dropped the thing about the near-death experiences with Colton and with
0: Randy Kay. Yeah, all of them. I mean, we had a nice panel. I was fascinated by it. And by the way, my answer is I believe it.
1: Yeah.
0: I believe their stories to be true.
1: Yeah, I wanted you to know that I stayed up till 2:30 in the morning. I could not get away from that podcast. It was so good. I follow Randy Kay. I've been educated about heaven now because of him. Colton, I know about Colton. I've read his story, saw the movie. And then John Burke actually did a 2 Sunday services at my church with my senior pastor talking about heaven and hell. And so I'm familiar with all three of them, but the way that you were asking the questions and, you know, and what I wanted to share with you, I've been wanting to do this for a while. I wanted to encourage you about your faith, because when you come on and say, you're not ashamed of your faith in Jesus Christ, you're representing a lot of us that do not have the microphone that you have. And I just want to...
0: I have no problem, because I want to tell you a little secret, okay?
1: Yeah.
0: And I believe this with all my heart. But for the grace of God, the Father, Jesus, is our Savior, and his only Son that, you know, sacrificed, died, was buried, rose from the dead, which I believe all of, I would not have the life I have. I think it's an undeserved life. I am very grateful, and I want to work hard and do everything that I can to use it, you know, for the good. That's my answer. But thank you for, you know, it's not hard for me to be honest. And that's my true, authentic self, and I'm not going to change.
1: Yeah. Well, I appreciate what you're doing, what you're continuing to do. I, like you, believe that every person has been given an assignment from God. You talk about it every day, about having gifts, talents, passions, desires, according to Jeremiah 1:5, and I'm actually writing some things about that. And so I'm in total agreement with what you're doing, and just keep on pressing on, my brother, and I appreciate you so much.
0: It's very easy for me to be honest, and it's very easy for me to, you know, I think give God praise and glory in all things, and I wouldn't have the life I have except for his blessing. And, you know, I think the best moments in your life sometimes can be when you're humbled. And I remember, you know, in a sense, in my heart, crying out to God, just asking for a life, because I was living paycheck to paycheck and struggling. And, you know, I'd fallen off a roof 3 stories, but I had to work to pay the rent. And, you know, and I'll be honest, my cup overfloweth at this point. And I'm very grateful, and I don't give myself any of the credit. It's all, you know, I believe in a God, the Father. He created all of us, every man, woman, and child. But I appreciate it, my friend. God bless you. 800-941-SHAWN is our number if you want to be a part of the program. All right, quick break. Right back to our busy phones. 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

0: All right, back to our busy phones. Toll-free is 800-941-SHAWN if you'd like to join us. Let's say hi to Lisa in Michigan. Hey, Lisa, how are you? I guess you're voting for Abdul El-Sayed.
1: Oh, not quite. Thank you, though.
0: Well, we need to win Michigan, Iowa. We need to win Alaska. We need to win Texas. We need to win all these important states that are in play. Hopefully New Hampshire. I want the people in Georgia to go out and fight. I want the people in North Carolina to fight. I mean, we have a lot of work to do in 70 days. But anyway, what's on your mind?
1: Yeah, so I'm just calling. So I was at the Fever Sky game on Sunday in Chicago with my son. And before the game, we were right behind the announcers watching the team dynamics up close and personal. We were there wearing Sophie shirts. There was people there wearing trans shirts. Nobody bothered us. We didn't bother them. Got to watch Sophie during warmups pump everybody up, smile on her face the entire time, a true team leader. Also got to firsthand witness Natasha Cloud become unhinged, angry, and just had to be held back by her teammates, you know, so she didn't go into the stands and attack Enos Kanter. Also got to witness Dijon Carrington get into Caitlin Clark's face, screaming at her, and the Fever coach just stood there like, yeah, keep going, girl. You know, Caitlin deserves it. It's kind of...
0: I'm not a fan of the coach. I thought, you know, the coach was, you know, said, I thought it was the appropriate call, but then later claimed she didn't see the foul. I mean, she should have stood behind her player, Sophie. Sophie has emerged to me as a star in life, never mind the WNBA. She's a great player. And I think her courageous stand for young women in sports and the way she delivered her message is inspiring. And I give her a lot of credit because it's not easy to do. It's not easy to step into the public arena and take a political position. And look at the way the WNBA has responded. It's pathetic. Lisa, I have to run. We need you in Michigan and all your friends and your family and your coworkers, everybody. Listen, everybody in this day and age, it's just a dangerous world. It's a reality that we have to face. 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Where are those film reels? 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Linda, you've experienced this as well. 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
2: It really is. 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
6: 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A new law banning local police throughout New York State from cooperating with ICE goes into effect today. 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
11: Good afternoon. In Albany, we're seeing a disabled vehicle, I-90 eastbound before exit 6 for Route 9. The Northway northbound is now seeing heavier traffic from the airport area up to the Twin Bridges. We're looking at about 5 to 10 minute delays. Also, some of that traffic is backing up on alternate Route 7 westbound approaching the Northway. From the Mark 32 Price Chopper Traffic Center, I'm Ryan Roman.
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14: The WGY AccuWeather forecast, a passing evening shower, otherwise mostly cloudy tonight, the low down to 60. Partly sunny, a shower in the area Tuesday afternoon, the high up to 76. Partly sunny, a little warmer Wednesday, the high of 80. A mix of clouds and sun with a thunderstorm or two in the afternoon Thursday, the high up to 81. From the WGY Weather Center, I'm meteorologist Jason Catarina.
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19: This is a Bloomberg Money Minute. Stocks rise with traders awaiting NVIDIA earnings at this time tomorrow. The Dow was up 0.3%. The Nasdaq was up nearly 0.7%. And the S&P took in 24 points, up 0.3%. Meantime, oil has fallen, with WTI now at around $81 a barrel. A former Meta data scientist has testified that less than 1% of teenagers were early adopters of a feature designed to get them to take a break from scrolling on Instagram. Meta has denied allegations that it exploits youths for profit by getting them hooked on social media. It is in the middle of a high-stakes federal trial on that subject. SpaceX plans to build a new launch site for its Starship rocket on the southern coast of Louisiana, allowing the company to expand operations of the vehicle. The site, called Starbase Louisiana, will include 5 launch complexes and is expected to support thousands of Starship flights a year, with missions launching to Earth orbit, the Moon, Mars, and beyond. Matt Piper, Bloomberg Radio.
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0: 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Coming up next, our final news roundup and information overload hour.
1: All right, news roundup, information overload hour. Our toll-free number and your calls are coming up, 800-941-SEAN, if you want to be a part of the program. So I started reading about this case, and there's a group in Massachusetts, and they put it up on their website, how this past May, this group filed a Title IX complaint on behalf of Louis and Carrie Rivera. And now they're the parents of a 9-year-old little girl in third grade at what's called Rochester Memorial School. Their complaint alleges this girl was using the bathroom when a male student who identified as transgender entered the bathroom, saw there was someone in her stall, and opened the stall door while she was on the toilet. The girl was shocked, obviously traumatized. The kid's 9 years old, a violation, obviously, of her privacy. This poor girl now, according to this article, and we'll hear from the parents in a second here, refuses, you know, and is scared to death to actually use the bathroom at school, even though the Riveras, the parents, had previously complained about this male student using the girl's bathroom. The school refused to take any steps to stop the incident from happening and told the parents that just following state law. Then the school conducted, quote, their investigation into the complaint, and they issued a final decision. And anyway, you know, because they have to protect student privacy, they think that they have a right to make the public aware of what were their key findings. I know what they are, but I'm going to let them tell the story themselves. Anyway, joining us now is Sam Whiting. He's the legal counsel for the Massachusetts Liberty Legal Center, and Louis Rivera, a Rochester, Massachusetts father fighting for his 9-year-old daughter, whose story we just told you about. Louis, thank you for being with us. Sorry your 9-year-old little girl had to go through that. It is not a topic when I started my radio career I ever thought I'd be dealing with, but now we're dealing with this crap every day.
2: Thank you, Sean. Thank you for having me on.
1: All right. Tell us the whole story and then tell us what the decision was.
2: All right. So May 1st, my daughter comes home from school in the afternoon like she normally does, and she gets off the bus. And she comes in, and you can tell her eyes. She was distraught. Her eyes were red. She's been crying all day long. And I asked her what happened, and she told me she was using the bathroom at the school, and this boy that identifies as a girl came into the restroom. He proceeded to look under the stall.
1: And this is somebody you knew about, complained about prior to this incident, correct?
2: Yes. We called prior a year before that when the teachers tried to usher this boy with the girls on a field trip into a restroom, and my daughter came running out. She told us when she got home. We addressed it with the school. The principal said that no boys are allowed in the girls' bathrooms, and she would investigate. A couple of months later, my daughter came home and said, this individual's running in and out of the girls' bathroom once again. So he proceeded to look under the stall and was asking who was in there, and he started peering through the cracks on her. She yelled at him to get away, and when she tried to get up to pull her pants up, he decided it was okay to push the door open and expose her half-naked body, basically. And she was traumatized and went back to her classroom. She was crying. And she was like that all day long until she got home and she told me this.
1: Wow. And moving forward, she's now afraid to go into the bathroom at her school.
2: At her school and in public. She's been traumatized with this. My wife has to escort her, or I have to find a family restroom when we're in public. She doesn't feel secure or safe in the restrooms right now, and she's going through some major therapy and stuff behind it right now.
1: All right, so in this document, we're going to talk to Sam in a minute because it's his legal group that is representing you. The school did investigate. The school came to a conclusion. They don't want you to make this public, what you're about to tell us?
2: Yes. They just dismissed it like nothing really happened. They said that, yes, he did go in there, but there was no Title IX violation.
1: Wow. Sam, let's talk about this from your point of view, your involvement in this, and what remedy might Louis and his wife have to protect their daughter moving forward. I mean, I don't think any 9-year-old girl should have to go through this.
3: No, absolutely not. And unfortunately, schools across Massachusetts have policies like this where they say that to comply with state law, they have to allow boys into the girls' bathroom if they identify as girls. And
1: okay, but by the way, even if it was a girl that was looking underneath and opening the door of a stall to a bathroom, invading somebody's privacy, going to the bathroom, even that should never be allowed. I mean, can we just start with the basics here? Then you add the fact that he's a biological man, and, you know, I don't think the word peeping Tom, but, you know, obviously has some severe problems if he's going to, you know, treat somebody like this. And the school just absolutely condones it. They have no alarm bells are ringing in their head. Nothing.
3: Right. I mean, if this was another girl, or if it was a boy who didn't identify this way, you know, I think the situation would have been dealt with much differently. And listen, I mean, this child, it's a 9-year-old boy who's also in third grade, and we don't know what was going through his mind. And he's really not the focus of our complaint here. The focus is this school has put in place these policies that allow boys into the girls' bathroom, no questions asked. And that clearly has disastrous consequences for the privacy and dignity of girls. And so what we did is we kind of took two steps. One was to file a Title IX complaint with the school to have them investigate this matter. And that's what they did. And of course, they ended up finding, no, there was no Title IX violation. Everything was fine, which is ridiculous. But, you know, we kind of anticipated that was the direction that they would go. But we also filed a complaint with the Federal Department of Education and their Office of Civil Rights. And so what we're pushing for now is for, you know, the federal administration to pay attention to what's happening in Massachusetts and hopefully add this to their list of investigations and enforcement actions as they seek to get schools across the country to uphold Title IX.
1: You know, a lot of parents, Lewis, they don't have the money. I mean, we pay all this money in taxes. We send our kids to government schools. It's another example, though, all those people that believe in this Green New Deal, cradle to grave, womb to the tomb, and everything's going to be free, and the government's going to provide daycare and even babysitting services on date night, and, you know, free buses and guaranteed, you know, government jobs and guaranteed government salaries and guaranteed government healthy food and Medicare for all, or guaranteed health care, guaranteed retirement, guaranteed. Nobody's ever given a price tag to all of that. And meanwhile, the government fails. We spend more per capita on education than any country in the industrialized world, with the worst result. Our government schools have failed spectacularly. Now we're at a point where we're not even protecting the kids. And I'm sure after you pay your state taxes in Massachusetts, which are pretty high, and you pay your federal taxes and you pay your FICA taxes and maybe put a little bit of money away for retirement and probably, I don't know what you do for a living. I'm assuming that sending your daughter to either a Christian school or a Catholic school or a public school where this wouldn't occur, I'm guessing it's not an option for you, which, by the way, is the case for many parents, if not most parents in the country. Am I wrong?
2: No, not at all. It's a financial burden to be able to pull your children out and stick them in private school or even homeschool, right? If you have a parent that's working, you know, 6 a.m. to 6 p.m. to make ends meet, well, with all the taxes that we pay here in the community, you know, we expect our school systems in this country to be A1 in the world. And they missed the target. They missed their point. And we need to get a federal investigation down into these little rural areas and down into these small towns and have them comply and start changing the policies per federal law. And they're hiding, they're holding, they're grasping for straws. But we need to pull those straws for them and show them that the parents, and we're not going to take it. We're not going to take it. We can't have this happening to our children. You know, we depend.
1: Is it a fair statement to say you and your wife don't have another option? That this is it, the government school, that you just can't afford a private school and you don't have the ability because you're out working every day. You don't have the ability to homeschool your daughter. Is that a fair statement?
2: It's a fair statement. It's a fair statement. And for many families in the Commonwealth of Massachusetts, this state has some of the highest taxes. And it's very difficult for people to accommodate their children in that way. You know, we trust these people. We send them to school for six hours a day to take care of them like they were their own. And they neglect that. They're too busy trying to push these ideologies and stuff on the children. And it's not fair. It's not fair.
1: Well, what about President Trump, who declared it's the official policy of the U.S. government that there are only two sexes, male and female? I'm asking Sam, your attorney, this. You know, what about the president banning federal funding, sponsorship, promotion of chemical or surgical mutilation of minors, or, you know, ending DEI programs in the military and elsewhere, or, you know, ending the, quote, un-American indoctrination of school children by terminating federal support for gender ideology and equity curricula? The president has done all of that. And the president ending unfair, demeaning practices, forcing women to compete against biological men. I mean, does any of this come into play legally, considering the president has done that since he got back in office?
3: Yeah, I think those were all great steps in the right direction. I think the problem is when you get down to kind of the nitty-gritty details, we need enforcement action against these schools, because a lot of these schools in these blue states like Massachusetts, they just ignore the executive orders. They ignore what the president's saying until they're forced by a court or by an executive agency through enforcement action to actually scrap these policies and to protect the privacy and dignity of their female students. So that's really what we're looking for here, is for the Department of Education, the Department of Justice to come in and tell.
1: I don't mean to interrupt you only because of the constraints of time. I mean, are you getting any positive feedback that they're taking your case seriously and they're paying attention to this?
3: We know that they have opened a case file for our case. We're working on, you know, getting attention on our case. That's why it's great to come on shows like this and have your listeners here and, you know, petition for cases like this to be heard. We know that they have a lot on their plate right now because there's so many places across the country that are experiencing these same issues. But we're very hopeful that the department will take a close look and open an investigation into our case.
1: All right, quick break. Right back. We'll continue more with Sam Whiting. He's legal counsel for Massachusetts, the Liberty Legal Center. Louis Rivera, a father, his 9-year-old daughter. I mean, unbelievable story about she's in the girl's bathroom and a biological man is opening the door and looking at her going to the bathroom and the school doesn't care. More on the other side, your calls, reaction to it, much more. 800-941-SHAWN.
0: 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Now, what else can we come up with to piss off the left? 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

0: Final Moments with Sam Whiting and Luis Rivera. Sadly, Luis's daughter, who's 9 years old, goes to the bathroom. They had already complained about a biological male in the in women's bathrooms. And it's really remarkable that nobody seems to care. And the school is not doing a thing to protect them. Although Donald Trump did put in place very specific statutes, as we've been talking about, against such a thing. So I think that they might get some help from the DOJ, and I'm hoping, and I'll explain that in a minute. Well, let me ask you this. Harmeet Dhillon and Leo Terrell are friends of mine. Have you contacted either one of them? I mean, you know, heading up the civil rights division of the DOJ, have you talked to them?
1: We have not had any direct contact with them, but we have had contact with individuals inside the Department of Education.
0: I'll tell you what I'm going to do for both of you. Linda, I want you to help me pull this off, if you don't mind. Sam and Lewis, stay on the line. And yep. I am going to contact Leo 2.0 Terrell. It's a very dear friend. Harmeet Dhillon is serious about her job. And we will make them both keenly aware of who you are, what this case is about, and see if we can't spur some type of involvement to protect, you know, in your case, Lewis, your little 9-year-old daughter. This is completely unacceptable. It's just wrong on so many different levels. And again, it's like a topic I never thought when I started in radio that I'd ever be talking about. It's insane. So if you guys stay on the line, we'll get that information to you and we'll make the introduction. Okay. I hope that helps.
2: Thank you, Sean. Appreciate your time.
1: Thank you so much.
0: You bet. My pleasure. It's not something I should ever have to do, to be honest, but I mean, it's sad. 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

0: It's 5:30 on WQY. I'm Dave Langley, and here are the top stories. Country music legend Dolly Parton has died at the age of 80. Her iconic hits include Jolene, 9 to 5, and I Will Always Love You. Flags in the U.S. are now at half-staff for Dolly Parton. President Trump issued the order for the iconic country music star, and Trump posted on his Truth Social platform in her honor, calling her death, quote, a true loss for millions of people. Wall Street is closing with stocks higher. Chip stocks rallied as investors gear up for NVIDIA's earnings, which are set to come out Wednesday. A new law banning local police throughout New York State from cooperating with ICE goes into effect today. The law prevents local police from entering into agreements with ICE regarding civil immigration enforcement. Next news in 30 minutes. 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
1: Good evening. In Troy, we're getting a report of a disabled vehicle on the Collar City Bridge eastbound. In the Northway northbound, we're seeing heavier congestion as you're approaching and passing alternate Route 7. Crews are on scene of a crash in that area. And in Albany, another disabled vehicle, I-90 eastbound just before exit 6 for Route 9. From the Mark 32 Price Chopper Traffic Center, I'm Ryan Roman.
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4: The WGY AccuWeather forecast, a passing evening shower, otherwise mostly cloudy but comfy tonight, the low down to 60. Pleasant temps for Tuesday, but partly sunny with a shower in the area in the afternoon, the high 76. Partly sunny, warmer Wednesday, the high of 80. A mix of clouds and sun, a thunderstorm or two in the afternoon Thursday, the high of 81. From the WGY Weather Center, I'm meteorologist Jason Caterina.
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0: afternoon. When you get off work, be sure to check in first for everything you missed during the day. 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
1: I-25 to the top of the hour. Yes, Scott Shannon, thank you. News information you'll never get from the corrupt, abusively biased legacy media mob. They just won't give it to you. They're not going to tell the truth about all that Trump has done since he got back in office. They're not going to tell you the truth about these radicals that now run the Democratic Party. It's pathetic. We have the worst information crisis I think we've ever had. Listen, anti-Semitism, it's sad what's happening. You see it rising worldwide. You see it on college campuses, even in the halls of Congress. You hear it on the airwaves. You know, everybody has their own talk show these days. You got to be discerning. And it's just pathetic because, you know, if you look at October 7th and you extrapolate out and compare our population to Israel's, they have what, less than 9 million people. That would be like 40,000 dead Americans in a day. And then people get mad because Israel fights back. What would you do if America lost 40,000 people in a day? Never mind the rape, the kidnapping, the torture, the beheadings that also took place. I mean, unbelievable. Sadly, in this country, synagogues, schools, community centers, they have to strengthen their security because the threat is real. The hatred is real. But the people of Israel, they're fighting for their survival. And so many people have been hit either by Iran or their proxies with these cluster bombs and ballistic missiles. They target densely populated areas. So many thousands of people lost homes. They need bare basic assistance, some humanitarian assistance, food, water, shelter, clothing, medications, you name it. The elderly, they can't get out. They've created mobile medical clinics to help them. And they're on the ground doing the hard work, but they can't do it without our support and our help. And first, the International Fellowship of Christians and Jews, they want your prayers for the safety of the Jewish people. They want to help. We should all stand together to fight virulent anti-Semitism. But they also need donations to help all the people that are in dire need right now. Please go to their website. It's one word, prayifcj.org. That's prayifcj.org. I'm not sure if you saw this last night, if you were watching my TV show, Linda, but Brianna Lyman asking people about the Lindsey Clancy trial. Did you happen to see this? Now, this is the mother that admitted to strangling one after another three little children. This is the case. Now, I get it that there are mitigating circumstances. I believe postpartum depression, for example, is real. Postpartum depression psychosis, I believe, is also real. Apparently, one doctor was prescribing one, you know, medication, and these medications can often be very, very strong. I get that part, that there were 13 of them that they found in her body. She has her husband leave the house, and she's obviously, to me, that sounds premeditated. That's my take. And I'm not saying that this woman is not mentally ill and that she wasn't seeking help, as people have testified to in the trial. However, I don't think this woman should ever walk the streets again, ever, under any circumstances. But so many people have come out, and they never talk about the kids. They only talk about, well, the poor mother. The poor mother that strangled three kids, you know, one after another. So it really is troubling to me. Listen.
2: Lindsey Clancy is on trial right now for allegedly killing her three children. It's kind of taken social media by storm. What are your thoughts on this case?
3: Well, I see a lot of theories online. I think it touches upon things that are really important to women, postpartum depression, mental health, the healthcare system in general. So I think those are all things that people have passionate views on. So it's easy to see why they care a lot about the case.
4: I think that simultaneously has to be a recognition of the fact that the medical system did fail her and failed to recognize the symptoms that would lead to suction action. However, there still has to be accountability for taking those actions.
5: I don't think she has to be in jail, locked away. I feel like she needs to be somewhere where she can get the proper care, like mental institution, something along those lines.
6: This case is going to be a hallmark case in the way that we end up treating mental health and we end up diagnosing mental health.
7: I think overall there's a major mental health crisis in this country that we have refused to acknowledge since the 80s. And we refuse to put any money towards it.
5: I don't know. It's just, and there's too many inconsistencies that came out in the trial where I believe that she didn't do it.
1: Linda, as I listen to these responses, and this has gone viral, this whole case, and we're getting near closing arguments, and it's going to be in the hands of the jury. I don't think they're going to get what the prosecution is asking for. We'll see. However, I find that the children never getting mentioned hardly ever is very troubling to me.
8: Well, I will give you 2 points to this story. The first one is postpartum depression is very real and it's very serious and it's very sad. It's also at its most acute 6 to 8 weeks after you give birth, and then you figure out what's wrong and you try to work on it and yada, yada, yada. She strangled a child that was 5. Her youngest child is 8 months. So I'm going to push back a little bit on the postpartum claim. I'm not a doctor. I'm not claiming to be one, but I am saying that there seems to be this idea that it's okay to say we have mental health problems. And as a result, we are unable to stand trial, unable to serve time, cannot be held accountable for our actions. Well, Cora and Dawson and Callan, her 3 children, don't get a say. Her husband has already remarried. He's moved on because it's 3 years later and he's getting on with his life. And now this woman is going to sit there and say, like the last one was like, I don't even think she did it. She's already admitted to doing it. And the psychologist that took the stand today said, he goes, you know, it's weird because when people have these psychotic breakdowns, there were typically things that they said prior to the breakdown that they say again during the breakdown. She said everything for the first time when this happened. I just think some people have evil in them to strangle a child, to watch a child's last breath leave their body and take their lives is evil. There is no other way around it. I don't care how sick she is. She should get the electric chair.
1: Okay.
8: In my opinion.
1: I'm not sure. She should never see the light of day, because if you're that sick that you go to that length and you have a psychotic break, there's no assurance down the line that that's not going to happen again. I think there's always evil involved
8: without question.
1: Any murder, any killing. And
8: 100%
1: right. But nobody wants to talk about that part. I'm sure people, when they say get the mental health, then you're going to have some shrink someplace, somewhere. Oh, she's stable now. She's been stable the last 5 years. Let her out. Just like the guy Hinckley, John Hinckley, who tried to assassinate Ronald Reagan, you know, was let out. He's out, you know, now and free. And I don't think that person should ever have gotten out of jail ever under any circumstances.
8: Every single person from your TV show.
1: Crazy.
8: Mental health. Mental health. We need awareness on mental health. I'm like, how about we put a value on human life? We have states now, New Jersey, we have Massachusetts talking about having babies to term and then killing them. Everybody knows you're pregnant. Why not just give it up for adoption? Why do you need to kill it? There's something wrong with people. I don't know.
1: There is. I mean, I'm telling you, the whole debate is just ignored those 3 little children. And that's the problem. That's what bothers me. George in Florida, my free state. George, how are you? Glad you called.
9: Good, Mr. Hannity. How are you today?
1: I'm good, sir. What's going on? It's sad about Dolly Parton. I always liked Dolly Parton.
9: Yeah, we just saw that. That's kind of a shocker there. But We appreciate everything you do. We know you're on the front lines every day, and you're in the crosshairs of the left, and we appreciate everything you're doing on a daily basis. But what's on my mind is I was listening to some of your conversation yesterday about the WNBA, and I tried about 3 years ago, I think it was, to actually watch a game. I sat down and had my drink, sitting on the sofa, and they dimmed the lights and played the national anthem, and both teams got up and walked off. And I waited to the end of the anthem, turned the TV off, and, you know, have not watched a minute of it since. And I guess the thing that's confusing to me is, you know, they have, you know, what could be a generational player coming out. She was the all-time scoring leader in women's basketball, collegiate women's basketball, and

0: a star. Like, it's kind of an unwritten rule in football. You don't take out a star quarterback's leg. You just don't. And, you know, there's a certain, because understanding that stars bring people into arenas. And, okay, you know, you want to get aggressive, flagrant fouls, go for it. But it's going to, and you want to go woke, go for it. But in the end, it's going to turn people off. It's going to, at some point, they're going to all pay the price of lower attendance.
1: Well, and you hit the nail on, you know, that's where I'm approaching it from. You hit the nail on the head. You know, I'm in no way comparing her to the, you know, eliteness of Tiger Woods, but you look at the Tiger Woods effect on golf when he came out, you know, a lot of, you know, it was very publicized. You know, he was not well received by a lot of the players because he was getting all the attention. But, you know, during the Tiger effect, when he came in to the PGA, their total purse payout on the year was $125 million. When he left, it was over $316 million.
0: People go out to see stars. They just do. And yeah, star players, a rising tide lifts all boats. I mean, it's crazy. Look, I'm not going to watch any league that, you know, players are taking the stand against our anthem. If they don't want to come out for the anthem, they don't want to stand, they don't want to put their hand over their heart, I'm sorry. You just check me out. It's sort of like, you know, Colin Kaepernick taking a knee. I'm not interested. And at that point, I just, it's such a turnoff to me that I just won't pay attention to it. I watch now only the Fever. And really, I'm watching for Caitlin's talent and Sophie's talent and the fact that Sophie's been so brave, bold, and outspoken, I find pretty amazing. George, I got to roll. I got to get to other callers, but I'm glad you're out there, my friend. God bless you. Back to our phones. Let's say hi to Stephen in Linda's home state, the Commonwealth of Pennsylvania. What's up, Stephen?
2: Thanks for taking my call, Sean. Appreciate everything you do every day, sir.
0: Thank you, my friend. You make it possible. What's on your mind today?
2: Inez Kanter Freedom. This, him joining the WNBA is one of the best things I have seen in a very long time.
0: It's hilarious to me. I think it's such a good play on his part. I love it.
2: Yeah. All these morons who think that men can magically become women, and they do it in, like, women's rights. All the dimwit Democrats who think that, oh, yeah, it's women's rights. And it's finally coming back to bite him in the butt, and I'm loving it.
0: I love that he was there with his T-shirt defining a woman the other night, and then he got thrown out because he was cheering for Sophie Cunningham. I mean, he shouldn't have gotten thrown out. One of the players on the other team was screaming at him and cussing him out. Why'd they throw him out? Unbelievable. But I'm with you. I totally love it. Stephen, PA, appreciate it, my friend. God bless you. And big time, AJ, Houston, Texas. What's going on, baby? How are you, big time?
3: Big time, Sean Hannity. How you doing, man? Hey, happy.
0: I'm good. I miss you. I haven't heard from you in a year. What's going on?
3: Man, I've been working and dirking and perking and kirking. Come on. Every time I call, my phone would cut off. I don't understand. When I dialed your number, it cut off. I told my girl, I say, dang, Katie, I've been trying to call y'all. And I don't know what it is. It's probably the Democrats, Sean. That's what it is. They just don't want me to talk. That's all it is.
0: I'm telling you, I guess so. We only have about a minute and 20. It's all yours, though, my friend. Go for it.
3: Sean, that crap with the WNBA, you know what? Them people done lost their minds, you know? That's a women's game. That's woman. That's a woman. And my boy, I'm glad he did do what he did. And that team, you right, they should have got them out of there. And but then the Democrats, what are they going to run on? I'm calling it again, Sean. My seconds left. We're going to have a landslide come November again. Coming to a theater with us because these idiots out here think taking the American people the wrong way. They think we dumb. We know what's going on. It's going to happen to him again, Sean. Big time.
0: Listen, I am not taking anything for granted. I am not confident in any election until the votes are in and I hear the words, Fox News can now declare Donald J. Trump has been reelected president. Fox News.

0: News can now has now, you know, our decision desk has decided Republicans will hold the House and the Senate. I want to hear those words. Until I do, I am assuming we're down, we're behind, the polls are phony, and we've got to go all in and understand how high the stakes are here. That's just the way I'm wired, big time. I can't change. But quick last word.
1: Love you, man, and you just hang in there and keep doing the good work.
0: All right, my friend. God bless you. We love you, AJ. Big time, AJ. Houston, Texas. Oh, man. You know, Reagan once said, inflation is as violent as a mugger, as frightening as an armed robber, as deadly as a hitman. You know, I've always been a big fan of Reagan. My first vote for president was Reagan in 1980. Well, okay, what does inflation mean? What about your retirement savings? What about the quality of your life that you're planning in your retirement? 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

0: All right, that's going to wrap things up for today. 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We're loaded up tonight. 9 Eastern, set your DVR. Hannity on the Fox News channel. I promise news and information you will never get from the corrupt, abusively biased legacy media mob. 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
6: It's 6 p.m. on WGY. I'm Dave Langley, and here are the top stories. Country music legend Dolly Parton is dead at the age of 80. Her iconic hits include Jolene, 9 to 5, and I Will Always Love You. Flags in the U.S. are now at half staff for Dolly Parton. President Trump issued the order for the iconic country music star. Trump posted on Truth Social, her death was a true loss for millions of people. Wall Street is closing with stocks higher. Chip stocks rallied as investors gear up for NVIDIA's earnings, which are set to come out Wednesday. Rensselaer County Executive Steve McLaughlin led a news conference today in response to Governor Hochul's announcement of a new state law now taking effect, prohibiting local law enforcement from cooperating with ICE agents dealing with civil immigration cases. McLaughlin responded to the law's exception if criminal activity is involved.
7: That's the point. A real crime has been committed.
6: And McLaughlin says Rensselaer County is well-intentioned for protecting its people. Next news in 30 minutes. The Michael Berry Show is next on the Capital Region's breaking news, traffic and weather station, 103.1 and 810 WGY.
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9: Good evening. In the Latham area, the Northway northbound getting a report of a disabled vehicle in the area of exit 6 for Route 7. And also on the alternate Route 7 westbound ramp to the Northway northbound, there's a crash. Crews working to clear that. In Troy, a disabled vehicle on the Collar City Bridge eastbound. From the Mark 32 Price Chopper Traffic Center, I'm Ryan Roman.
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12: The WGY AccuWeather forecast through the overnight hours. It remains mostly cloudy. It'll be comfy, though, with the low down to 60. Later on Tuesday, partly sunny, a shower in the area for the afternoon, but pleasant temps with the high 76. Partly sunny, nice day Wednesday with the high up to 80. Thursday, you'll want your umbrella for a mix of clouds and sun, a thunderstorm or two in the afternoon, and the high of 81. From the WGY Weather Center, I'm meteorologist Jason Caterina.
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0: ago, Hurricane Harvey began battering the Gulf Coast. You know, everybody, wherever you live, you deal with natural phenomena, you know, earthquakes on the West Coast, severe freezes on the East Coast. There are things, you know, Hurricane Alley in North Texas, and of course, Oklahoma has been battered. Missouri had some bad ones. You've had forest fires in Colorado. So I understand. I'm not suggesting that living in Houston, as I do, we're the only people ever hit by Mother Nature. That's of course, every part of the world suffers something. But I want to go back to something, because we get so alienated from who we are and what matters. You know, when you go to the maternity ward at a hospital because your child has had a child, or because your friend has had a baby, when you walk in there, you're separated from everything that takes all of our time away. Social media, work, traffic congestion, all of the things that distract us from what really matters in the world are sort of peeled away. And you see human life, the miracle of life, a beautiful living being. Likewise, when you bury your mother or father or brother or sister or spouse, or God forbid, your own child, when you're at the funeral or memorial, nothing else matters. It really strips away all of the things. And then you realize that we have surrounded ourselves with so many things, so much junk, it doesn't matter. Because we're going to come into this world and we're going to go out of this world. And those things are not going to change. And when you think about that, so much of what we're wasting our time on now is stupid. It's silly. It's absurd. It's counterproductive. It's divisive. It's dumb. But the answer to that is not to simply pretend it doesn't exist. You must pretend it exists, because it does. So Hurricane Harvey was a moment. I'll make this short, because I told the story this morning. I was in Baton Rouge speaking at the Louisiana Pediatric Cardiology event. I'd spoken at it several years in a row. We didn't think Houston was going to get hit by Harvey. It was supposed to hit down the way. We were going to be fine. But then it turned, and it got ugly. And so I rushed back to the middle of the night, and I couldn't make it back in time because they shut down the roads. So I couldn't get to my family, and I couldn't communicate with my family. I had put them in a hotel to secure them, and the hotel had their generator was down actually below ground level, real genius, and it blew up. And so they had to come down and wade out in chest high water and be rescued, and I couldn't get a hold of my wife, and I was panicked, and that's my whole life in that little boat, but I didn't know where they were. I didn't know they'd even been rescued. It's pretty awful moment. But at a moment like that, there were people who came to the rescue. And we'll play it. A year after that, I did a tribute from the heart. And we'll play that at the end of the next hour. But for now, I just want to say this. When you think about the kind of people who came and saved my wife, a guy named Eric Donaldson. I didn't know him before. It took me 3 years to track him down. I just kept talking about it on the air till finally somebody realized, oh, he's talking about Eric Donaldson, a guy who at the time ran a little courier service. But I didn't know who he was. He happened to live relatively close to the hotel where he rescued my wife and kids. And he had a little boat out back of his garage, and he went and got his boat and fired it up. Thank goodness it had gas in it. And he drove around and he pulled up on the hotel. And here were these people in chest high water in danger, and they loaded him in the boat, and he got them to high ground, and they were okay. It's pretty scary stuff, pretty emotional for me to think about it to this day. There were buried power lines. We lost 107 people during that storm. That's significant. That's real. And I think about the kind of people who rose to those occasions. And I'm going to go ahead and say it because it needs to be said because we don't speak openly and honestly enough. It wasn't liberals who were helping. It wasn't liberals who came from Louisiana with the Cajun Navy to save Houstonians when we were flooded out. It isn't liberals who save the people of New Orleans when Katrina hits. You know who it is? It's fathers of families. It's firefighters and cops and all these people that the left tells you are awful people. We have let the left lie. And that lie has continued for the longest time. This BS crap about toxic masculinity. I'm sick of it. It's not true. It's a lie. Our country has been transformed in the last 50 years by lies and lies that go unchecked. And that is our fault, friends. That is your fault for not stepping up and speaking out. When somebody gets picked off at work for being supposedly a bad person, you know, I found out yesterday that the Democrat candidate for the U.S. Senate in Texas, who's really the opportunity, California is trying to get a third Senate seat. They got two already. They want a third one. That his day job, because as a state rep, you only make $7,200 a year, is he's a DEI salesman selling diversity, equity, and inclusion to public schools, which is basically white people should be shamed because white people are bad. I'm tired of it. I'm going to call it out at every turn. White people are not bad. White people built this country. Christians are not bad. Christians built this country. You don't rush to non-Christian nations to take up residence. You don't rush to non-white nations to take up residence. You don't have to think white people are better, but I'm tired of being told that white people are worse. This is a lie. This is a lie told by people that come from third world countries with violent past and violent presence, and we've bought it and allowed it, and no more.
1: 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You're listening to my uncle, Czar, Michael Berry. Woo!
0: Do you remember the story that nobody wanted to cover about the man who assassinated a Minnesota lawmaker? 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
3: Good evening. In the Latham area, the Northway northbound getting a report of a disabled vehicle in the area of exit 6 for Route 7. And also on the alternate Route 7 westbound ramp to the Northway northbound, there's a crash. Crews working to clear that. In Troy, a disabled vehicle on the Collar City Bridge eastbound. From the Mark 32 Price Chopper Traffic Center, I'm Ryan Roman.
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0: I have come to find out that the Democrat nominee for the U.S. Senate in Texas, it's been held by a Republican for decades, that his day job is that he sells diversity, equity, and inclusion consulting to school districts. See, he comes in and tells you, here's how we can knock down the white kids and build up the non-white kids. Here's how we can trainify your school. Well, in his capacity working for a company called Maya, that's what they do, he filed a bill for it 5 years ago to, quote, place diversity, equity, and inclusion officers at every large public school district. This is the problem. When you start putting someone in a job and their job is to stir up discontent, that is a cancer on the organization. Corporations put these people in positions, DEI director, and that person's whole job when they came in was to work outside the traditional reporting lines. They were just some roving ambassador at large. And in many cases, they caused such internal dissent that the CEO would be driven out, that major, major players at the company would leave, investors would bail out. So I had a conversation with Ken Paxton, who's our current attorney general, who's running for U.S. Senate as a Republican. And we were talking about things he had done that hadn't been covered very well. And I asked him about something that I had learned about called net zero banking. Let me tell you what net zero banking is. There was a coalition. Texas leads the country in energy. And in Houston, where I live, energy is everything. Oil and gas companies and everything around them. So if you wanted to flip Texas blue from being red, you'd have to end our dominance in energy, which the left has tried to do. That's not related to global warming. What nonsense. But that's how they got the left on it. It is related to turning off the spigot to conservative causes by wealthy Texans, because their wealth is based on petroleum and natural gas. The better we have become at extracting that natural gas and petroleum, the wealthier they've gotten. By the way, the wealthier the teachers' unions and police officers' unions and your 401k and your mutual fund have grown as well. Because companies like Exxon, for instance, and Apache, and on and on and on, Anadarko, Occidental, that are very good at creating forms of energy for us to move around and cool our homes and heat our homes. As they've thrown off more cash, that cash has gone to you as a shareholder and others as investors. And the world invests in all of this. So what happened was, the left wanted to destroy our oil and gas companies. So the way to do it, this is what you do. You think about Al Capone going to prison, not for the awful things he did, but for tax evasion. You sometimes knock someone down in a roundabout way. So they created what was known as Net Zero Banking Coalition. Net Zero Banking Coalition's goal was to stop the flow of cash to oil companies. And so if you were a member of the Net Zero Banking Coalition, you would starve out the oil companies. The way the process of drilling an oil well and a number of other things, it's very infrastructure heavy. And so these companies need a bunch of money overnight to go drill a well or to cap a well or to expand a pipeline. And it's real fast when they need it, short term. So they typically have lines of credit, so they don't have to go in and go through the process, and they'll draw down that line of credit and they'll pay it back. So the Net Zero Banking Alliance tried to defund the industry. Well, as the Attorney General, Ken Paxton started hearing from the industry. Kind of like how the weed industry in certain states, they had to deal in just cash. And that was the way the federal government, when states would legalize marijuana, whatever you think of marijuana, I'm just explaining to you this how it happens. The federal government's approach to keeping the weed industry in states that had legalized it, because technically, federally, it's still illegal, was to prevent weed companies from being able to use the bank, which created a real public safety problem. Because everybody knows that in Denver, Colorado, every night, those weed dispensaries are walking out of there with a bunch of cash. So it created this burgeoning business of kind of a Pinkerton, Wells Fargo type deal, where these companies, it wasn't just your average security guard. It looked like the security at Joe Rogan's Comedy Mothership, you know, Navy SEAL type deal, because it was so much cash being moved because you couldn't bank. Which is crazy, because when you encourage people to do business in cash, you encourage them to cheat the tax system. But whatever, that was the deal. So the Net Zero Banking Alliance wanted to destroy the oil companies by bankrupting them, drying them up, starving them out. And what Paxton did is he said to the banks, you want to do business with our state, but you have issued a fatwa on the oil and gas companies. You're not going to do business in our state. I'm going to do to you what you've done to them. And I have every authority as the Attorney General, the people's lawyer in the state of Texas. So he goes and meets with Jamie Dimon, J.P. Morgan Chase. And Jamie Dimon said, what are you doing? And he said, I'm not budging. You're not going to do this to our people. And what he did is he told these various banks, I'm going to shut you down if you're doing that. You cannot do this. This, you're violating the law in what you're doing. Wells Fargo changed their rules. JP Morgan changed their rules. And here we are 5 years later. The Net Zero Banking Alliance doesn't exist any longer. Those aren't the sorts of things that the media covers. Those are the reasons you have to put the right people into office, because things like that are happening behind the scenes. And James Tallarico or Barack Obama or Joe Biden or Kamala Harris or Ilhan Omar or AOC or Bernie Sanders would have done the exact opposite. And we would have watched our oil and gas industry destroyed, and nobody would have known why. I have listeners who will email me about the Infernal Revenue Service, the IRS, because they've had to fight with the IRS and turned out to be right. 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
7: It's 6:30 on WGY. I'm Dave Lingley, and here are the top stories. Rensselaer County Executive Steve McLaughlin led a news conference in response to Governor Hochul's announcement of a new law taking effect today, prohibiting local law enforcement from interfering with ICE agents or dealing with immigration cases as opposed to criminal cases. McLaughlin says just being an illegal immigrant is a crime. Wall Street is closing with stocks higher. Chip stocks rallied as investors gear up for NVIDIA's earnings, which are set to come out Wednesday. At the closing bell, the Dow added 160 points, the S&P gained 24, the NASDAQ rose 171. Country music legend Dolly Parton has died at the age of 80. Her hits include Jolene, 9 to 5, and I Will Always Love You. Next news in 30 minutes. More of the Michael Berry Show in minutes on a Capital Region's Breaking News Traffic and Weather Station, 103.1 and 810 WGY.
8: Good evening. In the Latham area, the Northway northbound getting a report of a disabled vehicle in the area of exit 6 for Route 7. And also on the alternate Route 7 westbound ramp to the Northway northbound, there's a crash. Crews working to clear that. In Troy, a disabled vehicle on the Collar City Bridge eastbound. From the Mark 32 Price Chopper Traffic Center, I'm Ryan Roman.
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11: The WGY AccuWeather forecast, a passing evening shower, otherwise mostly cloudy but comfy tonight, the low down to 60. Pleasant temps for Tuesday, but partly sunny with a shower in the area in the afternoon, the high 76. Partly sunny, warmer Wednesday, the high of 80. A mix of clouds and sun, a thunderstorm or two in the afternoon Thursday, the high of 81. From the WGY Weather Center, I'm meteorologist Jason Catarina.
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0: I believe that to be the case. You know, I'm watching what's going on with the WNBA. And I think to myself, okay, so you had a women's basketball league. And I remember when it started in Houston, I think the first three or maybe it was 4 years of the WNBA, the Houston Comets won it every year. We had Cheryl Swoops and Tina and it doesn't matter. Houston had a really good team. And the owner at the time, Les Alexander, had it crammed down his throat. I know because his general manager of the organization was my friend, George Postolis. And the NBA crammed it down their throat because the NBA needed to show that they were doing something for women. So at the time, you had this very successful basketball league that people paid a lot of money for tickets and TV rights and all these sorts of things. And the WNBA was getting pressure from women who weren't actually basketball fans or certainly not NBA fans. But they were getting pressure because they wanted girl power. Okay. So girl power meant y'all have to start a league of women. So all of a sudden they started beating us over the head with, you need to watch these women play basketball. But the product was not good. It wasn't enjoyable. If you're a grandparent and you go see your grandkid play little dribblers and you know, they dribble up. There's no passing. A kid shoots from his hip. They don't hit anything. It's laughable. You go to a T-ball game, and it's called the rodeo. The kid hits the ball, and third baseman comes up and picks it up and throws it over the first baseman, and he goes running for it. He ends up out in right field, and then he throws it to the second baseman, but that ends up in left field, and it's a home run on a ball that was a dribbler to third. It's terrible to watch. That's what the WNBA was. And that's okay. There's nothing wrong with that. They're not good, but nobody wanted to watch it. Except effeminate men like James Tallarico and lesbian women. And that really was the audience. And then you'd have some people that were looking for something to do and they couldn't afford an NBA ticket, so they'd buy this and they'd go watch it. But they weren't hardcore WNBA fans. And you were lectured that you need to like the WNBA. Brr! Okay, well, you don't have to lecture me to watch the NFL. You don't have to lecture me to watch college football. You don't have to make me. You know, things that people really want to do, you don't have to shame them into it. You don't have to induce them. Come hell or high water, they'll do it. I'm not going to miss my Saturday football. Don't ask me to do anything on Saturday during football season because I'll skip some NFL part of it, yeah, if it's not a good game. Well, I got the red zone package now, so there's always something going on. But college football, I ain't getting off the couch. I look forward all week on Monday morning. I look forward to Monday night football that night, and I look forward to doing nothing on Saturday. And my wife is a saint. She knows Saturday, do not bother him. He's going to wake up early, watch college game day, and never leave the couch. Just sit there and watch football. Back to back to back to back. And why isn't there more? And I tape what I can't watch because then I watch that. But WNBA, you needed to watch it. You're just evil. You don't want to watch women play basketball badly. No, I don't. But we got this constant lecture. All right, you got to watch women's basketball. And then the women's basketball players started with that Rapinoe woman crap of women's soccer. They started demand. See, the problem is people in sports don't want to be in sports. They want to be in politics because that's where the juice is. That's where the excitement is. That's where the big audience is. So now they can't just dribble, pass, shoot. They want to be bigger than that. They all want to make a grand statement. Oh, look what I do. You can't just, it's like the comedians. The comedians can't be funny anymore. It's all about making big social statements because that's what gets you written about. You know, so-and-so is taking a stand. Why don't you just be funny? Why don't you just be funny and not have to have a, but can't do that anymore. So then the women started in on this thing where they needed to be paid the same as men. No, you don't. Because the men are paid based on what the owners have to pay them in order to get them to dribble for their team, in order to get you to watch the games, either on TV or to buy a suite or to buy a seat. And you're paying a lot more for that than you are for the girls. So you're either stupid and don't understand the economics of anything, or guess what? Here's a pound of oranges. Here's a pound of bananas. Here's a pound of ribeye. Guess what? The ribeye's going to get a lot more. But bananas deserve the same amount of money. No, they don't. Because they don't have the same demand. That's not how economics works. That's not how the free market works. So the girls wanted to be paid more, and then that kind of got laughed at and kind of went away. And then the whole trans thing, which, by the way, I don't know anyone who's interested in the trans thing other than Democrats in the political process. I've never been to a dinner party where someone says, before we get started, I'd just like to say, I think what we need is boys and girls sports. I've been thinking it for a while. What do y'all think? I've never heard that said. Nobody thinks about it till you try to, till they end up, it happens to their daughter, and then they want it stopped. But nobody wants this. These are crazy ideas that are generated by weirdos and whack jobs and carried out by the soldiers of the left, and that's the Talafricos. That's these politicians, the Gavin Newsoms, who are just sitting around coming up with stupid stuff that nobody would come up with on their own. But now what's happened? Now you've got Ennis, you've got Royce White, you've got these men coming forward and saying, all right, y'all said you were going to let men play in the women's league. We want in. But you're not a girl. Yeah, I am. But no, you're not. I say I am. But you don't mean it. How do we know that anyone means it? How do we know that any second-rate athlete who's won a track meet in California or Oregon, who's gone to the Olympics, who's competed professionally, who's bashed a woman in UFC, or little boys that weren't good enough with the, because that's what happens, right? Women's sports is inferior. It's just a fact. They're not physically as big, strong, fast. You get it. So you get boys who can't compete, who call themselves girls. It's a joke. And this is the joke that the left is making of this country. We shouldn't. The Jetsons said we'd be flying around by now. Instead, we're arguing over whether men are men.
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0: If you look at my phone or you listen to my phone, you will notice no spam calls, no spam texts. I love the silence. It gives me time to think and work. 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
8: 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In the Latham area, the Northway northbound getting a report of a disabled vehicle in the area of exit 6 for Route 7. And also on the alternate Route 7 westbound ramp to the Northway northbound, there's a

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We are not a breaking news show. We've said that a thousand times, and I'll say a thousand and one. Many times, a news story will break during the show, and we don't address it because I can't be sure of it. And I don't want to pound and traffic in information that I can't trust. So we generally speak to something the next day, and tomorrow we will pay tribute properly to Dolly Parton. But we did run to ground the rumor that we got a few hours ago that she had passed, and she has in fact passed, at 80 years old, born January 19, 1946, and headed to heaven August 25th, 2026. And I will just say this. It upsets people when I say this, and I don't do it to be intentionally provocative. I do not naturally gravitate to women singers. And I don't know why that makes people so mad. To me, it's like saying I prefer left-handed pitchers to right-handed or vice versa, or red shoes to black shoes or whatever. It doesn't appeal to me. And if it doesn't appeal to me, then I don't know. I understand some women take that personally when they're not even singers themselves. It's so dumb, but whatever. But there are women whose music does appeal to me. By and large, it doesn't. But there are women whose does. And Stevie Nicks would be there. Loretta Lynn, I love the Loretta Lynn, coal miner's daughter story. And I love the Dolly Parton story. And I'm self-aware enough to know that when I really like a story, whether I realize it or not,

0: it affects my appreciation for that person's art. I've listened to Dolly Parton since I can remember. And that was because my mother loved her. And everybody I knew loved her. And she was on the radio every day. But it's important to understand that when people craft a public image, be careful that you understand what's really behind it. Because Rodney Dangerfield wasn't really the character he put forward. He was a master craftsman for this persona. And I will tell you, I don't know that anyone has built a brand more powerfully than Elvis and Dolly Parton. Dolly Parton is the greatest American singer-songwriter of all time, but female singer-songwriter. It's Merle Haggard as men, if you were wondering. There are very few women who write their own songs. Very few indeed. Dolly Parton wrote almost everything she ever recorded. And she wrote things that other people would record as well. When she wrote I Will Always Love You, it was because she was leaving the Porter Wagoner Show. Were they lovers? She says they weren't. I don't know. But she was leaving that show. And you know, we often have these moments in our lives where we're in a good situation. We get the job we wanted, but there's a big job looming. And we chase that, but we might fail. Could be that you're in a solid, cushy corporate job. And you have an opportunity to go out and start your own business or go out on your own. Do you do it? Well, she did do it. She had lofty ambitions. And for all the country talk and calling herself the town trollop and that drawl and the all shucks persona, she was very, very smart and very, very shrewd and tough. And so she wrote that song and first performed it for Porter when she was leaving the show. And he was devastated. He was so bitter at her, so angry. In fact, he filed a lawsuit against her that took much of the 70s to resolve. And when Porter would fall on hard times financially, she would bail him out years later. She bore him no ill will. She took the high road. And she, of course, went on to a whole another level. Porter Wagoner was a big deal when he brought her on the show in the 60s. And he introduced this cute little, you know, bimbo blonde with big boobs, because that's what she was at that time. And they were a dime a dozen. And he introduced her, and she hit. I mean, America responded. And this ambitious young lady went on to be, she's called the Queen of Country for a reason. I think she is. I think Loretta Lynn has a special place. 11 Grammys, 3 Emmys, Academy Award nominations, 6 Golden Globes, Tony Award. I've never been a big fan of the awards because the only thing Elvis ever won a Grammy for was gospel. Are you kidding me? But it's interesting. When I look at her body of work over that period of time, and actually one of my favorite times, and I know it's hokey, I do, but the era of 9 to 5, her appearing in 9 to 5 and the career resurrection she had as a result of it, her writing the song that became the decision. We argued, we said we're going to do one segment on Dolly, and we'll pay proper tribute to her tomorrow. But Ramon and I argued because we both love the woman and everything she stands for. I think she was so good in Steel Magnolias. I think she showed real acting chops. I think The Best Little Whorehouse in Texas, it's one of my favorite movies of all time. I mean, it's fantastic. You've got her and Burt Reynolds. You've got an all-star cast. Dom DeLuise. I mean, you Charles Durning, who, yes, I've been in a movie with Charles Durning, the king of character actors. But you think about the songs that, you know, I Will Always Love You, Colonel Tom Parker comes to Dolly. And they offer her that Elvis will record this song, which means, this is, I think, 73. She's going to make a fortune if he records this song. This song is going to go to number one. Everybody knows it. But you have to give up half the writing credit. And she said, but he didn't write it. I shouldn't have to do that. I said, if Elvis records a song, he gets half the writing royalties. And she said it was the hardest decision of her life. She said no. She turned it down. Elvis, think what Elvis could have done with that song. Wow. But she didn't. She believed in herself. And that has turned out to earn her millions and millions of dollars and a lot of respect from me and a lot of other people. And especially, I think women view her as a role model. But I think for men who recognize, here was a big-boobed blonde in a men's industry who held her own and played them all for fools. I think Dolly Parton is a national treasure. But she's also a Southern girl. And I love everything about her. Rest in peace, Dolly Parton. We filmed a TV commercial for Top Tax Defenders, and they had some of the people that they've helped come in, and I got to meet them. 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
5: Deutsche Y News. I'm Dave Langley, and here are the top stories. Country music legend Dolly Parton is dead at the age of 80. Throughout her illustrious music career, Times Union archives show Dolly Parton performed an Albany concert in 2004 at the downtown venue then known as Pepsi Arena, now called MVP Arena. Rensselaer County Executive Steve McLaughlin led a news conference Tuesday in response to Governor Hochul's announcement of a new state law taking effect prohibiting local law enforcement from cooperating with ICE who are dealing with civil immigration cases. McLaughlin responded to the law's exception if criminal activity is involved.
6: That's the point. A real crime has been committed. They are in our jail for a real crime.
5: And McLaughlin says Rensselaer County is well-intentioned for protecting its people. Investigators are looking into how a fire broke out at the sewage treatment plant on Anthony Street in Schenectady Monday night. One firefighter was taken to Ellis Hospital for evaluation. Next news in 30 minutes. The Capital Region's breaking news. 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

0: talking about 9 to 5 and her resurgence with that movie and that song. And my wife said the original feminist anthem. And I furrowed my brow. How do you know that? Why would you know that? She says, it's just known as that. Well, I know, but how did you, like, why would you know that? What would be the reason you would know that? But it is, it's true. It's considered. And you know, you think about how American culture has changed. What feminism meant. Feminism was once something that my mother, a stay-at-home mom, a traditional Southern Christian mother, thought was a good thing. Because feminism was what Loretta Lynn, before Dolly Parton, ushered in. The idea that, you know, don't come home loving with drinking on your, don't come home drinking with loving on your mind. The idea that I don't want to be beaten by some drunk husband who comes home then wanting to get with me, and I shouldn't have to. And that was a radical notion at the time. And I shouldn't be beaten if I talk back. And these sorts of ideas were in the 60s and early 70s. We're not talking about ideas that were being floated on the Upper East End of New York. We're talking about small town butcher holler, Pigeon Forge. We're talking about small town America. And traditional old fashioned East Tennessee and West Mississippi and Louisiana and Alabama and the Smoky Mountains and these were things that were pretty progressive, quote unquote, at the time. And what went wrong? Just like the civil rights movement. Look at the civil rights movement of the era of Medgar Evers. Look at the civil rights movement as late as 68, where Malcolm X has morphed into a guy calling out Elijah Muhammad for his hypocrisy and calling for what was called black nationalism, but was really more of a black independence and black self-sustenance. City of Houston had business owners, John B. Coleman, Mac Hanna, that were urging and living it out. Black-owned businesses, support black businesses. I have had elderly black friends tell me they miss that era. In Houston, it was called the Third Ward, which is where they kind of live, where the sort of educated and upwardly mobile blacks lived. And the idea was you would go and buy your washer dryer from a black owned business. You would support black owned restaurants. You go to the black church. And there was a black pride. It wasn't hate white people. It was pride in the community, supporting the community, helping our entrepreneurs succeed. And that got twisted and perverted into what became Black Lives Matter, which is charlatans and fraudsters stealing money on the basis of white guilt. That was never what any of the civil rights movement was supposed to be about. But movements are often hijacked and destroyed, or hijacked and perverted. That's sort of what feminism became. What Dolly Parton was doing in the late 60s, she's really just the girl on Porter Wagoner show. But by the 70s, she's becoming a woman who is showing business acumen through her business decisions, through her marketability. And I think teaching a lot of, you had single women in the South, single moms in the South, because their husband died or because their husband left them. And now they had to reenter the workforce. I think things like that were very important as women came to kind of grow and develop in their confidence. That was never supposed to end up with angry AOC, with man-hating Hillary Clinton. But again, of movement with a noble beginning and a laudable intention that gets hijacked by angry lesbians and man-haters and ends up becoming a way to corral women. And that is why at election time, every 2 years, we will hear, "Hey, women, because we all sleep around like Chelsea Handler, because we have unprotected sex with men we don't know, because we're getting pregnant and we don't dare want the responsibility of a child, we want to have the legalized butchering of babies, and men don't want you to have that." And that became a way to get women to vote for Democrats who, once they were elected, these women would say, "What's that? I'm 48 years old. I'm not having an abortion, but we have to stick together. Girl power." And then those Democrats started bringing men into their kids' school and dancing around in panties. And they started saying, "What's going wrong here? What is happening?" Well, you've been duped. You've been fooled. The same mindset of giving you a supposed vaccine when you're pregnant that kills your baby. Yeah. It's an interesting, interesting narrative arc, isn't it?
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0: Let it go. Let it go. Let it go. I don't think I can.
1: Thank
0: take
1: you
0: my
1: to
0: soul.
1: Screaming Jay Hawkins for let that. The Constipation Blues. No, seriously, that's what it's called. Popo in Tulsa are looking for a serial defecator, they say, who has befouled several businesses, seen wearing, quote, only a thong, a cut-open mask, and a shower cap. The New York Post reports, the Tulsa pooper joins the ranks of other illustrious freestyle feces depositors in recent years, such as Colorado's Mad Pooper, the parking lot pooper of Ashland, Massachusetts, and, of course, New Jersey's very own pooperintendent of schools. It's not a new American phenomenon. We were hit with it in Houston. You'll remember Anderson Pooper, who can confirm that Houston had its own serial pooper.
2: Time for the ridiculous. Tonight we're adding the serial pooper. That's right, the serial pooper. It's a mystery unfolding down in Houston, and tonight authorities are hoping surveillance footage will help squeeze out a culprit.
3: The man seen in these surveillance pictures is someone deputies are looking for. He's accused of committing a strange crime.
2: A strange crime indeed, and a most unwelcome reminder of the old slogan, everything is bigger in Texas.
3: Police say he's been repeatedly going to the bathroom in people's front yards, leaving behind a stinky mess for homeowners to clean up.
2: I love the surveillance footage. Now look, I know this isn't the most pleasant of topics, and I'm sorry to dump it on you, but as you'll see, it's gotten the attention of the local news, so we can assume it's Houston's top priority, or at least Houston's number two priority. It's not okay, people. It's good to see the residents are keeping a sense of humor about it, though you can't blame them for being steaming mad. You can only imagine how eager they must be to wipe themselves clean of this defecating delinquent. But with this story, just when you think you're done, you realize there's still a little bit more left to go. Oh, God.
3: If you look closely in the upper left corner, those white things are pieces of paper towel. One homeowner tells Local 2 he brings them along to clean himself up, then leaves them behind on the sidewalk.
2: I mean, really? Come on now. Like the local rock star he's become, when the mystery man is done with his performance, he drops the mic and exits stage right, except in this case, the mic is a paper towel covered with, well, you know what.
1: Regis Philbin turned 90, or was born 95 years ago on this day. Of course, he passed 6 years ago in 2020. Regis Philbin is an interesting character that I think only my generation and that of my mother. So if you're probably from about 55 to 85, you will appreciate this phenomenon. And I don't know that anyone before or after really will quite like we did. And that is that person like a Wiebe Eubank or Pat Sajak or Chuck Woolery. You know, there were these characters, Bob Barker, I guess, to some extent, although I'm thinking more of sort of the Broadway version, the multi-talented, you know, plastic look, face. What was the guy's name? He was also on a TV show. He had kind of the blow-dried hair, good-looking guy. He was on a show that was a regular show, and then he was also a TV game show host type guy. There were just those sorts of people. They had the constant smile, the perfectly white teeth before that was really popular. But Regis Philbin, I never watched Who Wants to Be a Millionaire or Regis and Kathy Lee or whatever. But when I would watch video, I always thought there's a little more there with Regis Philbin. It's like, you know, he could do a lot of other things. He's a little smarter than just smiling for the camera. Turned out Pat Sajak and Chuck Woolery would be as well, because they ended up conservatives late in their lives. But we were talking during the break about the phenomenon that was Who Wants to Be a Millionaire. I don't think I ever watched, I certainly never watched a complete episode. I probably saw clips of it, because I have enough of an idea. But Jim Mudd reminded us of how big this show was in its heyday. It was the biggest thing. You know, you have a moment in time that something is the water cooler talk. It's what everybody is discussing. There was a contestant named John Carpenter. We thought this was kind of cool. Who was on the $1 million question. I guess he had built up to the $1 million question. When he asked, was it a lifeline it was called, Ramon? You could call a lifeline. So they asked to phone a friend, or you're given the opportunity to phone a friend, and he calls his dad here's what he says.
4: Which of these U.S. presidents appeared on the television series Laugh-In? Lyndon Johnson, Richard Nixon, Jimmy Carter, Gerald Ford.
5: I'd like to call my parents right now.
4: Sure.
5: Use my lifeline, call my parents.
4: What are their names?
5: My father. I'll talk to my father. Hi, Dad.
6: Hi.
5: I don't really need your help. I just wanted to let you know that I'm going to win the $1 million. Because the U.S. president appeared on Laugh-In as Richard Nixon, that's my final answer.
4: Well, my gosh. What can I say except, Debbie, you're going to Paris, and this is the final answer heard all around the world. He's won $1 million.
1: It was on this day that in 2017, 9 years ago, Hurricane Harvey would slam Texas as a Cat 4 storm, making landfall in southern Texas with sustained winds of 140 miles an hour and a minimum pressure of 937. How do you say this, Ramon? Is it MBAR? MBAR. Huh? Millibar? I've only ever seen it written. I've never heard it said. I've only seen it written. Making it the strongest hurricane to strike the U.S. since 2004, it would eventually cause 107 fatalities. You know, that's the notes I just took, but I saw another number that was 106. Anyway, and $125 billion in damages. There is no place for violence against public officials. There's no place for violence against anybody. But the fact that you are a high-ranking official in Minnesota, a Minnesota lawmaker, you remember her and her husband, were in their own home when they were murdered. And what the police found was a notebook, a handwritten list of 11 websites. These weren't weapons sites. They were data brokers. 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Get off the list. I did. 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
13: WHY News, I'm Dave Langley, and here are the top stories. Country music legend Dolly Parton has died at the age of 80. Her nephew, Brian Seaver, announced the news on social media. Rensselaer County Executive Steve McLaughlin led a news conference Tuesday in response to Governor Hochul's announcement of a new law taking effect prohibiting local law enforcement from interfering with ICE agents who are dealing with immigration cases as opposed to criminal cases. McLaughlin says just being an illegal immigrant is a crime. Troy Police announced Tuesday 4 arrests were made as a result of an ongoing narcotics investigation, and a search warrant was executed last Thursday at a home on Adams Street. During the search, detectives seized quantities of cocaine and an illegal firearm. 3 females and 1 male were taken into custody in connection with the investigation. Next news in 30 minutes. The Capital Region's breaking news, traffic and weather station. 103.1 and 810 WGY.
14: The WGY AccuWeather forecast through the overnight hours. It remains mostly cloudy. It'll be comfy, though, with the low down to 60. Later on Tuesday, partly sunny, a shower in the area for the afternoon, but pleasant temps with the high 76. Partly sunny, nice day Wednesday with the high up to 80. Thursday, you want your umbrella for a mix of clouds and sun, a thunderstorm or two in the afternoon, and the high of 81. From the WGY Weather Center, I'm meteorologist Jason Caterina.
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0: American mind struggles with sex more than most countries do. I think views towards sex and sexuality and sexual relations and the transactional nature of some sex, sex as a part of relationships, whether that be dating or marriage, all of these things, every country has a different cultural view. America still has a dominant culture. There are just a lot of people who didn't come from that background who are very upset that they're not a white Christian. So they try to say that we don't have a dominant culture, but we do. We do. And you can ask the soccer players who came here this summer. And the problem is there are a lot of white people who are embarrassed of this. We shouldn't have a culture. We should really be no different than Saudi Arabia. Well, no, we shouldn't. No, we shouldn't. You go live there and you come back and tell me what you think. But the way we process sex is very interesting to me. Because, we had the fellow masturbating in the, or allegedly masturbating in the office building in Angleton. Had a number of law enforcement officers tell me, when I read the comment by the retired constable who said, when somebody is engaged in overt sexual activity in public, almost a manic behavior, that is typically the result of a heavy, heavy dose of meth, because meth gets people all wound up to such an extent that it is orgasmic for long periods of time. And not to say they can't help themselves, but in that state right there, they can't help themselves. Probably better they not be under the influence of meth, because they're going to end up dropping trowel in public. But all of these things are very interesting to me, how we view them, how we react to them, including things like masturbation, which, as one caller said, should be a private act, not a public act. Yeah, it's what we call indecent exposure for a reason. We don't want, it's almost always, let's be honest, men. Women are out, diddling themselves in public. Just doesn't happen. In fact, most sex crimes are going to have your perp as a man, not a woman. And there's a lot of reasons for that. But in any case, so how we deal with sexual indiscretions as a society, I think there's how we react because we're supposed to react. And then there's how people feel if they're being honest. So you got another NFL owner who's busted paying for sex in a seedy location. If you remember, the beloved owner of the New England Patriots, Robert Kraft, was busted a few years ago at a rub and tug massage parlor in a Florida shopping strip, which is Florida's where Northeasterners go when they can choose where they go, and he's got a lot of money. And Kraft is a beloved owner. He's kind of an affable fellow. He's older. His wife had died. Well, this story is not getting as much, of a sympathetic audience. The fellow who's the heir to the San Francisco 49ers throne, his mother, I guess, is a DeBartolo. You remember in 99, Eddie DeBartolo had to give up his ownership interest in his beloved 49ers, and he was the 49ers. He lived for the 49ers. But he had a riverboat operation that apparently ran afoul of the law in Louisiana. Shocker. So, Jed York was at, he's from Youngstown, Ohio, by the way. That's why he was in Ohio. There's a lot of questions I see posted. What was he doing in Ohio? Well, he's technically from Youngstown, Ohio. And according to records obtained by ESPN, because ESPN doesn't care about sports, this kind of stuff they love, he was arranging to have sexual activity with a woman in a trailer park for $140. And all we can try to figure out at 9:35 in the morning, Is that seems like not a lot for that act. We don't know the going rate. We could appreciate some emails. $140 for a hooker? I'm not sure what the going rate for a prostitute is these days, but that seems cheap. What exactly does the guy get for $140?
1: Hey, Ohio. Darlene here. Lot 14, Whispering Pines Mobile Estates. Quarter mile past the Sunoco. Look for that flamingo with the one leg. I have gone to one price. $140, $140. Anything you want. And fellas, I've learned so much about you. Because last week, $140, man had me help him move a deep freeze. It was empty. He just wanted the company. $140, gentleman had me look at a rash. And I ain't a nurse.
2: Yeah, I done flat teared up. Nobody listens to me since my birth has been gone.
1: $140, Randy out of Marion sat on my Davenport. Had me tell him the Browns are going to be fine. And I did it. Looked that man dead in the eye and lied to him for 45 minutes. Anything you want. $140. That's cheaper than couples counseling. And I got a hot tub. It's a kiddie pool, but it's hot. Darlene's Lot 14. If the trailers are rocking, that's the dryer. It's on the fritz. Come on in. $140. Anything you want. Except lend you the $140 back. Learn that one the hard way, Randy.

0: I've got a lot of emails. You don't have to like that people have an opinion different than yours. But a lot of emails from people who said, you haven't commented on this case, but it's a consensual act between two adults. Now, whatever you may think, there is real sex trafficking, and so that's the argument that will always be used, which is, yeah, but some people are in that situation and they didn't choose to. All right. I like to talk about things. I like to debate them. I like to take positions that I may not hold just to challenge someone else's position. I find it fascinating. Now, there are a lot of people, mostly women, but some men, who are very uncomfortable with this conversation. The way this conversation is supposed to go is like this. Everyone clucks and says, that's disgusting. It's awful. He should get the death penalty. This is sick. He should be ashamed, and everybody should be ashamed. Now let's talk about something else. But wait. We know that this is happening in one way or another. Strip clubs, massage parlors, different levels of a transactional sexual relationship for money. But yet nobody feels comfortable talking about it.
1: Because there is nothing here.
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9 years ago that Harvey began its onslaught of the Gulf Coast. It wasn't just the Houston area that was hit hard. It went all the way down to the port cities, the cities with port in their name. They didn't get as much attention because they didn't have the level of devastation because they weren't as big. Houston became a big national story. It didn't get quite the coverage that Katrina did, but there was a lot of national coverage because there was a lot of devastation. There were amazing stories of amazing things people did. It was incredible. And I had put my wife and kids at the Omni Hotel thinking that would be safe. They were up high in the hotel building. And little did we know, the Omni knew, that when you had flooding, that hotel was one of the first, not the last, one of the first to lose power. Their generator was below grade level. So their generator blew like a cannon. Power was out. Smoke was coming up through the rooms. They lost their athletic director. She perished in an elevator coming down. An awful way to go. The Omni Hotel should have every day for till this day have to apologize publicly for what they put people through. That poor woman who lost her life, but the people who stayed at that hotel ended up worse than if they'd stayed in their own homes and gone up to the second or third floor. So my wife and kids weighed down chest deep. Michael became a man that day. My wife and two kids, I can't get to them because we get inside the Beltway. And Michael's got one dog on his shoulder and one dog by the neck paddling along. That was baby George at that point. And they are looking for a rescue boat. And a fellow named Eric Donaldson, I didn't know his name at the time, puts him in his boat. I have video of it. And I never had a good photo of him. I just had a photo of the boat and my wife and kids. It still chokes me up to see it to this day, how vulnerable they were. And on the anniversary every year, I would talk about this and ask if anybody could help me track him down. And it took about 3 years, but he's been to my home. We've become friends. We keep up with each other. I followed him. He's followed me. It's an amazing story. And I give him the biggest hug when I see him because he saved my family. 1 year after Harvey, so somewhere around August 25th, 26th, 27th, 28th, somewhere around that time, because it just depends on which day you want to pick as the anniversary of Harvey, 1 year after we made this tribute. I don't know if you noticed, but this always happens. There is a certain amount, and some of it is justifiable, but there is a certain amount by public officials when

0: when a disaster strikes, there is this, hey, you bunch of idiots, don't y'all start trying to get out there and in your boats. You'll just cause more problems. And then there comes a point where that changes to, hey, could we get a bunch of rednecks over here? Because we need some help evacuating. We can't get everybody out. Well, the truth is the rednecks had already defied the order. Because that's what they do. That's part of the reason the boat's back there. Go fishing and save people. You weren't going to change that. I have said it for years. The kind of guy that will pull over and help your wife when she's abandoned on a country road, you know, a 1444 or 1442 or 13, one of these country roads where there are no lights, no houses, no public services, no place to get in, no place to be safe, especially if her phone's dead. There's a certain kind of guy. He drives a certain kind of truck. He's got a certain kind of look. He wears a shirt with the sleeves cut out. He's got tats. He's got a patchy, nasty, nappy-looking beard. The term redneck is there for a reason. He is sunburned from working out in the sun. He can do anything. Every Hank Williams Jr. song there is about this guy. He got a straw hat he wears, that Toby Keith-looking straw hat. He's got his jeans. He hadn't been out in short pants in 25 years. His legs are so white. And he's got his work boots on all the time. And that's the guy. You talk about the Good Samaritan. When you go back and look at the Good Samaritan, what is equally as important as the Samaritan who stopped and gave aid, go back and look at who walked past. Go back and look at who did not stop to render aid. That's what makes the Good Samaritan's actions so special. Because I don't want to get political here. This is cultural, not political. But I don't know if you saw the videos of the guys pulling up in their airboats with their Confederate flags. A couple of the anchors wanted to start complaining about it, but it was obvious that those flags had been there for a while. They didn't just run out and get the Confederate flag and say, "We're going to save some people. Get the flag, mama." You don't have to like the flag or the statue. You can call them racist. You can call them any name you want. But it needs to be said. You look at, by and large, the profile, the demographic profile of the guys out there helping. That's not to say there weren't blacks, there weren't Hispanics. It's not to say there weren't Asians. And yes, of course, it was across the spectrum. This is not a critique of anybody other than the redneck. But by God, can we just take a moment and recognize how many rednecks, out of their own back pocket, with the sweat of their own brow, saved the lives of people in this community. Some of them rednecks wear a badge by day, but a lot of them are plant workers, mechanics, contractors, electricians, plumbers, roofing installers. They just hunt, fish, watch college football, and marry their high school sweetheart and barbecue. And at a time like that, and that's why when you watch these things across the country, that's why it's different here. I'm not trying to divide. I'm not trying to insult anybody other than the redneck. But just like I tell my kids, Michael, I can brag on Crockett. That you don't have to be bragged on right now. Crockett did a good thing. I'm going to brag on you. What about me? Or Crockett, I'm going to brag on Michael for a minute. Well, what about me? I'll brag on you when it's time. But right now, your brother did something special. And I think a doff of the hat for the rednecks because by God, they showed out. They absolutely showed out. And a lot of you are among them. So, thank you.
1: Ladies and gentlemen, Elvis has left the building. Thank you and good night.
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13: TMZ reports Parton was admitted to a hospital in Nashville last night with kidney issues and passed away this morning. Her hits include Jolene, 9 to 5, and I Will Always Love You. Over her six-decade career, Parton earned 11 Grammy Awards and sold more than 100 million records worldwide. I'm Matt Mattinson.
11: A new law banning local police throughout New York State from cooperating with ICE goes into effect. The law prevents local police from entering into agreements with ICE regarding civil immigration enforcement. But Governor Hochul emphasized local police can still help ICE with criminal matters. Gloversville officials have proposed a 10 p.m. curfew for kids under 17. A community meeting is set for Thursday night at 6 at Gloversville High School. Next news in 30 minutes. The Capital Region's breaking news, traffic and weather station, 103.1 and 810 WGY.
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15: The WGY AccuWeather forecast, a passing evening shower, otherwise mostly cloudy but comfy tonight, the low down to 60. Pleasant temps for Tuesday, but partly sunny with a shower in the area in the afternoon, the high 76. Partly sunny, warmer Wednesday, the high of 80. A mix of clouds and sun, a thunderstorm or two in the afternoon Thursday, the high of 81. From the WGY Weather Center, I'm meteorologist Jason Catarina.
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